0: twice tonight against right-handers. And now Cleveland's got two men aboard with nobody out to try to get something going. And we'll get a visit from Chris Fetter, the pitching coach, who really mastered his craft as a pitching coach west of here in Ann Arbor at the University of Michigan. Was kind of unheard of when the Tigers made him their pitching coach off a college campus. It's worked out pretty darn well. Here's Travis Bazzana, a single and a walk. We're told Riley Green left this game with hamstring tightness when he scored a run back in the second inning. Didn't come out for the third. So Riley Green, hamstring tightness. All right, Travis Bazzana, the batter, the pitch, and it's in there. Boy, it's odd. The Tigers are up at the corners looking bunt. If Cleveland's bunting down three in the sixth, that would be stunning. Wagaspak is ready. The pitch. And it's fouled back 0-2. Bazzana has singled and walked. Cleveland hasn't had two hits in one inning yet tonight. They're 0-4-3 with men in scoring position. Second inning tonight, they've had two men on with nobody out. Now the pitch, and it's fouled back. We'll do it again at 0-2. What a gorgeous night in the Motor City. 78 degrees, a 1 mile per hour breeze. The set and the pitch by Wagaspak. And it's hit in the air. Foul first base side near the dugout. Dylan Dingler, the catcher, retires Travis Bazzana with men at first and second. That is out number one. Here is Angel Martinez. 1-for-2 with a single. He will bat left-handed. And Cleveland's woes with men in scoring position continue. Angel Martinez has struck out and single. Hey, Marathon knows you fans are the true co-pilot of any team. Marathon here to keep you and your team fueled all season long. Marathon driven together. Now the pitch. And it's swung on, fly ball, right field, right at McKinstry. Two down. That'll bring up Patrick Bailey. He's grounded out, struck out. He'll swing it left-handed. Two out, two on. 4-1 Tigers, sixth inning. So Jacob Wagaspak in his 18th outing with the Tigers, a 1.66 ERA, dominating Cleveland tonight. He fires, and Bailey sends one toward the line and left. Long run from Algieri, makes the catch and foul ground. So Cleveland got the first two on, but no runs score as Bailey fouls out. Tigers in control, 4-1 in the middle of the sixth.
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0: We go now to the bottom of the sixth. Tanner Bibee back out there trailing 4-1. Second at bat for Men as the pitch is in there, a strike. Ben Melgery grounded out his first time up. He came on for the injured Riley Green, who strained a hamstring, takes a strike. Boy, this is a pretty good crowd. Doesn't look as big as they're saying, but wow. Of course, we say that a lot. It's tickets sold, remember? A lot of teams have these monthly passes, the pitch, up and in, and those are tickets sold no matter how much the ticket is. And if people don't show up, it still counts. So maybe that's part of it. 30,709 paid attendance. The 1-2 fouled back by Melgery. Melgery, a right-handed hitter. We didn't see him earlier this year. He's a guy that played at both Holy Cross and Northeastern before an 18th-round pick 5 years ago. The pitch. And he cuts and misses. Bibee's fourth strikeout. Now, Tigers had some well-placed hits last inning. But bottom line is, they get people on, they get them in. Tigers are 2-for-5 with men in scoring position. Cleveland's 0-for-6. And those two hits with men in scoring position accounted for 3 runs last inning. Here's Colt Keith, 0-for-2. Pitch to him, waved at. Bibee's got good stuff again tonight, but 1 run's been scored for Tanner. 4-1, Tigers up, sixth inning. Bibee into the windup, and the pitch to Colt Keith. A little bit low, 1-1. Another one tomorrow night, then a day game on Thursday. Now the kick and delivery. And leans him back. Ball 2-2-1. Bibee doesn't waste much time. Here it comes. And it's fouled back. And now the count evens 2-2. Colt Keith. Boy, you talk about a guy that was smart. When he got offered a contract, he signed it. And again, every player has that option to turn down a long-term deal if they want. Well, I don't know how you turn down security. He didn't. The goodness. What a smart move, because he's not put up big numbers. The pitch, and it's wide. But he got a 6-year contract through 2032. That includes 3 club options. Now the windup. Now the payoff pitch. And he lifts one high in the air, foul third base side, racing toward the stands, Ramirez. And he made the catch. Pumps his arms in the air. That's out number 2. That'll bring up Spencer Torkelson. But the thing about Colt Keith, he's guaranteed $29 million for those 6 years. With the club options, it could be worth anywhere from $64 to $82 million. Bottom line is, no matter what happens, worst case scenario, you're getting $29 million. Now Spencer Torkelson, 1-for-2, an RBI double, takes low a ball. Now every player and every agent has their own thought on what they want their client to do. Hard to turn down that security. The 1-0. Waved at, 1-1. Two down, nobody on. 4-1, Tigers lead. The other thing, it allows a young player to go out there and play relaxed. But again, that's personal choice. Now the 1-1. Ivy's pitch. Swing and a foul at the plate. Think Tanner's not happy he took his deal? He got a 5-year contract. Would you want to go to arbitration with a record of 4-11? No matter how well you've pitched, doesn't have to worry about that. Financial security. 4-1 Tigers, 2 down, 6th inning. Here's the pitch. Down low, 2-2.
9: The Tigers also wrapping up Kevin McGonigal. There's a young man who is just getting started, but he has to be happy with the security. And yes, the year he's having, could he look for more? Sure.
0: Now the 2-2. Ooh. A little bit high, full count. Two down, 6th inning, 4-1. Detroit. Now the windup and the payoff pitch. Fouled out of play. Back in 2-hour right. We'll do it again at 3-2. Tomorrow night, the 6:40 first pitch features Foster Griffin, second start for Cleveland. Framber Valdez for Detroit. Now the 3-2. Swung on, skied foul. Should be playable. First baseman Nathaniel Lowe gives way to Travis Pezzana, who went a long way into foul ground, and the second baseman retires Torkelson, and we'll go to the 7th, 4-1 Detroit in the Cleveland Clinic Radio Network.
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0: Left-hander Drew Summers will work the 7th, 4-1 Detroit. Third pitcher to work tonight. Summers, get it up there mid-90s, fastball, sinker, slider. Brian Rocchio batting right-handed, the number 9 hitter, takes the strike. Summers appearance number 27, 0-2, ERA 3.72, 29 strikeouts in 19 innings. He lets it fly, and a slider missed outside. And the count 1-1. Summers listed at 6'3", 250. He is 26 years of age in 3 days. The pitch, swing and a miss. Boy, that fastball moved away at 95. 1-2 on Rocchio, who's struck out fly down. Summers is a guy that drafted by Tampa out of San Diego State University. Now the 1-2. And a little bit low, challenged by Dylan Dingler. He thought it was strike three.
14: Catcher's challenging the ball call.
0: Now Dylan Dingler's very seldom wrong. Rocchio's out looking. Call overturned. Jacob Wagespack gave Detroit two scoreless innings, giving up two base hits. Walked a batter. So Rocchio's out looking. That'll bring up Stephen Kwan, top of the order, 1-3. The pitch. Bullseye. Summers, in his third year with Detroit, he delivers. Slider way outside, 1-1. Hey, we'll get you updated on your Northeast Ohio Ford dealer scoreboard right here in Motown. 4-1 Tigers, seventh inning. Now the pitch, and it just missed outside. Two balls and a strike. Miami shutting out Pittsburgh 2-0. That ball game's in the seventh. Mets and Braves scoreless in the fifth. Braves haven't had a hit yet. The 2-1, down and away, 3-1. Cubs lead Washington 5-3 in the fifth. Boston's lost three in a row, but they have a 2-1 lead in Toronto through four. Fourth inning, no score. Seattle and the Yankees in the Bronx. Now the 3-1, way outside. So Kwan's aboard. He's singled and walked tonight. Cleveland's had a base runner in all seven innings. Chase DeLauder to the plate to swing the bat better than anyone. Robbed of extra bases in right center by the right fielder Zach McKinstry in the first. Solo homer to right, Cleveland's only run. Single to left center. Left on left, the pitch, and he almost got hit, ball one. 2-0, White Sox lead the Reds, who are in the third inning. Tonight's when they're giving away the mitre. That's the hat the Pope wears, if you've ever seen him in ceremonial events. The 1-0, and it's outside. That's thanks to Pope Leo, who's from Chicago in the South Side and a White Sox fan. That's a great, great idea by the promotions department with the Chicago White Sox to give away the Pope's hat. Heck, you've even got Lutherans wearing it tonight. Baltimore leads Minnesota 4-1. They're in the second inning. Philly and St. Louis, no score in the second inning. And here in Detroit, it's a 4-1 Tiger lead. Seventh inning, one out, one on. Now, right now with the White Sox, they are packing them in. The South Side's excited. Just a great job by the entire organization. They've got so many good people there you feel good about. One on, one out. Cleveland down 4-1 the pitch. Down and away. And right now, Summers can't find the strike zone. 3-0 the count. DeLauder played the other way toward left. Now the 3-0 delivery. And it caught the inside corner, a strike, 3-1. Summer's fastball moves so much, he can't keep it on the plate right now. The 3-1 pitch. Swing and a miss. 95. Full count now on DeLauder. The lefty's ready. He delivers. And a foul back. DeLauder fought off 96 miles per hour. Again, left on left. That's always a good thing for Chase DeLauder. As this year he bats 339 against lefties, 248 against right-handers. Now the payoff. Swung on, banged up the middle. Base hit into right center. Stephen Kwan will stop at second, and DeLauder has had four tremendous at-bats. He has a three-hit game. This is now seven straight innings, and we're in the seventh, that Cleveland's had a base hit. They've never had two hits in an inning tonight. They're 0-for-6 with men in scoring position, and they now bat with men in scoring position, Kwan at second, plus DeLauder at first, one down. Tying run at the plate, Jose Ramirez batting right-handed. The pitch. And it's down and in off the glove of Dingler. It caroms to the left, and everybody moves up a base. We'll see how this is scored. Looked like it kind of handcuffed Dylan Dingler. And now base hit would score two. It will be a wild pitch. So Summers having a tough time. He struck out Rocchio to start the inning. Then a walk, a single, now a wild pitch. Infield back. The pitch to Ramirez. And he bangs one on the ground to short. This will get a run home. Baez throws out Ramirez. Scoring is Kwan. DeLauder stays put at second. Give Jose Ramirez his 37th RBI, but that's not what Cleveland wanted out of that. 4-2, the Tigers lead it. Two down, runner at second, and a pinch hitter for Nathaniel Lowe will be Reese Hoskins. Lowe taken out with a left-hander on a mound, and with a right-hander at the plate, Reese Hoskins. A.J. Hinch is going to go to his bullpen. And I know this sounds stupid, but what else is new if it's coming from me? This is probably a move that helps Cleveland because, believe it or not, Hoskins, a right-hander, way better against right-handed pitching than he is lefties. We'll be back.
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0: All righty, Kyle Finnegan's coming on, and Reese Hoskins to pinch hit. Finnegan, a 3.38 ERA, two wins, two saves, 12 holds, 50th appearance. Finnegan, mid-90s fastball, split, and slider. Right-hander against right-hander. Hoskins the batter. Cleveland down 4-2 in the seventh. Runner at second, two down. The pitch. And it's cut on and missed. Hoskins against right-handed pitching, 196. That's 38 points better than when he faces a left-hander. Outfield toward left, fairly deep. Finnegan checks second, comes to the plate. And the veteran first baseman takes strike two. Kyle Finnegan out of Texas State University checks the runner. Back turned toward the hitter. He delivers down low. One ball, two strikes. Finnegan was with Washington and Detroit a year ago. He had 24 saves between the two clubs. He had 38 saves in 2024, 28 in 2023. Setup man with Detroit. Now the 1-2. Fouled back and out of play. Hoskins stays alive. The Guardians and PNC Bank, they go to bat for small business throughout the season. PNC Bank honors six local businesses that make a difference in the community. Again, Finnegan's ready, and the 1-2. Swung on, a chopper to short. Charged by Baez. Gloves, sets, throws, and we'll have the seventh inning stretch from the Motor City. Detroit 4, Cleveland 2, and the Cleveland Clinic Radio Network.
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So we go now to the bottom of the seventh inning. Cleveland still trailing it 4-2. Back out there, Tanner Bibee to Max Clark, who's 1-for-2, a single, a run scored, pitch missing, ball one, curveball. Bibee, 81 pitches through six. He's given up 4 runs on 5 hits, has hit a batter, striking out 4. The windup and the 1-0 hit on the ground toward first, right over the bag. Fielded by Hoskins, flips to Bibee covering. That is out number one. That'll bring to the plate Javier Baez, 1-for-2 with a single.

0: First pitch in there, a strike. Baez, right-handed hitter at short. He's played center. He's played second. Now the 0-1. And he laid off. Normally, he swings at everything. 1-1 the count. Well, once again, Bibee giving Cleveland heck of an effort. He's getting you through seven innings to save that bullpen again. Now the 1-1. Up high, ball two. No, I beg your pardon. It's called a strike. Baez thought it was high, so he'll challenge.
1: Batter's challenging the strike call.
0: Baez was right. Tigers dominating home plate umpire Sean Barber. If this were a heavyweight fight, his corner would have thrown in the towel. He's becoming the Bayonne bleeder. Now the 2-1. Called a strike despite his challenge that. I think he thought about it.
2: I wish he would.
0: I do too. 2-2 the count. There's a lot of things I wish right about now. 4-2 Tigers, bottom of the seventh. One out, nobody on in front of not quite 31,000. Bibee into the motion. Here it comes. Fouled it back. So we'll do it again. The kick and delivery. A swing and a pop foul into the home plate seating area. We're right next door to Ford Field, the home of the Detroit Lions. If you look out beyond the ballpark in left field, you'll see the Lions' home. Can't see it from here if you went outside the ballpark and headed down toward the Fox Theater District, the arena for the Pistons and Red Wings. Pitch in tight, full count. So they've got their four sports teams all playing downtown within a stone's throw of each other. Now the windup by Tanner Bibee. And the payoff pitch to Baez. And it missed outside, ball four. That's the first walk Bibee's given up. And Baez very seldom has a long at bat. And even more seldom a walk. That's his fourth walk all year. One out, one on. Here's Zach McKinstry. He is 0-2. The left-handed hitting right fielder batting ninth. Tigers trying to add to their 4-2 lead. Bibee's pitch and McKinstry takes it at the top of the zone, a strike. And he challenges the call. Why not? Every Tiger that challenges is right. And what else is new? He's right. Now the 1-0 pitch to McKinstry. Down in the dirt. Sean Barber got that one right. He called it a ball. 2-0 the count. Let's see. One, two, three, four, five calls have been overturned by the Tigers. Now the set by Bibee and the pitch. That's in there. And the count 2-1. Cleveland's actually out hit the Tigers 7-5, but trail at 4-2. Tigers got those clutch two hits with two outs to score three runs in the fifth. Cleveland, men in scoring position, 0-for-8. Now the pitch. And it's a touch outside, 3-1. Now Bybee may be getting close to the end. 95 pitches. He hasn't had command issues tonight until the last two batters here. Now the 3-1. Up high's walked a pair. So Detroit has men at first and second, and now fourth time through the order. Doubtful that he'll go four times through the order. And Stephen Vogt does come out of the first base dugout and makes a Spartan storm shield call to the bullpen. It's the roof system to last your lifetime. 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We'll be back.
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0: Matt Festa's coming up. We have a situation in which the Tigers lead 4-2. Tigers first and second. One down in the seventh, top of the order. Matt Festa's 51st outing. Couple of wins, a save, a 4.28 ERA, fastball, cutter, slider. Kevin McGonigal, left-handed batter, 1-for-3, 2-run double. Fake throw to second by Festa, which didn't fool anybody since shortstop Brian Rocchio was closer to center field. McGonigal never has played in Triple A. The pitch, runners all take off. Throw to third, tag, and it's off the glove of Ramirez. Ricochets into left field. Should have been an out. Instead, Baez gets up and scores. McKinstry ends up at third. Boy, it looked like a pretty good throw by Bailey. We'll have to see the replay. As Ramirez went down to tag out Baez, the throw beat Baez by plenty. The next thing you know, it's rolling into left field. Now, you can't make a better throw. That's got to be an error on Ramirez. And it's 5-2 Detroit, runner at third, one out, infield in. Bailey made a perfect throw to third. Would have been an out by about 4 feet. The pitch. Swung on, line to center, base hit, and that pretty much removes any doubt. 6-2 Detroit. They have scored a pair, even though the scoreboard has not yet put up any runs. They'll get there. They have called a caught stealing and then an error on Ramirez. Been that kind of a night. And McGonigal has three RBIs. Is he some kind of rookie or what? Pitch up and in, ball one to Gleyber Torres. And I know this just sounds like you're beating up on the club. It's got to also be factual. And that is, since the All-Star break, this club has not played well in one facet of the game. They haven't played well defensively. That's shown up again tonight. They haven't hit when it counts. They have a pitch like we saw before the break. And when you have a ball club that doesn't have a lot of margin for error, you have to put all of those things together to be a winning ball club. And Detroit has, and Cleveland's gone the other way. 6-2 Tigers. The pitch to Torres. Runner goes. Pitch fouled back and out of play. And the count now, 2-2. The Tigers went 7-2 on that West Coast road trip. And they're starting a critical homestand. 6 with Cleveland, 6 with the White Sox. And they're up 6-2 tonight. The pitch now to Torres. And before it's made, a throw to first and a balk called on Festa. I mean, is there anything else Cleveland can do incorrectly?
13: In this inning, it's veteran players, a veteran Festa on the mound, and one of the best at third, and Jose Ramirez.
0: Now the 2-1 delivery. Breaking ball down and away, 3-1. And this is coming off an off day. Detroit, 6 runs, 6 hits. Cleveland, 2 runs, 7 hits. We're in the bottom of the 7th, the pitch. Breaking ball, fouled back and out of play. Full count now on Torres, who's 1-for-3 with an RBI single. Detroit, in the month of May, was 6-22. The pitch, fouled back again. Think of that, 6-22 in the month of May. When May ended, the Tigers had a record of 22-38. They were 11.5 games out of first. Since that ending of May, the payoff pitch got him swinging. Festa strikes out Torres, 2 down. Since the end of May, the Tigers, if they win tonight, will be 37-22 and have cut 8 games off the deficit. They're 3.5 out. They were 11.5. 2 down for Dylan Dingler, 0-for-3. The pitch, and it's high, ball one. Tigers 6, Guardians 2, 7th inning. Runner at second, 2 down. The pride of Massillon Jackson High School and the Ohio State University, Dylan Dingler. The pitch, and he pops one up foul. First baseman Reese Hoskins will make the catch. This is a night where Dingler hasn't had to carry the Tigers for a change, and they're still winning big, 6-2 after 7.
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0: Zach McKinstry's moved in from right field to play second base, and the new right fielder is James Outman. Gleyber Torres will get the rest of the night off. It's the eighth inning, and the Tigers in command, 6-2. Leading it off, Joe Adell, first ball swinging, fouling it off, strike one. Well, the problem is now with the Cleveland Guardians, as this is Kyle Finnegan's second inning of work. You had a team meeting Sunday. You can't keep having team meetings. They lose any impact. The pitch swung on, ripped foul third base side, and the count 0-2. And there's only so many times you can go to that well. And this ball club's just going to have to figure it out. Adello's walked twice, grounded out. 6-2 Tigers. Adell almost got nicked. Well, the Toyota Highlander has plenty of room, comfort, connectivity, most advanced safety features, all standard. Toyota.com. Boy, what a night in the Motor City. No, if you'll ever come to August and have a more pleasant night, 78 degrees, pitch down low, 2-2. Our good buddy Al Rosenberg, fresh off what? A 5 birdie effort yesterday? 6. Sorry, Al. 6 birdies. I forgot about the foot wedge that gave you that 6th one. The pitch now to Adell. Check swing, foul back. Al's one of the preeminent engineers in America. Does an incredible job for us. And while he's gone, what would you say, Al, how many dates do you think you're working around the country? Would it be close to 300? Well over 200. That's a lot of flights, a lot of bad airplane food. Now the 2-2 pitch to Adell. And it's hit a ton. Deep center field. On the run is Clark. Track, wall, gone! To center field. Joe Adell off the right-hander Kyle Finnegan. It's his 17th. Boy, that is where very few people go to hit a home run in this ballpark, to center field. Joe Adell hit it 428 feet to center. And the Guardians trail it 6-3 here in the eighth inning. That takes one strong man to hit it out of there. Wow. Here's Travis Bazzano, 1-for-2, a single and a walk. Now the set by Finnegan, the pitch, and it's a touch high for a ball.
13: Boy, Adell, he doesn't have the numbers quite yet to get it rolling, but you mentioned it earlier, good at-bats. Some walks sometimes lead to good things later.
0: Bazzano, 1-for-2, a single, a walk, the pitch, and it's a breaking ball in there. Well, and the good thing is you've got Joe Adell next year. So you've got a right-handed power threat, something this club hasn't had in forever. Seems like since Mike Napoli. Now the 1-1. Outside, ball 2, 2-1. We're in the eighth. Cleveland down 6-3. They've had one base hit in all 8 innings. Never two. One in every inning. Now the 2-1 to Bazzano. And he sends one in the air to right field. Fair.

Finnegan lets it fly. Martinez takes ball three. It's low. Well, it's not like the Tigers lack for a good bullpen. Now, they miss Will Vest, done for the year. Their bullpen's been one of the three best all year in the American League. The pitch, that's in there. And the count 3-1. Tiger Pen ranked third in earned run average. Cleveland's now ranked ninth. Kyle Finnegan, he's ready. And the 3-1 to Angel Martinez. And he pops one back and out of play. Full count.

0: Finnegan's ready. Here's the payoff. Hit off the end of the bat toward third. Charge by McGonigal. Throws on a jump to first. Barely got him.
1: Wow.
0: McGonigal. He's doing it both with the bat and now the glove. Had to charge that. Throw on the runoff balance and barely got Angel Martinez for the second out in the inning. And the Tigers' defense has sparkled here tonight. Here's Patrick Bailey, 0 for 3. Two down, bases empty. He'll bat left-handed. 6-3 Tigers. We're in the eighth inning. Here's the set and delivery. And it's in there, or is it? No, nope, just missed wide, ball one. White Sox leading the Reds 4-1. They're in the fifth. Baltimore beating Minnesota 5-2, fourth inning. That pitch, called strike, evens the count.
2: Oh, batter's challenge.
0: Bailey's going
2: ball.
0: To challenge the strike call. Sean Barber.
2: Cleveland will have two remaining.
0: Just shook his head and said, have a night, Sean. He was wrong again. Another call overturned. He better not go to the nearby casino. Here's the 2-0 pitch to Patrick Bailey. In there, a strike.
3: Do they have the ABS at the blackjack tables?
0: Just got a feeling he's not hitting 21.
1: No.
0: Just a guess. The 2-1. Fouled back, 2-2. And can you imagine? I mean, this game's hard enough to umpire behind the plate, and you're having one of those nights where you're like, I can't get one of these calls.
3: And again, when they miss, they're missing by an inch.
0: Yeah, it's not like they're missing, but that's a good point.
3: That's the rough part.
0: I think you ought to go down there between innings. Give them a big hug. Now the 2-2 delivery. A swing and a foul at the plate. Now, these guys think the ABS has proven how good the home plate umpires are, but I don't care who you are. You don't want to get 6 or 7 calls wrong in a given game behind home plate.
3: Bailey almost looked apologetic when he called for the challenge.
0: Cleveland's down 3. 2 down in the 8th. That pitch and a miss. Down low. Full count on Bailey. Finnegan really laboring here in the 8th inning. He's made 27 pitches in one inning and one batter. Now the payoff, and he missed low, and he's walked him. So Bailey is aboard. Cleveland's walked 5 times tonight. They only made the Tigers pay once. A.J. Hinch will make a pitching change. He's seen enough. 6-3 Detroit. Cleveland with a base runner. 2 down in the 8th. We'll be back.
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6: Oh, what a gorgeous night in Michigan. Tom Hamilton, Jim Rosenhaus, Brian Motze, and Al Rosenberg with you. Lefty Tyler Holton is on, 4-2 Detroit. I beg your pardon. 6-3 Detroit as the pitch inside a ball. Rocchio 0-3. Holton, not a hard thrower, 90 miles an hour. Fastball, sinker, cutter, curve, slider, change. There's the changeup, caught the corner, 1-1. Holton, appearance number 51, 2.78 ERA. The runner at first, Patrick Bailey, with two down. Cleveland down 3. The pitch, Rocchio waves at it. Changeup in, nearly in the dirt. 1-2 the count. Where Rocchio just having a tough time getting going here since the All-Star break. He awaits the 1-2 pitch. Here it comes. And he bangs one in the hole. Left side, backhanded by Baez. Throw across the body to second. He got the sliding Bailey. Another great defensive play. This time by Baez. Going to the hole at short. Holy smokes, Detroit's defense has been a game changer tonight. Tigers up 6-3 in the middle of the eighth.
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Franco Aleman is going to work the eighth with the Tigers up 6-3. The 6'7 Cuban, a 3.31 ERA in 15 outings, 21 strikeouts in 16 innings. Right-hander against right-hander, Ben Melgiri takes up high, ball one. Matt Festa, two-thirds of an inning, gave up a hit, struck out a batter. Now the 1-0 from Aleman, and it's waved at, a slider. Tanner Bibee went 6 1/3. He only allowed 5 hits, gave up 6 runs, 5 earned, struck out 4, walked 2, hit a batter. He sure seemed like he pitched better than those numbers. The pitch, and it's downstairs, a ball, 2-1.

0: Aleman's next pitch is in there. 2-2 the count. Another one tomorrow night at 6:40, and then one on Thursday afternoon. The pitch, and it's fouled at the plate. Melgiri 0-2 came on when Riley Green had the hamstring tighten up. I'm guessing we don't see Riley Green tomorrow. Now the 2-2. Got him swinging. Good slider down. Melgiri strikes out to start the bottom of the eighth. Here's Colt Keith, 0-3. They've got the half-naked young boys in the upper deck down the left field line with their shirts off, waving them feverishly above their heads. That's a craze that's kind of taken over Major League ballparks across the country. The pitch. Swing and a chopper headed to third. Ramirez gloves it, throws it. Two down.
1: How'd that happen? All of a sudden it...
0: Where were they in April?
1: Exactly.
0: Where were they in March?
1: Yeah.
0: Gutless. Probably in seventh grade. Going to school. Here's Spencer Torkelson, 1-3, an RBI double. Two down. Tigers batting. Leading 6-3 in the eighth. Yeah, the kids are having fun. You know what the good news is? The pitch in there. You're talking about kids at the ballpark. That's what you need even more of. And if they want to take their shirts off and wave them like crazy in a section of the ballpark, go for it, guys. Now the 0-1. And it's outside, 1-1.
1: And they're not on their phones. They're into the game.
0: Some of them aren't old enough to have a phone.
1: That could be, too.
0: But you're right. Generation head down. The 1-1. Checked on a pitch inside, 2-1.

Alamon's ready. Hands below the belt. Lets it fly. And missed wide. 3-1. The next pitch, way outside, he yanked it. So Alamon with a two-out walk, Torkelson to first. Here's Max Clark, 1-for-3 with a single.

0: First pitch, and it misses ball one. Aleman right now, the last piece to the puzzle is he's got to consistently throw more strikes. But he's got a big-time arm. The 1-0, and it's last to deep left. Back goes Martinez. He's got room. And just as he got to the warning track, retired Max Clark. Ninth is next, and Detroit's rolling 6-3.
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0: Now the Tigers are going to go to the ageless one, Kenley Jansen, to try to nail down a save with a 6-3 lead in the ninth. Jansen, 13 for 17 in save opportunities, 3.82 ERA. Doesn't throw that hard anymore, tries to keep the cutter at the top of the zone, then change your eye level with the sinker and the slider. Right-hander facing Stephen Kwan in the top of the order. Kwan takes a strike. 17th year in the big leagues for Kenley Jansen. Will he be a Hall of Famer someday? The set and delivery. Touch low, 1-1. I mean, this guy now is closing in on 500 saves. Fourth all time. The only guys ahead of him, Mariano Rivera, Trevor Hoffman, both in Cooperstown. The pitch fouled off right side. 1-2 the count. Kwan tonight, a single, a walk, 1-for-3. Kenley Jansen, that high hold and delivery. And it's ripped foul down the right side. We'll do it again. At a ball and two strikes. Jansen's a guy that only pitched not even a year in the minors, because his first 5 years in the minors, he was a catcher. Boy, when he made the transition, he got here in a hurry. The pitch, Kwan hits it into the third base seating area, and the count stays 1-2. Cleveland has had one base hit in all 8 innings. They've never had 2 hits in an inning, and they have had 13 base runners, but trails 6-3. The set and delivery. High. Solo homers by Chase DeLauder to right and Joe Adell to center. Jose Ramirez with a ground out RBI. Outfield not deep toward left. The pitch. Kwan lines one toward left field and it's another base hit. Stephen Kwan now hitting over 400 since the 1st of July. Another multi-hit game tonight. That'll bring up Chase DeLauder. DeLauder could easily have a four-hit night had it not been for a great catch by Zach McKinstry in right center. And the entire complexion of this game would be radically different without Detroit's spectacular defense tonight. Here's DeLauder, 3-for-4. A homer, 2 singles. The pitch to him. And it's a high fastball for ball one. That cut fastball, 93 miles an hour. What he tries to do is get you to go after it right at the top of the zone. That one was just too far out of the zone to tempt DeLauder. Lobbed to first by Jansen and Kwan back. If he misses below the letters with that cutter, that's when he gets hurt. He just doesn't have the velo he once had. Now the 1-0 from Jansen, and it's hit foul upstairs, and the count 1-1. But Jansen now at the age of 38 has been able to make the adjustment and still be a back-end guy. The 1-1. And it's hit foul. Third base side, upper deck again. 1-2. Nobody out. Kwan at first. Cleveland down 6-3. We're in the ninth inning. Tigers getting 3 RBIs from Kevin McGonigal on a double and a single. And that has sparked them offensively. Now the 1-2 to DeLauder. And he pops it up. The shortstop, Baez, midway between second and third, retires DeLauder. 1-1. Here's Jose Ramirez. A strikeout, 3 groundouts. Switch hitter batting left-handed. Out to the mound is the catcher, Dylan Dingler. Braves have one hit tonight, but they also have a 2-0 lead over the Mets in the eighth inning. White Sox lead the Reds 4-1 in the seventh. Baltimore leads Minnesota 5-2. They go to the sixth. Miami shut out Pittsburgh 2-0. Here, Detroit, 6 runs, 6 hits. Cleveland, 3 runs, 9 hits. Cleveland, when batting with a runner in scoring position, 0-for-8 tonight. Cleveland has stranded 9 so far. Here's the pitch to Ramirez. And it almost nicked him, but it caught the corner. Called strike, of course, Hosey. Right on top of the plate, as always. The next pitch, up high, 1-1. If he gets that cutter down a little bit, that's where he gets the pop-ups. You've got to get him to bring the ball down. Talking about Kenley Jansen, who steps off, lobs to first. Torkelson could have caught that with the thumb and his index finger. That's all. It's like he was throwing an egg over there. Jansen's ready. Now the 1-1. Up and in. Got him out of the way. Ball 2-1. Cleveland down 3. We're in the ninth. Cleveland started this road trip with a resounding win Friday night in Chicago and about to drop three straight if they don't rally here. Now the 2-1. Up and in. Ball three, 3-1. I'll say one thing about Kenley Jansen. If your manager, A.J. Hinch, there's probably not a ninth inning where you're just sitting back with your hands folded together behind your head. He probably got you on the top step of the dugout. You can get a little dramatic in the ninth. Now the 3-1. And it's fouled back and out of play. Full count. There's that cutter up. Not much Ramirez could do with it except foul it off. Angel Hanau has come on deck to bat for Reese Hoskins. Hanau not in the lineup tonight. Nothing wrong with him, just not in the lineup. He'll pinch it. Now the payoff. Up and in, he walked him. So Angel Hanau, the rookie, off the bench to pinch hit in the ninth inning with two men aboard. He represents the tying run. And now the switch hitter batting left-handed will bat for Reese Hoskins. And now, in his five major league games, batting 368 with a homer, two RBIs. Out to the mound, a slow walk by Dylan Dingler. So you're putting Angel Hanau into this situation, and I don't think anybody is too concerned about the moment ever being too big for Angel Hanau. He's just got that pretty steady heartbeat, and I've mentioned it before and visiting with Jose Ramirez. He is so impressed with Hanau and has said it reminds him of a younger Jose Ramirez when he came up to the big leagues. He's a guy that will walk. He's a guy that will grow into more power, but right now uses the entire ballpark. And remember, when he was in the minor leagues, 6 years worth, including this year, Angel Hanau had a 16% strikeout rate, way below average, and had a 12% walk rate, well above average. Now he'll bat left-handed. Jansen's pitch, and he fouled it back and out of play, strike one. Kwan at second, Ramirez at first. One down, ninth inning. Detroit 6, Cleveland 3. Outfield the other way toward left, not deep. Hanau takes a tie, 1-1. You just feel like every time Angel Hanau steps to the plate, he's going to give you a quality at bat. Probably not fair to expect that, but it sure seems like he does it. He's only 22. The pitch. And he waves at it. There is that cutter right there, just above the letters. And Hanau with a 1-2 count. Jansen's ready. Here it comes. Up high. And the count 2-2. Tell you what, Kenley Jansen, if he misses down, Hanau is very capable of tying up this game. He had 13 homers in Columbus before coming up. Now the 2-2. Up high again. Full count. Look at this at bat by the kid. To me, it's going to be very hard to keep him out of the lineup on a daily basis. He got today off. I bet he's in there tomorrow night and on Thursday. He's just bringing an element that this lineup needs. The string is out. One all. Two on, Cleveland down, 3-9. The payoff pitch. Up high, he drew a walk. I tell you what. That, again, is so impressive by the kid. Got behind in the count of ball and two strikes and works a walk. And the bases are loaded. One down. And Joe Adell, the hitter. You've got Kwan at third, Ramirez at second, Hanau at first. One down. Infield back, double play depth. Outfield, the other way toward right, medium deep. Last time up against a right-hander, Joe Adell hit one 428 feet over the wall in center. The pitch. And he hits one high in the air to right. Drifting back is Outman. He's got plenty of room. He'll make the catch. Tagging and scoring is Kwan. Tagging going to third is Ramirez. Holding at first is Hanau. And Cleveland now trails in this game by a score of 6-4. Runners at the corners, but now two down. Adell, two RBIs tonight, 64 on the year. And Travis Bazzana to the plate. Well, it's been a great night for the rookies so far when you think of Kevin McGonigal and Max Clark for the Tigers and Chase DeLauder for the Guardians. Can Travis Bazzana add to it? One for three, a single and a walk. Toss to first and back with the dive is Hanau. Cleveland down 6-4. Again, remember in this park, there's so much room with two down. Pretty easy to score from first on an extra base hit. The pitch, there he goes. Pitch is high, no throw, and a steal by Hanau. And now a base hit could tie it up. First major league steal for Angel Hanau. And again, in this park, because the outfield is so massive, man, it's hard to throw somebody out at the plate with two down, trying to score from second. Here's the pitch. And it's high, 2-0. Boy, it's been a tough night for Jansen. He just cannot throw strikes right now. This is pitch number 27 of the inning. Here it comes. Up high. On deck, Angel Martinez. 3-0 the count. Well, this is interesting. Do you give Bazzana the green light? Cleveland's down 6-4. Second and third, two down in the ninth. I'm guessing no, but who knows? Kenley Jansen's ready. The 3-0 pitch. A swing and a shot foul. He gave it to him. Pulled it on the right side. Why not? Three balls and a strike on Travis Bazzana.
8: And you don't have to swing 3-0, but he had a good rip.
0: Jansen's ready. Here it comes. Swung on, ground ball to second. McKinstry throws out Bazzana. Tigers win it 6-4.
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0: Back here at Comerica Park in this critically important series, Tigers win round one by a final score of 6-4 as Cleveland again had a tough night going 0-9 with men in scoring position, and that proved to be the difference. Tigers had eight opportunities, cashed in three times, and that clutch hitting and incredible defense by Detroit leads them to another win and keeps pushing Cleveland further away. Final numbers next.
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0: Back here at Comerica Park, final numbers read like this. Detroit, 6 runs, 6 hits, no errors, 4 left. Cleveland, 4 runs, 9 hits, 1 error, and 11 left. Jacob Wegespack gets the victory. He's 1-1, 14th save for Kenley Jansen. The loss to Tanner Bibee, now 4-12. Time of the game, 2 hours, 47 minutes, and the attendance, 30,709. Cleveland tumbles to 58-62, and the Tigers improve to 59-60. Rosie's got the wrap-up show next. We've got the first pitch tomorrow night at 6:40. 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

0: Good evening once again, everyone. Welcome back to Comerica Park in Detroit. It's Guardians wrap-up. Jim Rosenhaus along with you as the Tigers take the opener of this big series here in Detroit. 6-4, the final score. We'll have our Honda Drive at Home game summary shortly. We'll also hear from manager Stephen Vogt. But first, a look at the out-of-town scores. And we begin with games certainly impacting the Guardians as Chicago, the first-place club in the division, are now in the top half of the eighth inning at home. The White Sox lead the Reds by a score of 4-1, trying to keep Minnesota and the Tigers at bay. They both came in 3.5 back. The Guardians, 4 back heading into play tonight. It could be 5 if that score holds heading into play tomorrow. Other games in the division, Baltimore leading Minnesota 5-2, that game in the top half of the seventh inning. All right, now the rest of the scores. Final from Atlanta, the Braves shut out the Mets by a final score of 4-0. Martin Perez starting that shutout for Atlanta. He's now 8-6 on the season. Marlins, they shut out the Pirates 2-0 down in Miami. Other games ongoing now throughout baseball. The Rays and the Athletics just getting started out in Sacramento. Same for the Rangers and the Angels in Anaheim. Top seven in St. Louis, the Phillies and the Cardinals are scoreless. Again, that's in the top half of the seventh inning. Other action throughout baseball, Boston and Toronto. Up in Toronto, the Blue Jays trying to make a late surge here in the playoff hunt. They lead the Red Sox, who maybe aren't the red-hot Red Sox anymore, as the Blue Jays lead that game 4-3 in the bottom of the eighth inning at the Rogers Center. Yankees lead the struggling Mariners 2-1, bottom of the seventh in New York. Randy Arozarena supplying the only run for Seattle with his 15th home run of the season. Cubs lead the Nationals. It's 8-6 in our nation's capital, bottom half of the eighth inning. And they are just getting started in Phoenix. The Rockies and Diamondbacks, no score as they are just getting going in the top half of the first inning. Right here, a win for the Tigers over the Guardians. 6-4, your final score. Stay with us. We'll have our Honda Drive at Home game summary next.
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0: Welcome back to Guardians Wrap-Up. The Tigers win the opener of this three-game series by a final score of 6-4. Detroit took the early lead off of Tanner Bibee on an RBI double by Spencer Torkelson in the bottom half of the second inning. But Cleveland came right back. Top half of the third inning, their outstanding rookie, Chase DeLauter, stepped in with the bases empty and one down.
11: The next pitch, DeLauter hammers one high, deep to right. There she goes, halfway up the bleachers and right. We are tied at one on Chase DeLauter's 13th home run of the year. Boy, I tell you, folks, he got robbed of extra bases the last time. Nobody was taking this one away from him. DeLauder, a 424-foot bomb to the seats in right. And we've got a 1-1 ball game.
0: What a year DeLauder's having. The game stayed tied at one until the bottom half of the fifth. That's when the Tigers would score what turned out to be the decisive runs. With a couple of men on base, Kevin McGonigal, the outstanding rookie for Detroit, doubled in a pair. That made it 3-1, and Gleyber Torres followed with an RBI single to score McGonigal. That made it 4-1. Now, the Guardians did battle back as they would score a run in the seventh inning on an RBI groundout off the bat of Jose Ramirez. But in the bottom half of the seventh, the Tigers came right back. They scored two more runs, one on an error by the third baseman, Jose Ramirez. There was a double steal on, and the throw to third by Patrick Bailey was perfect. But Ramirez had the ball deflect off his glove. Javi Baez scored, and then Kevin McGonigal drove in another run. Zach McKinstry from second base with an RBI single, and that made your score at that point 6-2. The Guardians did add a run in the eighth inning. This time, it was Joe Adell doing the honors.
11: Now the 2-2 pitch to Adell. And it's hit a ton. Deep center field. On the run is Clark. Track, wall, gone! To center field. Joe Adell off the right-hander Kyle Finnegan. It's his 17th. Boy, that is where very few people go to hit a home run in this ballpark, to center field. Joe Adell hit it 428 feet to center. And the Guardians trail it 6-3 here in the eighth inning. That takes one strong man to hit it out of there. Wow.
0: Man, Adell hit it a long, long way. And that brought the Guardians a little bit closer. They got even closer in the ninth inning on a sack fly by Adell. But that was as close as they could get. 6-4, your final score tonight here in Detroit. The winning pitcher in relief, Jacob Wackesback. He's now 1-1. Kenley Jansen was save number 14. Tanner Bibee took the loss, 4-12 on the season. Time of the game, 2 hours 47 minutes. 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
0: Guardians come up short tonight here in Detroit, 6-4, your final score. Let's head downstairs and hear from manager Stephen Vogt.
17: Man, on the night we needed him to give us length, he did. And, you know, they made him pay there on the fifth and strung some hits together, so credit to them. And but I thought Tanner threw way better than his line tonight. He was outstanding.
18: Hitting-wise, you guys got hits. Continue to get the hit that you wanted with the runners in scoring position. But how big is that ninth? Just the patience and
17: I mean, we're like I've been saying, we're doing a lot of things really well. We're just it seems to be the runners in scoring position that continues to give us fits, and we're working on being more middle of the field oriented in those situations, and we're going to continue to work, and I know we're going to get better.
18: So look at Chase's night, just how he was able to hit the ball.
17: Yeah, I mean, Chase had great at bats. We had a number of guys that had really good at bats, hit the ball hard. Joe Adell had some really good at bats tonight as well, and. Again, we're putting ourselves into position to score a lot of runs, and I feel like breaking free here real soon.
19: Who would have played first base?
17: Pisano was going to play first.
19: Is he played there?
17: Probably not. But we asked him, and he said he was willing. So,
19: do you feel like that? Like, it feels like you've been saying the runners in scoring position thing for a while, but is there anything you can do aside from just?
17: You know, it's one of those things that's funny. Like, you know, when you look at this offense a year ago, it was hard to get on base. But when we did get on base, we were driving runners in. And then this year it feels like we're getting on base, just not driving runners in. So it's one of those things that we're going to continue to talk about and work through and learn. And it's just kind of been a rut right now with the runners in scoring position. But like I've said and I maintain, it's going to break three at some point. And we just have to continue to get our focus in the middle of the field in those situations and take what the pitchers give us. And it's easier said than done. These pitchers have really good stuff. But I still maintain this is coming.
18: Thank you.
19: Thanks.
0: So with the loss, the Guardians slipped to four games under the 500 mark, 58-62. And at the very best, they'll be four games back, but quite possibly five games off the pace being set by the White Sox in the American League Central Division heading into play tomorrow night. It's another 6:40 first pitch. We'll see Foster Griffin make his second Guardian start on the year against lefty Framber Valdez for the Tigers. We'll have it for you starting with the warm-up show at 6:05. Until then, I want to thank Al Rosenberg, our on-site engineer here in the booth in Detroit, and Brian Motze back home at Command Center, and, of course, Tom Hamilton. This is Jim Rosenhaus reminding you the final score from Comerica Park in Detroit, the Detroit Tigers 6, the Cleveland Guardians 4. Have a good night, everyone.
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1: Fauci's concern. And Fauci's concern was not expressed. He was saying the exact opposite in public.
2: We obviously have his phone. We've downloaded it, and we're going to get carefully go through this to protect people's personal information. But I thought we had to release this right away because this is, I think, major news. Anthony Fauci in a text exchange with Vivek Murthy and Rochelle Walensky, the CDC director. They're talking about the COVID injection and having pregnant women take it. And in the middle of that text exchange, I think the key text is where Anthony Fauci is talking about the fact that the second dose creates a greater cytokine storm, that, you know, additional information that could have an impact on increased miscarriages in the first trimester. Now, to add to that, you know, in June of 2021, Tom Shinbakuro, a bunch of other people published a grossly misleading study in the New England Journal of Medicine, where they were looking at 827 confirmed pregnancies. There were 104 miscarriages. They call them spontaneous abortions, but we refer to those as miscarriages. 104 divided by 827 would imply about a 12.6% miscarriage rate, which is quite high for confirmed pregnancies. I talked to Dr. James Thorpe, who says generally around 3%, so it's already four times as high, but within the realm of confirmed and unconfirmed pregnancies, okay? So they put this study out there, but what they don't reveal, they do, but they don't account for it, is that 700 of those 827 women took the injection in their third trimester. Now, spontaneous abortions occur before 20 weeks. Third trimester starts after 28, so the relevant denominator would have been 127. So you would have had 124 miscarriages out of 127 of the women who got the injection in the first or second trimesters. That's an 82%, 82% miscarriage rate. That is shocking news. Okay, and that's been known for quite some time. But again, the federal health agencies weren't highlighting that. A gross misrepresentation by Tom Shinbakuro, who is by the way, he's the guy. And the head of safety surveillance for the CDC, who deleted his emails. And we've also found out that not only did he delete them on his devices, but somebody deleted them on HHS servers as well. Again, that needs to be fully investigated in terms of violation of the Federal Records Act.
3: By the way, I know that's a very distracting noise in the

0: safe to get vaccinated while you're breastfeeding?
1: It absolutely is safe to get vaccinated. So I would say if you are thinking about getting vaccinated, there is no bad time to get vaccinated. Get vaccinated while you're thinking about having a baby, before you're thinking about having a baby, while you're pregnant with your baby, or after you've delivered your baby. There is no bad time.
2: They knew these women's babies would die. Folks, we get indignant about a lot of things that'll end up being okay. But my God, if the entire nation is not 100% furious over this, what do we have left? Who are we? Who are we? Forget Americans. Who are we as human beings? This is infanticide. This is not political. People should hang for this. They should be tried and convicted and hanged for this. And here is Anthony Fauci. Here is Anthony Fauci knowing, we now know, because we have his private phone and he's reading his text messages. We now know that he's telling women, get vaccinated, while he knows that when they do, pregnant women, that when they do, their baby will die.
3: However, when you look at the unvaccinated versus the vaccinated, there is absolutely no increased risk of that. So because of that, the CDC and the ACOG, the American College of Obstetrics and Gynecology, who used to say it is okay for them, for pregnant women to get vaccinated, to change now and say it is recommended that pregnant women get vaccinated. So it's really one of those things that's kind of not a close call. It really is pretty clear that pregnant women should get vaccinated.
2: That's the sickest thing out of this whole thing. And where's Talafrico? Where's Abdul El Said? Where are they calling for this man's head? I'll tell you something. 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
1: This is a Fox News alert. She moves on to the runoff. I'm Lee Silasera. Senator Darlene Graham, the sister of late Senator Lindsey Graham, has advanced to the special Republican primary runoff in South Carolina.
2: Darlene Graham even told reporters today, including us here at Fox, that she thought this was going to a runoff. That's not necessarily a surprise that they believe that nobody was going to get over that 50% threshold. But the question at this hour, of course, is who will Darlene Graham face again in a runoff 2 weeks from now?
1: Fox's Mark Meredith in Columbia. Darlene Graham was appointed last month to fill the remainder of her brother's term and has been endorsed by President Trump. The winner of the runoff will face Democrat Annie Andrews in the general election. In Alabama, Representative Shamari Figures has won the Democratic nomination in the Alabama congressional district that Republicans redrew in the hopes of gaining an additional seat in the midterms. Democrat Terry Sewell won her Democratic primary in her redrawn district. In Connecticut, incumbent Democrat Ned Lamont has fended off a primary challenge from progressive Josh Elliott. He's a state rep. Polls just closing in Wisconsin, where Democratic Socialist Francesca Hong is considered the frontrunner in the primary for governor.
3: I think our policies are ones that are the solutions to deliver for working class people, permanent affordability, so we don't come back to moments like these. I think the Democratic Party, we are a big tent party. There's always room for better policies and always room for more people.
1: Current Governor Tony Evers has supported Hong's opponent, County Executive David Crowley. On the Republican side, Congressman Tom Tiffany is considered the favorite. Heavy thunderstorms and strong wind gusts have knocked out power to more than 500,000 people in the Chicago area and northwest Indiana. The National Weather Service says preliminary information indicates the system was a derecho, which are prolonged straight-lined wind events where there's heavy rainfall and similar in force to tornadoes. 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
1: A Florida congressman says someone painted a swastika over one of his campaign signs.
16: Congressman Randy Fine said he put up some campaign signs around Central Florida ahead of the August 18th primary, but got a call Monday that one had been vandalized with a spray-painted swastika in Flagler Beach. Fine told Fox 35 Orlando.
17: Well, I was a lot more upset than I expected to be. I'm sort of grappling with it. It's really, really affected me, and I'm not going to lie. I'm pretty upset about it.
16: The Flagler Beach City Deputy Police Chief says they were notified about the incident and were looking into it. Fine is facing four primary challengers, including Dan Bilzerian, an influencer who's been criticized for making a number of anti-Semitic statements. Jessica Rosenthal, Fox News.
1: Russia has released a U.S. Marine veteran who had been in prison for more than 4 years on disputed charges that he beat a police officer. President Trump posting on social media that Robert Gilman is on his way to Andrews Air Force Base in Maryland. Last week, it was reported Gilman was said to be gravely ill and at risk of dying. A lawsuit filed on behalf of a retired Illinois firefighter who suffered catastrophic brain injuries, which they blame on raw oysters.
18: The family of 44-year-old retired Cicero firefighter and Marine veteran Joe Belgio say he ate raw oysters at Gibson Steakhouse in Oak Brook in suburban Chicago in 2025.
19: Within 3 days, he was fighting for his life. The pathogens included Vibrio cholerae and E. coli.
18: Family attorney Karen Arenas says Belgio suffered cardiac arrest, a coma, and permanent brain damage for which he's bedridden, requiring lifelong around-the-clock care that his insurance has run out, denying him proper treatment. A spokesman for Gibson's disputing the allegations that its food caused Belgio's health condition.
1: Fox's Jeff Manasso. Taylor Swift, Lyle Lovett, and others had to be inducted into the Nashville Songwriters Hall of Fame, the formal induction ceremony set for later this year. I'm Lee Silasera. This is Fox News.
0: You know those arguments you have with your friends in a group chat or barbershop about who is the best shooter, best scorer, or who has the best handles of all time? 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
11: The case of Vanessa Sivage has received national attention. A lot of eyes on this case and her story and what she did. I wonder how many people would have done what she did. I mean, how many people didn't do what she did? How many people looked the other way? That's typically what happens. All it takes for evil to thrive is for good men to do nothing. She didn't do nothing. She has said, God wrote this story. He asked me to walk down this path, and I walked. That is a very humble way of dismissing the bravery that she engaged in. And it's incredible. And that's why this story has received such attention. Vanessa Sivage is our guest. Welcome to the program.
20: Thank you, Michael. Thank you so much for having me today.
11: Is it weird for people to talk about you as a hero?
20: You know, that's a funny question. It is a little strange to see myself on the news and on radio broadcasts like this one, because I really never anticipated or planned this. This was not in my career plan, believe it or not. I did not plan on blowing the whistle at the nation's largest children's hospital, did not plan on being a collaborative force with the government to bring this settlement forward. I was just a nurse trying to do my very best in a job that I deeply loved and with patients that I deeply cared about. When all of a sudden I just started to see things that I couldn't dismiss, couldn't ignore. I saw children being systematically harmed at Texas Children's Hospital. And so a couple of years ago, I blew the whistle. And I'm very grateful that the settlement announced last week is a direct, now I can talk about that directly as a part of what I did to blow the whistle.
11: Yeah, I'm glad, because I think the sunlight is the best disinfectant. Let's open the blinds and look into what happened, because I think a lot of people just assume things like this can't happen, and they do, and you saw it. But let's rewind for a moment. Vanessa, where were you born?
20: Born and raised here in Houston.
11: What hospital?
20: I was born and raised in kind of the Sugar Land area.
11: Okay. And your parents, what did they do?
20: You know, my dad was a pastor for many years. My mom's a teacher, and they homeschooled me. I had a great Christian education growing up, something that I really credit as one of the foundational pieces into why I was able to do what I did, is I had a very strong foundation for my faith, and I'm grateful for my parents. I have amazing parents.
11: For all those people who worry whether their children will turn out okay if they homeschool them, here is Exhibit A. Yes, you will. You can, if you choose, you can raise a child of conscience and conviction. And obviously, your parents, I hope they're both still alive. They should be very, very proud of what you have done and their role in that, because the fruit doesn't fall very far from the tree.
20: Thank you. Yes, they are. They are very, very proud, very grateful.
11: So you go to college where?
20: I went to the University of Texas. Health Science Center in the medical center. So I stayed in Houston. I graduated from nursing school in 2015, and it was in 2018 that I accepted this position at Texas Children's, which at the time thought it was going to be my dream job. Mm. As you know, Texas Children's is the jewel of Houston. It is globally renowned and very prestigious. And so for anyone, a nurse accepting a position in this hospital, it's a dream come true. And that's how I felt for a really long time. Until 2021, when I accepted a different position within that same hospital. And I started to notice a fully functioning gender clinic operating on the premises of my workplace, something I didn't know when I accepted the job. And so week after week, I watched as girls struggling with for depression and mental health issues and a host of issues with their, past of sexual abuse and just medical issues as a whole went just kind of swept under the rug because they were struggling with their gender identity. And these doctors would convince parents that this was the right thing to do. They would put them on a cross-sex hormone. And week after week, girls would start to look less like girls. And they would start to develop masculine features. And they'd start to essentially erase the God-given identity they were born with. And that was devastating to me, not just as a nurse who believes in biological truth, but as a Christian who believes in biblical truth, that there is male and there is female, that there is no such thing as a transgender child, that there are deeply confused children who need help and healing and mental health, but there's no such thing as a transgender child. And so I battled for a long time on what to do. I tried to leave. I tried to find a different job. And now I know why none of that worked out, of course, that there was a divine purpose to me staying there and to me seeing the things that I did.
10: Vanessa, I don't know what you have planned professionally, but it would be a huge favor to me if I could just step away from this show and you take it over from here on out. You are amazing. You're incredible. Not only what you've done, but your ability to articulate, to explain, to help us understand what you did and who you are. It was a relatively succinct answer for years of a very deep and emotionally fraught time for you. I can't imagine. When you witnessed what was going on with these children, did you have somebody you were confiding with? What were you doing away from work, and were you talking to anyone at work about it?
20: You know, I wish we had all the time in the world for me to answer that well.
10: But I do.
20: I do.
10: I'd rather let me go do something else and you finish the show to every day. I'm not joking. You're incredible. We'll have to give you a better radio name because Civage, the way it's pronounced, is not. It'd just be the Vanessa Show.
20: Let me try to answer that very succinctly for you. But for your listeners who are listening this morning, I would encourage them to listen to the interview that was just posted on X with Catherine Herridge a couple of days ago. She posted a 20-minute interview in which we filmed my first exclusive interview in which I talk about a lot of this. And I, full disclosure to your audience, it's the most emotional and raw interview I've ever done. I was visibly emotional because for the last 2 years, I haven't been able to talk about any of this, haven't been able to share this with my closest family or friends, haven't been able to reveal the fact that I was a collaborative government witness in this False Claims Act investigation, the first of its kind in the United States of America, in which now, as a result of
10: Vanessa,
20: can
10: you hold just a moment? Can you hold with me just a moment? By the way, I have not seen the interview, but I was scrolling and I saw it, and that's why we reached out to you in the first place. But just one moment.
21: 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I can't get it on my
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22: Vanessa Sivage is the whistleblower who exposed the fact that Texas Children's Hospital was
10: this premier medical institution was transitioning children across the sex from their God assigned to another sex and everything that went with it. Vanessa, can you, it's graphic, but can you walk us through, because most of us know about this from a distance, can you walk us through what that looks like? Is the child there for depression, or they, how did you begin your contact with that patient?
20: Yeah, great question. Yeah, thank you for having me. Yeah, so usually what happens is a child will be referred to the gender clinic through a pediatrician, and then the transgender provider will start to see this patient week after week, and consistently start increasing the dosage of either testosterone or estrogen. These are cross-sex hormones given to a male, estrogen to a male, or testosterone to a female. And week after week, girls start to develop facial hair. They start to develop beards. They start to develop an Adam's apple. Their voices start to change into a masculine voice. Their breasts are decreased in size. Their secondary sexual characteristics also change in that time period, leading and culminating to the moment with enough dosage, with the high dosage of this drug, in which a girl's period stops and her ovaries shrink, and eventually she stops ovulating. Eventually she will not be able to conceive or have children. That is the most devastating effect of all, of course, which is just something that I got the unfortunate I had the unfortunate role to see this up close, and it was devastating for me, for my faith, for my belief that there is two sexes beautifully made in God's image, and to watch them systematically be kind of ushered into this pathway of erasure and tremendous physical and psychological harm under the guise of compassion and care was devastating to me. And so I knew I had to speak out about it. But I'm one person in a hospital, as you said, a prestigious premier hospital institution of more than 20,000 employees, bringing in billions of dollars in annual revenue. How is one person supposed to achieve or to expose what is going on in a way that would change things, in a way that would stop the harm that is being done? And I think that really this is a story that only God could write, because only He could achieve this victory on my behalf ultimately. And I'm super grateful for the very small role that I've played in this.
10: I appreciate your humility, but I think not only is it an outsized role, it is a role that, had you not played it, would people know what was going on? I mean, was there a duplicative whistleblower?
20: Well, thankfully, many of your listeners know the story, but thankfully, Dr. Eitan Heim,
10: we've had him on,
20: was the reason why I came forward in the first place, right? He blew the whistle. He was a surgeon at Texas Children's and blew the whistle before me. And that is when I had, you know, I built up the courage to come forward myself, because I realized that someone else within this hospital institution actually also shared my same concerns that children were being harmed. And so courage is contagious. I know that's something cheesy we like to say sometimes, but it's true, because once I saw what he was willing to put on the line, what he was willing to risk, I decided to come forward myself.
10: And how did you come forward?
20: Yeah, so in May of 2023, I came forward anonymously first with Christopher Rufo, who's an amazing journalist, came forward anonymously. And although I kind of blew the whistle at that time with my testimony of what was going on inside of the gender clinic with them transitioning kids in secret, never thought anything would come of that. I was perfectly content to let that be the end of my involvement. Until 2 months later, as you know, the FBI visited my home in July of 2023. They said that they knew of my views, and they threatened me. If I did not collaborate with their investigation, they couldn't protect me, and they of course, threatened my career and my safety. And that was the most terrifying thing I think we've ever been through.
10: Sure.
20: But what it did was it set me up on a path where I could no longer ignore what I was saying. And so I didn't respond very kindly to that threat. I did not go away into a hole as they wanted and just shut up about what I knew, which is what they had asked me to do. But instead, I did the opposite, and I came forward publicly the next year. So in June of 2024, for the second time, I blew the whistle publicly. And this time, I revealed that not only had the hospital transitioned children in secret, but they were billing Texas Medicaid for their sex-rejecting treatments and hormones. That is illegal. It is fraudulent. It's federal fraud, and it's state fraud. And so under the False Claims Act, we were able to bring this lawsuit forward, and thanks to a collaborative effort between the Trump Department of Justice and Attorney General Ken Paxton's amazing team, the state of Texas Attorney General, and my attorneys, this settlement was finally brought to the light about a week ago.
10: And $10 million, good for you. I'm glad it's a big number. Because it's going to get a lot of attention, and it should get a lot of attention. Do you ever think to yourself, I mean, it's evil, but do you ever think, well, were there other people there who probably shared your views, maybe not as deeply, and maybe they may not have even been Bible-based, but they knew in their hearts this was wrong, and they simply didn't want to be the squeaky wheel? Do you think there were other people do you know there were other people who felt that way?
20: Yes, no, there absolutely are other people. You know, the ironic thing is that you work with these, you know, I worked with my coworkers for 6 years, right? They all knew who I was. When I blew the whistle, I did not get a single, and this is not a surprise to anyone, but not a single person reached out, right? And I'm not saying that to, you know, in any kind of way, but I'm just saying, you know, people really, And I was this person. I don't blame them for this, but these are just the facts, right? It can be very difficult to confront the possibility of losing everything you've worked for, to lose your salary, your lifestyle, the career that you've worked so hard to build, the relationships you fostered within the hospital system, your retirement, your benefits, all of those things are on the line, right? And so I had to weigh those risks very carefully myself. And I know that it's the same for other people. So I have compassion on those people who don't necessarily want to sign up for what I did right off the bat.
10: Yeah, we talked about bravery. Most people are not brave. Most people would rather hope that Vanessa Sivage will take it. Can you hold with us for just a moment?
20: Mm-hmm.
10: You ever see two people at a table near you? And they're on their phone the whole time, texting and all that, which is fine. Maybe there's a big deal. Maybe their kid's in trouble. But most of the time, they're being hit with stimuli, and they're unable to put their phone away. It's like there's a FOMO, right? They got fear of missing out. So put the phone down and engage with the person who's in front of you. But for a lot of people, they can't do it because they're getting so many texts and so many calls. You can control that because most of them are scams and spams. And you don't have to deal with that. 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

0: Vanessa Civich is our guest. She was the nurse at Texas Children's Hospital who was part of the whistleblowing effort to expose what Texas Children's Hospital was doing in violation of the law to these children, mutilating them is what it's called. It's not health care. It's mutilation. And these are children. We wouldn't let you put tattoos on them. We wouldn't let you send them to war. We wouldn't let them smoke cigarettes or drink alcohol. But under the guise of supposed medicine, they took scalpels to their bodies and filled them full of very, very dangerous hormones. Vanessa, did these kids ever come back and express doubts or concerns? Because this is a pretty big change in their body.
1: You know, that's a great question. No, not yet. In fact, I've gotten messages to the opposite effect. I've gotten several messages from former patients of the gender clinic at Texas Children's who are absolutely attacking and slandering me for what I've done. They say that they were about to commit suicide until they started gender treatments, and are absolutely using the most colorful and vulgar language you could imagine in these messages to me. And so here's what I would say is, you know, for a time, they might feel that way. They might feel like, like these changes are something that they've wanted in their body. And they are also, again, remember, they're surrounded by an affirming community, the affirming transgender community that tells them that there is peace on the other side of taking these hormones and blockers, that they will feel finally fulfilled and at peace with themselves if they move on in the transition pathway. Of course, we know that that is a lie, right? And that could not be more false. But they're, you know, with social media, with this community, sometimes they have parents who are fully in alignment with this. And so I think that for a time they're deceived. And so I'm praying for them. There's not a day that goes by that I don't pray that these former patients of the clinic that I was working at, that they'll wake up one day and they'll realize what was done to them, that they were deceived. They were manipulated, by doctors who believed they were doing the right thing. And that they'll wake up and now they actually have an opportunity to come to the nation, to the world's first detransition clinic at the very same hospital that once sanctioned their harm and their mutilation, which is just an unrivaled story. Again, a story that only God could write. And if they do wake up one day and they regret what was done to them, now there's an opportunity for their health, for their healing at zero cost to them for the first 5 years.
0: You deserve rightfully to be extraordinarily proud that this has happened. This is a career accomplishment, and you have so much ahead of you. You're a very young woman, and you have accomplished this out of conviction. It doesn't always end well for whistleblowers.
1: Exactly.
0: In fact, typically it does not. It typically goes the other way, and they go off into obscurity and lick their wounds for the rest of their lives. You have had a grand victory for yourself and a lot of other people, and on behalf of speaking out. And this is the result we could only hope for. Do you trust that they will develop this clinic in good faith and that they will do what they've said, because they have in the past done horrible things?
1: You know, that's a great question, one that I've already I've been asked before. And here's what I'll say to that is we'll be watching and waiting. You know, I can't predict the future, but what we can do is we publicly shame the behavior that is evil and unrighteous as a society and as a culture. We shame that behavior, right? And when there's behavior that does a complete 180, when it seeks to undo the wrongs of the past, when it seeks to affirm biological realities, when it seeks to protect and help children instead of harm them, then we publicly honor that behavior, that change that we see. I think that's very powerful. I think public shaming, as we've done in the last 5 to 10 years since the transgender movement has kind of come up more so into the spotlight, has been incredibly effective, right? It's kind of in retreat now. But what I would say is that we're now entering phase two. We're entering phase two because we're not going to allow the institutions and the doctors, both of them, who have knowingly participated in the in sex rejecting procedures for years. They've done this. In fact, my settlement showed that the hospital had started to do these procedures and to bill falsely since 2010. And I brought evidence forward starting in 2020. I didn't even know that this had been going on for years before I came forward. But now we know. And what we're going to do now as a society is we're not going to let these hospitals and doctors off the hook. We're not going to just say, well, we've defeated the trans movement. We're just going to move on and let them live their lives in peace. No, now we go back and we strip them of their medical licenses so they can't practice medicine. Now we actually hold hospitals accountable who billed Medicaid falsely or who deceive the public. And we force them into settlements in which they admit what they've done, which is exactly what has happened here. So when we talk about accountability moving forward, this is what we're talking about. We're talking about holding institutions and doctors accountable for the years and years of harm that they facilitated.
0: I don't know if you're familiar with the case of Mary Tally Bowden, but she had her privileges at Methodist revoked, and she had the Texas Medical Board come after her, and they've tried to destroy her. That is also one tough, tough lady. But now everything she said has been proven true, and Fauci and the establishment have been made out to be worse than fools and knaves. They are criminals, and you know that sunlight's the best disinfectant. We are seeing the truth come out now. Where does Vanessa Sivich go? Where do you go from here?
1: Well, hopefully I won't need a lifetime of therapy, no, it's a joke. I'm just very deeply grateful.
0: Will you be a nurse again?
1: I don't know. That remains to be seen. We have one more negotiation settlement we'll kind of come to that here in the next couple of weeks. I don't want to say too much about that. Yeah. We have one more settlement. I'm going to go on vacation. I'm going to enjoy my time with my husband, and we're going to try to get our life back. In the meantime, I lead Protecting Texas Children, which is a state advocacy nonprofit dedicated towards advancing pro-child policies in Texas. And so that keeps me very busy.
0: Hold on just a moment. I want to hear about that. We're up against a break. If you could hold us for just one more segment, I want to hear about that. I want to hear about your work going forward and see how we can help you in those efforts. I admire what you have done, and I know there are big things ahead. Vanessa Sivich coming up.
2: Mr. Michael Berry.
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13: The U.S. turning the page from last night's last-second World Cup loss to Turkey. Head coach Mauricio Pochettino, despite the setback, says they're right where they need to be.
14: The objective was to finish first. And we are first. And now is the next stage. It's going to be a final. And we are ready. We are much better than before that game.
13: The U.S. will next play in Santa Clara, California on Wednesday against Bosnia-Herzegovina. U.S. Soccer has also reportedly offered Pochettino a contract extension through the 2030 World Cup. A statement from former Mets manager Carlos Mendoza after his firing this morning. He said New York will always hold a special place in his heart, and he leaves with tremendous gratitude and pride in what the team accomplished. This year they've struggled mightily. Andy Green named interim skipper. The NHL draft will be held in Buffalo tonight. Toronto with the number one pick, likely to be Gavin McKenna from Penn State. That's sports. I'm Frank Arity.

0: go by.
1: Vanessa Civich is our guest. She is a nurse who has become nationally famous for speaking out about what she saw at Texas Children's Hospital when they did what they said they weren't doing, when they broke the law, when they mutilated children, making boys into girls and girls into boys, or trying physically anyway. That interview with Catherine Herridge that you did, first of all, I have a lot of respect for Catherine Herridge. She's been an expert for years, or a journalist covering national security. I'm glad to see her branching out to do more than just military stories, because she's hard-hitting and tough and fair. She's somebody that the Obama administration came after, like Cheryl Atkinson, and did her wrong. But let's talk about your future, Vanessa Civich. You've started an organization, and the intention is advocacy for children?
2: Yes, yeah. I'm the founder and president of Protecting Texas Children. But I encourage your audience to check out our website and our work. We exist to defend children from radical gender ideology, not just in medicine, because as you know, that takes lots of forms. It's in media, it's in our entertainment, it's in our school system, it's in curriculum, it's in library books that are accessible to children. And so we exist to defend children from that radical and destructive ideology in all of its forms. We also work with lawmakers in the state of Texas to advance pro-child and pro-family policies. So that is a deeply fulfilling work that I'm just so privileged to be a part of, and I continue to doing that.
1: Well, I will be sending $1,000 when we finish, and I would encourage a lot of other people, anyone who is able, to send whatever you can send, if it's $5, to show our support for what you're doing. It looks like there's a legislative side to this, so presumably you're going to be working to pass laws to protect
2: yes.
1: children.
2: Yes.
1: What do you foresee? What kinds of things?
2: Well, one of the most important things I'll briefly touch on that I'm very excited about is a law that will allow detransitioners in the state of Texas to hold their providers accountable, to sue them.
1: Yes.
2: Right now, if you can believe what is happening, right now in the state of Texas, detransitioners only have a window of 2 years to sue. There is about, you know, we know this from studies that have been done, but it takes detransitioners an average of 5 to 10 years on average to realize what was done to them, the harm that was done to them when they wake up one day and they realize, oh my goodness, my breasts were removed. Now I can't ever nurse my children. Things like that, which happened to Soren Aldaco, one of my good friends, a detransitioner here in Texas. We have lawmakers in Austin who are putting together legislation as we speak to extend that statute of limitations so that detransitioners can sue their doctors and hold them accountable. And so that's something, that's a policy that Protecting Texas Children will be championing. And we will be working together as closely as we can with lawmakers in the House and Senate to make sure that makes it across the finish line and on to the governor's desks for so he can sign it into law.
1: Yeah, you know, it's amazing. It's taking lemons and making lemonade. Sometimes we have to go through something, because I mean you're minimizing it or kind of glossing over it. But this would have been a difficult thing for you to understand that this career it's hard to become a nurse. It takes a lot of preparation, education, admission, you know, all these things, and to realize that doing this was going to jeopardize your career. It wasn't going to get you a pat on the back. That was there were a lot of things at play here. In addition to just what you were witnessing, there were a lot of things at play. Let me go back to, you talk about getting reassigned or getting a different job, and that's where you ended up in this particular situation. Was that a promotion? What was the job to which you were assigned?
2: It was not a promotion. It was a lateral move. What it was a very practical move. We wanted to move to the suburbs. I didn't want to commute into the downtown medical center every day. So we moved to the suburbs, and I took a job at a multi-specialty satellite clinic at of Texas Children's. And that's where all of this kind of went down, is kind of in a suburb clinic. And so that's kind of when I started to see what I've described previously with children being transitioned, with providers billing Medicaid fraudulently, culminating in the $10 million settlement that was announced last week.
1: when you talk about billing Medicaid?
2: Medicaid
1: fraudulently. Do you think they knew? Do you think everyone up and down the chain knew that they were committing fraud?
2: That's a great question. I can say for in absolute certainty that one of the doctors that I blew the whistle on, which I cannot say his name, but I can tell you for certain that that one of them admitted he perjured himself, and he admitted when he sued the state of Texas after SB 14 was passed 2 years ago, which is the law that made these treatments illegal, he admitted that his patients were on Medicaid. And so that's public record.
1: Mm-hmm.
2: And so I can tell you for certain that one of them did know that the doctor's patients were on, many of them were on Medicaid.

0: hospitals will now be compelled to also open detransition centers of their own at zero cost. And so what a remarkable redeeming story this is. I just want to say that.
1: Yes.
0: Never could I have imagined that this would have been the outcome, but I'm hopeful that this will just be one clinic in a long series of future clinics that will open as a result of this watershed moment.
1: Yeah, because there are a lot of kids, there are a lot of kids. This, it's a trend. I mean, I hate to use such a seemingly dismissive term, but it is a trend. These things, this was not traditional. This was not historic. There is not a legacy of this. This was a political trend. It's not medicine. And there are going to be children who were terribly, terribly harmed out of this, like thalidomide or taking the clot shot. Vanessa Sivage, you are wonderful. You're fantastic. Please keep up this fight. It's important. And we need you. Our children need you.
0: Thank you. Thanks for your donation. I really appreciate it.
1: Got it. I will post a link to her site. And if you can give, don't ever think that because I can only give 10 or I can only give 20 or I can only give 50, whatever that is. Be surprised that we raised, I mean, how much money did we raise off you not being fat anymore? It wasn't $6 million. It was over $50,000. I got that list around here somewhere. There were a lot of people who came up big on it.
2: Ladies and gentlemen, Elvis has left the building. Thank you and good night.
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12: Sarah, in South Carolina, Senator Darlene Gramble advanced to the runoff in the special Republican primary for Senate.
13: She will be facing off against Congressman Ralph Norman of Rock Hill. He's a man in his 70s, a real estate developer who's been in the House since 2017. Darlene Gramble spent a lot of time on the trail speaking with supporters, telling them she never thought she'd be in the position she is, but that she feels that she'd be able to carry on her brother's legacy for another 6 years.
12: Fox's Mark Meredith in Columbia. The winner of the runoff will face Democrat Annie Andrews in the general.

0: general election. In Wisconsin, Democratic Socialist Francesca Hong is hoping to win the nomination for governor.
1: She is a member of the state assembly. She's a former chef, and she's found, at least around the parts that she's seen success in, a major appetite for the kind of socialism that she is selling. She says, in at least in recent weeks, that she's departed from some of the DSA, Democratic Socialists of America, priorities, that she differs a bit. But she's also had to walk back a lot of past statements she said that are very much in line with the DSA.
0: Fox's Alexandria Hoff in Madison. Those statements include defunding the police. And just today, Hong denied earlier statements wanting to cancel Thanksgiving. Hong will face Republican Tom Tiffany in November if she wins her primary. In Minnesota, Amy Klobuchar wins the Democratic nomination for governor. President Trump says he slipped away from Air Force One after a summit in Turkey last month because the Secret Service and military wanted him on a different plane due to a threat.
2: They wanted me to do it, so I do it. I do what they say.
0: The president speaking to reporters on the way back from Ohio. The Washington Post first reported the president stowed away in an airport catering container to slip into another plane while Air Force One, filled with White House officials, security and support staff and reporters, was sent out of Turkey essentially as a decoy in case Iran made good on a threat of an attack. 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
0: Law enforcement in Florida says an argument over personal property led to a sheriff's deputy shooting and killing his ex-girlfriend before turning the gun on himself.
6: Two children in Pasco County, Florida, called 911 when their mother was kidnapped from their home. Law enforcement would eventually find the woman dead of a gunshot wound inside a rental car along with her suspected abductor, who turned the gun on himself. He is now identified as her ex-boyfriend, 42-year-old Troy Savitz, who was a sheriff's deputy himself in a neighboring county. The investigators say the violence came after an argument about a television set Savitz wanted back from the woman. The children are now in the custody of their father. In Miami, Eben Brown, Fox News.
0: Health officials in Congo have reported at least 2,000 people have died in the country's Ebola outbreak, the fastest growing on record. The current outbreak was declared May 15th, but health authorities now say it began in February. A Little League team from Tulsa, Oklahoma, will not play in the Little League World Series following a back and forth playing out in court.
7: A Texas judge has reversed his decision on granting a temporary restraining order to the Tulsa National Little League team after they were disqualified from a regional tournament. Little League Baseball removed the team from the Southwest Regional Tournament on Monday for having an ineligible player on the team. But later that night, parents of the team filed and were granted a temporary restraining order, allowing the team to play for the regional championship against West Texas on Tuesday night. But after Little League Baseball filed an emergency motion Tuesday to dissolve the order, the judge obliged, meaning Tulsa is out and West Texas advances. Court documents say the ineligible player had a wrong birth year entered on behalf of a sibling.
0: Fox's Tony Genualdo, Wall Street. The Dow lost 184. The Nasdaq off 160. I'm Lisa Lucera. This is Fox News.

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0: This is Lee Habib, and this is Our American Stories, the show where America is the star and the American people, coming to you from the city where the West begins, Fort Worth, Texas. In February of 1861, just days before he assumed the presidency, Abraham Lincoln faced a clear and fully matured threat of assassination. Here to tell the story is Daniel Stashower, author of The Hour of Peril, The Secret Plot to Murder Lincoln Before the Civil War. Let's take a listen.
1: The year is 1861. Abraham Lincoln has been elected president. Now, stay with me here. It turns out that there was a period in our nation's history when presidential elections had a polarizing effect on the population, very unlike the perfect harmony and civility of our present day. So, over a period of 13 days, as Lincoln traveled by train from Springfield to Washington for his inauguration, the air is filled with rumors of an assassination plot. In Maryland, where Lincoln's train will cross below the Mason-Dixon line for the first time, there are rumors that he will be shot, or he will be stabbed, or that his train will be blown up at a whistle stop in Baltimore. America's top lawman, Alan Pinkerton, of the legendary Pinkerton Detective Agency, is on the scene. He's racing the clock. Lincoln's train is on the way, so Pinkerton has only 13 days to uncover hard evidence of this looming plot before time runs out. And here's how Pinkerton himself described the danger. It had been fully determined that the assassination should take place at the Calvert Street Depot, Pinkerton wrote. When the train entered the depot and Mr. Lincoln attempted to pass through the narrow passage leading to the streets, a party already delegated were to engage in a conflict on the outside, and then the policemen were to rush away to quell the disturbance. At that moment, the police being entirely withdrawn, Mr. Lincoln would find himself surrounded by a dense, excited, and hostile crowd, all hustling and jamming against him, and then the fatal blow was to be struck. As the detective went on to explain to William Herndon, Lincoln's law partner turned biographer, the plot had been audaciously simple and efficient. "Excuse me for endeavoring to impress the plan upon you," he wrote. "It was a capital one, and much better conceived than the one which finally succeeded 4 years after in destroying Mr. Lincoln's life." Some of you will be familiar with the Baltimore plot, as it came to be known, but very few will know the story behind the story, and that story begins with Alan Pinkerton. Pinkerton is a tough nut. He's scrappy, grizzled, quick to anger. He was born in Scotland. He got into trouble with the law in Scotland, and he came to America as a cooper, a barrel maker. One day, he's out cutting wood, and he stumbles across something suspicious. The next day, he brings the local sheriff back, and together they lead a raid that winds up rounding up a gang of counterfeiters. Next thing you know, Pinkerton is a lawman. And soon after that, he becomes something entirely new, a private detective. His logo is a stern, unblinking eye, glaring out over the words, "We never sleep." Soon, that logo, the all-seeing eye, brings a new phrase to the language, private eye. We think of the Pinkertons as hard men with big fists and blazing guns. You'll remember Butch Cassidy and the Sundance Kid. Paul Newman says, "Can you do that? I can't do that. Who are those guys?" They're Pinkertons. The guys shooting back at the train robbers from inside the freight car. They're Pinkertons. The guys knocking heads together during the strike at the steel mill. Those were Pinkertons too, sad to say. And this last thing, the union busting, has led to a lot of controversy and some misunderstanding over who Alan Pinkerton was and what he did. Pinkerton's story has gotten tangled up over the years with the darker aspects of his agency's legacy. Alan Pinkerton, the founder of the agency, spent his youth marching for the rights of working men in his native Scotland and came under fire, literally, for doing so. Alan Pinkerton, the founder of the agency, ran a station on the Underground Railroad, helping fugitive slaves on their way north to freedom. He was a close friend of John Brown, the fire and brimstone abolitionist. Even though the assistance he gave to Brown in the days leading up to Harper's Ferry put him on the wrong side of the law. I'm not here to put him up for sainthood, and I'm not looking to apologize for some of the terrible things that he did and that happened on his watch, and especially later on. But there's a story here that never gets told, and it's the story of a barefoot cooper who becomes a world-famous detective and makes his bones protecting America's railroads. And one of his biggest clients is the Illinois Central Railroad. And the Illinois Central also has a lawyer on retainer, and his name is Abraham Lincoln. And thereby hangs a tale.
0: And you've been listening to Daniel Stashower tell one heck of a tale about the 13-day trip from Springfield to Washington, D.C., and the peril that Abraham Lincoln faced in a very divided nation. 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
0: And we continue with Our American Stories and with Daniel Stashower, author of The Hour of Peril, The Secret Plot to Murder Lincoln Before the Civil War. Let's pick up where we last left off.
1: The bottom line is that Pinkerton and Lincoln came to know of each other on the way up. And 10 years on, when Lincoln is being told that there are men waiting to kill him in Baltimore, he trusts Pinkerton. Some of his advisors want him to respond with a crushing display of military force. One of them says, "I'll get a squad of cavalry, sir, and cut our way to Washington, sir." Lincoln doesn't want to do that at a time when he still hopes for reconciliation with the South. Pinkerton offers a better way. Pinkerton says, "I will get you safely to Washington, but you have to put yourself entirely in my hands and in those of my most trusted operative." And this trusted operative, it turns out, is not a Pinkerton man at all, but a Pinkerton woman. And I love this part. One day, 5 years earlier, in 1856, Pinkerton is sitting at his desk, minding his own business. There's a knock at the door. He looks up to see a young woman standing there. She introduces herself as Kate Warren. She's a widow, 22 or 23 years old, and she's looking for work. Pinkerton assumes she's talking about secretarial work, and who could blame him? It's 1856. Susan B. Anthony is barely out of the starting gate. But Kate Warren looks at him and says, "I have come to inquire as to whether you would not employ me as a detective." Pinkerton, as my wife, who is also Scottish, likes to say, is gobsmacked. To his credit, he gives her a fair hearing. "It is not the custom to employ women as detectives," he says. "How exactly do you propose to be of service?" And she's ready for this. She says, "A female detective may go and worm out secrets in ways that are impossible for male detectives. A criminal may hide all traces of his guilt from his fellow men, but he will not hide it from his wife. And those women," she says, "won't spill their secrets to a man, but they will tell another woman." And again, she would strike up a useful acquaintance, become friendly with the wife of a suspected criminal, slowly pull forth details that were useful to the Pinkertons. Again and again, that's what she did, and much more besides. And on the night in question, in the hour of peril, if you will, Lincoln was accompanied not by a squad of cavalry, sir, but by a resourceful young widow who posed as his sister and traveling companion. Lincoln, it seems, was charmed by this, and we're told that he had something pithy to say when he was introduced to Kate. I believe it has not hitherto been one of the perquisites of the presidency to acquire in full bloom so charming and accomplished a female relation. In this role, in order to get Lincoln safely through Baltimore, they didn't want to have to charter a special train in the middle of the night, which would have called a great deal of attention to itself, particularly at that moment, would have naturally drawn suspicion and likely have suggested that there was a person of importance traveling to Washington. So for one leg of the journey from Philadelphia to Baltimore, Lincoln had to travel on a regular passenger train at night. And in order to travel on that regular passenger train, they were very concerned about making sure that nobody was going to pick him out easily. Well, this isn't easy. He's a very, very tall man who has just grown a very distinctive beard and is usually seen in a very distinctive stovepipe hat. So he didn't wear the hat. He had a coat that apparently he kept bundled high around his face, and Kate Warren was given the job of securing a sleeping berth, letting it be known that she was traveling with her invalid brother, who was very ill and not to be disturbed during the journey, and therefore was able to keep people away and let him travel and deflect suspicion from this last-minute arrival, this very tall, gangly figure arriving who needed to be hustled into the train moments before it left and was given an excuse, therefore, not to interact with the other passengers and with the ticket collectors. That was her doing. I will start by reading you two lines from a letter that was written on February 23rd, 1861, at the very moment that this plot was unfolding. Just two lines. I was advised on Thursday morning of a plot in Baltimore to assassinate the president-elect on his expected arrival there. I sent Fred to apprise him of it. That letter was written by William H. Seward, Lincoln's designated Secretary of State, to his family on the day Lincoln arrived in Washington. Fred was his son, who carried a letter warning Lincoln in Philadelphia, where he had stopped for the night. Seward, Lincoln's indispensable man, the man who came within an inch of being the Republican nominee for president himself. This is the equivalent of Hillary Clinton or John Kerry speaking to Barack Obama. This is the equivalent of John Foster Dulles talking to Ike, or Kissinger talking to Nixon. This is like Dean Rusk telling John F. Kennedy there might be trouble in Dallas. Lincoln was no country bumpkin, and although he liked Pinkerton and trusted him, he wasn't prepared to act, wasn't prepared to take the dramatic steps that Pinkerton was asking of him on Pinkerton's say-so alone. He needed a second opinion, an independent verification, and he had one, more than one, as it turns out. And if William and Fred Seward were here today, they would be likely to remind us, spoiler alert, something bad happened to Lincoln 4 years later at Ford's Theater. And on that night, the older Seward got stabbed in the throat and the younger one got his head cracked open by one of Booth's conspirators. So I imagine they would be even more fanatical on this subject than I am. Of course, there was danger. The abolitionist president-elect of the United States was setting foot below the Mason-Dixon line in a slaveholding state for the first time.
0: And you've been listening to Daniel Stashower tell one heck of a story about Lincoln's 13-day trip to Washington, D.C., where he would be sworn in as President of the United States. And of course, the peril here was the train ride through Baltimore. As we just learned, this would be the first time an abolitionist president would step ground in a slave state. And my goodness, the intrigue along the way is just remarkable. And most remarkable is this story of Kate Warren, who, when she looked to Pinkerton for a job, had to make the case that she would be better off as a detective than as a secretary. And my goodness, did she make the case? She would pass as Lincoln's sister and travel companion throughout the trip. And this fascinating idea of claiming he was her invalid brother and rushing him off to an isolated space like a sleeper car to be left alone and unimpeded was just as clever could be. When we come back, what happens next? The story of the secret plot to assassinate President Lincoln here on Our American Stories. 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
5: I'm Julian Edelman. 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
0: And we continue with Our American Stories and with Daniel Stashower, author of The Hour of Peril, The Secret Plot to Murder Lincoln Before the Civil War. Let's pick up where we last left off.
1: There is much to criticize about Pinkerton's operation in Baltimore, and the particulars of the threat are a legitimate subject for debate, but the existence of a threat is beyond dispute. As the newspaper editor Horace Greeley said, there was 40 times the reason for shooting him in 1861 than there was in 65, and at least 40 times as many intent on killing or having him killed. And Greeley finished by saying, no shot was then fired, however, for his hour had not yet come. As for Pinkerton, he came to regard this episode as the highlight of his career, even if, as he admitted to William Herndon, he had come upon it by lucky chance. From my reports, you will see how accidentally I discovered the plot, he wrote. I was looking for nothing of the kind, and had certainly not the slightest idea of it. But on his tombstone, one finds the following inscription. In the hour of the nation's peril, he conducted Abraham Lincoln safely through the ranks of treason to the scene of his first inauguration as president. Had Mr. Lincoln fallen at that time, wrote Pinkerton, it is frightful to think what the consequences might have been. There is no question that Pinkerton's methods were high-handed and at times unlawful. But many of the criticisms that were heaped upon him in 1861 would not be expressed or even considered today. It is now understood that there are dangers to be apprehended when a president moves freely through a vast crowd or rides in an open conveyance. Those apprehensions did not yet exist at the start of the Lincoln presidency. As one New York newspaper noted at the time, assassination is not congenial to the American character. Well, perhaps not, but it would soon become all too real. Pinkerton wrote in a memoir published near the end of his life, the events about to be related here have been for a long time shrouded in a veil of mystery. While many are aware that a plot existed at this time to assassinate the president-elect, upon his contemplated journey to the Capitol, but few have any knowledge of the mode by which the conspiracy was detected, or the means employed to prevent the accomplishment of that murderous design. Strangely, those words are as true today as they were in Pinkerton's time, and the detective was already swimming against a tide of criticism when he wrote them. As some of you will know, this is not the first book ever to feature Abraham Lincoln. At the New Ford's Theater Center in Washington, there's a winding, five-story tower of books about Lincoln, 34 feet high. Not only have there been acres of very excellent books written by modern scholars, but you could build a bridge from here to Springfield out of volumes of reminiscence, Lincoln as I knew him books. And no two of them agree entirely on what happened in Baltimore. This episode had been a public relations disaster for him. His advisors warned him that he would be ridiculed if he fell in with Pinkerton's plan, and he was. So Lincoln was anxious to downplay it and move on, especially because he needed Maryland in the Union. Public sentiment is everything, he later declared. With public sentiment, nothing can fail. Without it, nothing can succeed. The second player was Pinkerton, who insisted on total secrecy concerning his role, because that was quite simply how he did business. Secrecy is the lever of my success, he often said. And the third figure is a man named Ward Lamon, a friend of Lincoln's. By the end, he was determined to see Pinkerton deprived of any credit. So, in Lamon's view, if that pesky, self-aggrandizing Alan Pinkerton had left well enough alone, everything would have been A-OK. So, it's no wonder that there is confusion about what happened. So what's the truth? The short answer is a whole lot of people who were high-ranking officials in Baltimore were placed under arrest. But the men that Pinkerton fingered as being the conspirators actively involved in it were not. And in fact, the leader of them, after disappearing from the scene for a while, actually returned and carried on as if nothing had happened. To my way of thinking, this speaks more to Lincoln's need and the entire administration's need to get past it, not to focus on it, to keep Maryland in the Union, and to just carry on. The episode was very quickly swept aside by the fast march of events leading up to the Civil War, not least of which was Fort Sumter. When the war had ended and the time had come when people might have gone back and taken a serious look at this, Lincoln had been assassinated. There were those conspirators to deal with, and I don't think they had a taste for stirring the ashes of the plot that had failed. The distinguished historian John Thomas Scharf, chronicling the history of his native Maryland in 1879, insisted that Pinkerton's actions had been an insult to the fair fame of one of the chief cities of the country, and expressed a hope that the matter would soon be settled once and for all. I myself am a resident of Maryland, and I am as partial to blue crabs and black-eyed Susans as the next man. At a remove of 150 years, however, I believe it's possible to treat this episode without undue risk to the fair fame of Baltimore. It bears noting, however, that to this day, our state song, Maryland, My Maryland, makes reference to the despot's heel and tyrant's chain of Lincoln and his kind, and builds to a final, spirited rallying cry. Huzzah! She spurns the northern scum. Lincoln would likely have been amused. Fellow citizens, he wisely declared in the early years of his presidency, we cannot escape history.
0: And a terrific job on the editing and post-production by our own Greg Hengler. And a special thanks to Daniel Stashower, author of The Hour of Peril, The Secret Plot to Murder Lincoln Before the Civil War. And he gave this talk to the Library of Congress. And what a story about, well, so much, about a divided nation, about Lincoln's courage, about this guy Pinkerton and these other advisors, and the state of Maryland, by the way, which, if you recall, stayed in the Union. But 40,000 plus people fought for the Union in Maryland, but 20,000 plus fought for the Confederacy in Maryland. So this was a state that was really divided, and Lincoln's wisdom, his profound talent, was the ability to look past bad things, to try and create and hold together the country he loved. The story of the secret plot to assassinate Lincoln before the Civil War, here on Our American Stories.
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28: Russ Faria was charged with a crime that he swore he did not commit.
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28: 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I've been a correspondent for Dateline NBC for 25 years. 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

0: And we continue with our American stories. Oftentimes, when the topic of professional wrestling, think Hulk Hogan, comes up, it's almost guaranteed that someone will scoff that it's just, well, all fake. Yet those who enjoy watching professional wrestling won't disagree. What they will say, or likely say, is that they enjoy the characters, the athleticism, and the stagecraft. They know it's scripted, and they love the storylines. Same way we all enjoy watching any scripted story on TV or in the movies. Here's Riley Evans to tell the real story about professional wrestling, a story he's titled, Pro Wrestlers Deserve to be Called Athletes.
1: Over 200 days a year, no off-season, just running, jumping, bumping and crashing into concrete, steel, and wooden rings with only the thinnest layer of padding. Bones break, ligaments snap, and even the absence of serious injury leaves the constant ache of smaller ones. Short of something debilitating, there's no time off to recover, because if you stop, there's always somebody waiting to take your place. Whether it's a high school gymnasium or a 100,000-seat stadium, the show must go on for the entertainment of some of the world's most rabid fans. It's ironic that pro wrestling, the most grueling athletic endeavor on earth, is laughed at by most sports fans. Fans of most traditional sports often balk at professional wrestling being mentioned in the same breath as their favorites. Just read the comment section on any Fox Sports article on the WWE. You'll see the word fake so many times that after the 50th comment, you'll start mixing it up with the word the. What these trolling keyboard warriors are missing, however, is that even if pro wrestling isn't quite your taste, it contains much of what we love about legitimate sports. Let's get one thing straight from the outset. Pro wrestling matches are not competitions. The results are predetermined. Furthermore, various major elements of each match are also determined ahead of time, the exact amount of which depends on the wrestlers in question. This has been the case since the start of the 20th century, when traveling carnival performers made the transition from shoot, aka legitimate competition, wrestling, to a more entertaining style of athletics that necessitated the fixing of matches. Modern wrestling is not fixed. It is not rigged, dishonest, or fake. It is exactly what Vince McMahon, hereby referred to as Vince, from now until the end of time, told the New Jersey State Athletic Commission in 1989. An activity in which participants struggle hand-to-hand primarily for the purpose of providing entertainment to spectators rather than conducting a bona fide athletic contest. Vince coined the term sports entertainment to differentiate his product, known then as the WWF, from other pro wrestling organizations at the time, but the term actually provides the perfect description for the industry as a whole. The problem is that so much time has elapsed between pro wrestling's divergence from shoot wrestling and the current era that people can't see the forest through the trees. They no longer see the sport that provides the foundation for the entertainment, despite the fact that pro wrestling is the most athletic that it's ever been. The top pro wrestlers in the world must possess a rare and diverse skill set. This is especially true for WWE superstars, as the WWE product is heavier on the entertainment side of the spectrum than anybody else. Wrestlers must be competent to great public speakers. They must have a keen understanding of storytelling to build compelling matches and programs. They also have to be skilled actors, both in the ring and in their promos. Professional wrestlers are great performers, but today more than ever, they're called to be better athletes, because it always comes back to what they can do in the ring. Pro wrestling is an exercise of pageantry and spectacle. It's a muscled-up soap opera where larger-than-life personalities collide for the entertainment of paying fans. The fact remains, however, that all the promos and storylines in the world fade into oblivion if those collisions, those in-ring encounters between athletes, don't live up to the expectations created by the entertainers. What would have happened if Hogan couldn't slam Andre at WrestleMania 3? What if Bret Hart and Shawn Michaels couldn't wrestle for an hour straight? Conversely, will we remember the Festival of Friendship in 10 years after Owens and Jericho underwhelmed at WrestleMania 33? I might be reaching on that one. The point is that the entire purpose behind the showmanship and the storylines is to sell the in-ring product. We care more about the matches if we care about the people in them. But as fans, we still demand high-quality wrestling to make the stories feel worthwhile. And the bar for what constitutes high quality is higher than ever. While the Attitude Era pushed the envelope with edgy storylines and violence, today's talent pushes the envelope with acrobatics in the squared circle. It takes the Red Arrow today to get the reaction that a moonsault got over 20 years ago. I think it speaks volumes that while many pro wrestlers are field football players recruited for their size and physiques, those performers are routinely outpaced by the likes of Kenny Omega, AJ Styles, Seth Rollins, or Sasha Banks. Smaller performers with the balance and body control of elite gymnasts. Fans are demanding bigger moves, more action, and a higher degree of difficulty than we've ever seen. With more complex moves comes a greater need for the utmost precision, because your opponent's life and livelihood is literally in your hands at every moment. The outcomes may be scripted, but the impact of bodies on canvas, steel, and concrete are very real. One errant knee is a broken nose. One bad pile driver is a broken neck. Speaking of injury, let's talk about playing through pain, because pro wrestlers have the market cornered on toughing it out. We praise athletes for playing through injury, especially around playoff time. Imagine that, but every day is playoff time, and there's no off season for surgery. You just keep going until you literally can't bear the pain anymore. And if you're not already a star, your spot might not be there when you come back. By the way, if you're a WWE superstar pre-pandemic, you were working around 250 shows a year, all over the world. One of those superstars is a guy named Mark Calloway, who some of you might know better as The Undertaker. For my money, he's one of the two or three greatest professional wrestlers to ever breathe oxygen. For anyone's money, he's one of the most respected performers in the history of the industry, not only for his talent, but for his toughness. He famously wrestled for months with broken ribs by putting on a flak jacket and having medical staff duct tape it around his torso. The Undertaker is 6'8" and probably weighed around 320 pounds at a time. Do you think taking a 300 pound bump with broken ribs was fun? By the way, he's kind of needed a hip replacement since 1998. He retired in 2020. Is he tough enough to be an athlete? Part of the reason that people like Taker do ridiculous things with flak jackets is because they're competitors. They want to go out there every night and compete. Now, I can already hear a bunch of you yelling at your mobile devices. They're not competing. The matches are fixed. You even said that. I said the results of the matches are predetermined, and they are. Nobody said that there's no competition. Every night, these performers go out and do what all other truly great athletes do. They compete to be the absolute best at what they do, better than anyone else. Every wrestler who still loves what they do wants to steal the show and have the best match every night. They compete for the adulation of fans. Many of them probably compete with the hopes of being recognized for what they are.

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13: Is set in South Carolina. I'm Lee Silicera, Fox News. It will be Senator Darlene Graham and Congressman Ralph Norman in the Republican Senate primary runoff later this month. Graham gained the most votes.
14: There's a big distinction between myself and Ralph Norman. I'm a conservative. I have conservative values. I'm willing to work hard for the people. I'm willing to earn their votes. And, we'll see other differences as the weeks go on.
13: Graham is the sister of the late Senator Lindsey Graham. She was appointed to finish the rest of her brother's term after he died suddenly last month and has been endorsed by President Trump. Ralph Norman is currently a congressman. He says he wants to know more about Graham's political beliefs.
15: Where does she stand on pro-life? Where does she stand on the death penalty? Where will she stand on spending? So we'll get into the debate, which I welcome the debate. My record is an open book. You know what I've done.
13: The primary runoff is set for August 25th. In Wisconsin, Francesca Hung is hoping to be the first Democratic socialist to win the governor's race, but she first has to make it through the primary. She did not get the endorsement of current governor.

0: Democrat Tony Evers. In Connecticut, centrist Democratic Governor Ned Lamont has fended off a primary challenge from progressive state Rep. Josh Elliott. President Trump says he slipped away from Air Force One on a trip to Turkey last month because the Secret Service and military were concerned about a threat.
1: They wanted me to go on a different flight, a different plane, equal safety, but they wanted me to do it, so I do it. I do what they say.
0: The president with the comments to reporters after returning from a trip to Ohio, the Washington Post first reported the president slipped away to the Air Force jet in an airport catering container, while the other jet, filled with White House officials, security, and reporters, left Turkey essentially as a decoy in case Iran made good on their threats. 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
0: The Department of Transportation unveils a new radar system designed to prevent close calls on airport runways.
14: New technology aimed at helping air traffic controllers better track planes and vehicles moving around an airport is at the heart of a safety push by the Department of Transportation. Secretary Sean Duffy visited Newark Liberty International Airport in New Jersey to unveil the system, which is part of a $12 billion modernization project for airports across the country.
15: If they can't see out of the tower and see what's happening on the tarmac, they can actually use this radar to actually see on their screens where everything is at, airplanes, vehicles.
14: The FAA says between 2019 and 2025, it tracked roughly 1,700 close call incidents every year on airport runways. In New York, Tanya J. Powers, Fox News.
0: Public pushback is leading some Minnesota cities to change course on flock cameras.
16: Dozens of communities nationwide have canceled or have reconsidered automated license plate reader cameras, including flock cameras, amid mass rejection of them by the public.
17: There's a lot of concern about mass surveillance, government overreach.
16: Kevin Scheiber, mayor of North Branch in the suburban Twin Cities, pausing the city's flock camera contract. Even putting bags over existing cameras. Cameras that police call an important crime-fighting tool. Though the Isanti County Sheriff's Office is ending its trial with Flock, West St. Paul also suspending its contract. With reports, the cameras are also being vandalized in some cities. Jeff Manasso, Fox News.
0: Toyota's recalling about 655,000 Camrys because of a display error that may deactivate safety indicators, including turn signals. Toyota says it'll notify owners to bring their vehicles to a dealer for a free software update. Actor and comedian Tiffany Haddish has avoided additional jail time after pleading guilty to a misdemeanor alcohol-related driving charge from her 2022 arrest in Georgia. I'm Lee Silasera. This is Fox News.
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1: Welcome back, George Norrie with Eli Frankel. Eli, what do you think the trigger was for Charlie Manson? We talked about the rejection with music. You think that did it?
6: Oh, yeah. Yeah, absolutely. I mean, there were a lot of events that were occurring by August 1969 when all of this, when all these murders occurred. Where do you start? They were, first of all, the family, his followers were asking him when Helter Skelter was going to start. They were getting antsy. He had been preaching that there was going to be this massive race war and a revolution, and that they were going to go escape to the desert, and that eventually they would emerge from the desert and take over the world. And it hadn't happened yet. And Charlie had been preaching that any day now this is going to occur, and it happened. So they were asking, which is not good in a cult when your followers are starting to ask you when that prophecy is going to be fulfilled. And then he, as we said before, all his potential record deals had dried up. He was clearly not going to succeed in music. He had a lot of followers who wanted to leave him at that moment. He was losing control of the cult. And there was actually another guy in the desert named Paul Crockett who had what he considered poached several of his followers from Barker Ranch, where they had set up in the desert. There was the biker gang, the straight gang, the Straight Satans was coming down on them. The Los Angeles County Sheriff's Department had just raided or was about to raid Spahn Ranch. They had raided them a few months earlier. The LAPD and FBI was sniffing around. And then maybe even the worst of all, Spahn Ranch, where they lived, was likely going to be sold off, which meant that they had to leave and they were out of money. So, you know, a lot of pressure on this cult leader, and I think it broke him.
1: When the murders occurred, Is that when they killed some of those other people that we were talking about, the numbers?
6: Yeah, well, Donald Shea was killed about 2 weeks after the LaBiancas were murdered. And then, I mean, there were murders that went on up until 1972. And then, of course, there was the attempt on President Ford's life by Squeaky Fromm in 1975. So, you know, it trickled on for a while afterwards.
1: Yeah, Squeaky was one of his followers, wasn't she?
6: She sure was, Lynette Fromm. She's still around, believe it or not.
1: She's out of jail now, isn't she?
6: She is. She's living a quiet life on the East Coast.
1: Tex Watson, is he alive?
6: Yes, he is. He runs a prison ministry, and he is still in prison. I think he's at peace with the fact that he'll likely be there for the rest of his life.
1: Who did the bulk of the murders? Was it Watson?
6: Yeah, Watson was the leader on both nights. He was Watson was actually a really nice, sweet kid. Everybody described him as kind of the quintessential football playing all-American kid. He was from Copeville, Texas, a small, really small town where everybody knew everybody else. And for the most part, most of the time he spent with the Manson family, he was sort of a lower level member. Charlie kind of treated him like a kid who needed to be, you know, slapped around every now and then and know his place. And Watson was always trying to get Charlie's approval. He was trying to get status within the family, and he was desperate to sort of prove himself as a man to Manson. And Manson used that. He essentially twisted what had occurred with a couple murders that they had killed a musician in Topanga Canyon named Gary Hinman. And then Manson had also shot and what he thought he had killed a drug dealer named Bernard Crowe a few weeks before that. And so he wanted Watson to take over and commit these murders because Charlie had sacrificed so much for the family. And then another member, Bobby Beausoleil, had essentially given up his life. He was going to prison in killing Gary Hinman, this musician who Charlie kind of presented it as being it had sort of betrayed the family. And so now it was up to Tex to prove himself and to give back to Beausoleil and Manson what they had given to him. And then a few weeks before the murders, Watson had also ingested a tea that had been soaked in belladonna root, which is a extremely potent drug. And he had gotten very, very aggressive and was starting to do methamphetamines. And so he was so wired all the time. And I think Charlie picked up on that and thought, this guy is going to be a killing machine for me.
1: Was Charlie taken care of by a public defender?
6: Yeah, he was. He had a lawyer named Irving Kanarek who was really rough around the edges. And his strategy in trials was to constantly object, right? Every 5 seconds that a witness would be speaking or the prosecutor would be speaking, he would object to no matter what it was. There was just constant objections. And if you read the transcripts of the trial, which are readily available online, they're constantly being interrupted by Charlie's lawyer objecting for this reason or that reason. And it got so bad that Charlie said to the judge, I object to my lawyer's objections.
1: Huh. Did they all have the trial at the same time or were they separate?
6: So Manson was on trial at the same time as three of the female killers, Susan Atkins, Pat Krenwinkel, and Leslie Van Houten, which became a circus. Those women would follow anything that he instructed them to do. And so they were very disruptive in court. And in the morning, they were all put in the same room together beforehand, and he would instruct them what to do. So he would say that if I touch my ear or if I brush my hair back, I want you to do this. Today, that would never happen. But back then, you know, all the defendants, they were sort of strung together as one unit, if you will. And Manson had total control over them and actually gave directions and instructions to their lawyers, even when the lawyers objected and said, this is actually going to hurt my client. Their client said, no, we're going to do what Charlie said. And then Tex Watson had been in Texas. It took months to get him extradited to California. So when he arrived, he was on trial separately. And then Bobby Beausoleil, who killed the musician Gary Hinman and Bruce Davis, they were tried separately as well.
1: Why did they cop an insanity plea for Charlie?
6: Why did they or didn't they?
1: Why didn't they?
6: Well, and they tried to, but I think it was determined that he was of sound mind. That was one of the tricks they tried at the beginning.
1: Let's go to the phone. Cindy in West Virginia, Charlie Manson's home state. Hi, Cindy.
7: Hi, George. Thank you for taking my call. I had called before when you had another guest on about the Manson murders and had mentioned that Terry Melcher was Doris Day's son. Also with the Biancas, they had just moved into the house that the producer had turned down Manson for a record deal. So he had sent his people there to murder the producer, and he didn't even live there anymore. And it was the same thing with the Tate Mansion. Terry Melcher didn't live in that home anymore either. So he made mistakes on both murders by trying to go after the people that weren't even there anymore.
1: Your thoughts on that, Eli?
6: Yeah. So, well, there was no producer at the LaBianca's home. They had moved in there, I think a year ago or something, into the house on Waverly. The reason that that house was chosen was that Charles Manson had partied for a while, about a year, year and a half before, with a guy named Harold True, who lived in the next door house. And so on August 10th, when Charlie ordered his family to commit the next batch of murders the day after the Tate murders, he actually joined them in the car to show them how it was done, because he determined that the Tate murders were too messy. He wanted it to be cleaner, whatever that meant. And they drove around for hours. He was kind of nervously trying to pick out what was the right house. And then eventually he's directing Linda Kasabian, who's driving at that time, all over the city. They go to Pasadena. They go to Hollywood, which is a very big distance between those two. So eventually they end up in Los Feliz, and he goes to a house that he knew very well. And actually, when they pulled up, the other members of the family were confused. They didn't know if they were going to Harold's old house or what was happening. But instead, Manson chose the house next door.
1: When they told Charlie, they must have told him, we just stabbed a pregnant woman and some other people. Would you think he was happy?
6: Well, initially it was kind of celebratory because they had done what he had demanded, but he was not happy about the fact that it was so bloody and there was blood everywhere. He didn't want necessarily as bloody a scene, which kind of contradicts the directions he had given them, which was to make it witchy and to just slaughter the people in there. So again, you're talking about people who are really drug addled. And there's a lot of contradictory information and testimony there. But he actually grew pretty angry pretty quickly, because the point of the murders, the real motivation behind it, was as a copycat to make it look like the murder of Gary Hinman, the musician, the guy, Bobby Beausoleil, who had been picked up by police and was going to go to trial for that murder. Manson wanted to get him off the hook. And so the way he figured he could do that was by committing very similar murders of prominent people. And therefore the police would believe that somebody else had committed the Hinman murder, right? Because the two murders would have been connected.
1: They'd say, we got the wrong guy.
6: Exactly.
1: Bill, truck driving in Oregon. Welcome. Hi, Bill.
8: Hey, George. First, I wanted to say that's great news that you gave about Cornelius. I had noticed it, but I thought, a lot of people are taking time off now. And, with his strong feelings on AI and all, I thought maybe he was just taking a break. We're just at the start of the whole AI thing. Eli, I had a question for you, since you've kind of know so much about Charlie Manson, and it's going to sound a little strange right at first, but I don't know, last year there was a guy detonated a bomb at the Palm Springs fertility clinic, and he had a girlfriend from Tacoma. That bomb was large. The FBI said it's like the largest one that they've investigated in America. And it's just he just killed himself. It was it was just a miracle he didn't kill a bunch of people.
6: Wow.
8: But his girlfriend in Tacoma, they all linked up on the internet. They were against, you know, pregnancies, you know, people having kids that they felt weren't, you know, ready to have kids. And my thing, you know, they got, you know, it was Palm Springs. It got me thinking about Charlie Manson. Do you think nowadays, if Charlie Manson was in his prime now, do you think he would still have that intuition, that knack of getting to know people even through the internet? Do you think he would be like a social media influencer?
6: You know, I think Charlie's superpower was being able to be really intimate with people, be one-on-one. He always had this habit of taking people on walks. And, you know, when they got back from the walk, they kind of changed their mind. Charlie had gotten into their head. He was one of those guys that could, you know, lay down with a girl and talk to her for, you know, 15 minutes and get into her head and make her feel that this guy understood me and my parents, they're the reasons that I have all my troubles and it's not me. And Charlie's going to help show me the way. So I think that his power was really kind of a direct thing. I'm not sure it would work as well on the internet, but, you know, who knows? He might have developed different skills in today's world.
1: Was he like David Koresh of the Branch Davidians? He had that kind of...
6: You know,
1: Hello?
6: Yes, it's actually a really interesting question. I was actually watching a Koresh video earlier today. I mean, there's definitely similarities in the sense that they both preached from the Bible and they were both very, very charismatic preachers. But Charlie was wild. He used drugs and sex and orgies to break people down, to strip them of their inhibitions and essentially to strip them of their personalities and then fill it back up with him and his thoughts and complete compliance. Whereas Koresh was a little more distant that way and a little more controlled. And you could tell too, Koresh's followers, they feel a kinship with him, whereas Charlie's followers were afraid of him.
1: Charlie knew how to play people, didn't he?
6: Yeah, he sure did. He was an outstanding reader of human psychology and human behavior and would figure you out in a second.
1: First time caller Eric's with us in Utah. Hello, Eric.
9: Hi, thanks for taking my call. I was just wondering, sure, like, how much of like the Helter Skelter theory is really like came from Mason himself, or how much was like shaped or amplified by like the case later on and court?
6: Yeah.
1: Helter Skelter thing was misinterpreted, wasn't it?
6: Well, it's a great question. And that is, I think right now, that's like the central debate, really great question that so many of the Manson experts are debating was Bugliosi, Vincent Bugliosi, the prosecutor for the district attorney's office, was he correct in his theory that all of this was done, these murders, in order to kick off the revolution, the race war that would destroy the world and would bring Charlie Manson to power and control over the entire world? That was his theory, and he had a lot of witnesses that talked about it, and that was the motivation for the murders. The prosecution was trying to figure out, why did they do this? That was a really important question, because if you couldn't answer that, they were all going to go free, including Charlie. And so that's what he focused on, and the jury bought into it. The truth is a lot more complex. Charlie Manson did preach about this revolution and Armageddon and everything that was coming, but in a lot of ways, it was sort of a trick, the way that cult leaders used to promise their followers that there is some big payoff to all of this, that all of your suffering and everything you're giving me, that there is going to be this wonderful future if you just sacrifice yourself now. In terms of why the murders were committed, the copycat that we talked about before, that they were trying to get Bobby Beausoleil out of prison, is really the main motivation. And I also think that revenge against society and against Melcher and against Hollywood, it was just all of the anger that Manson had against a world that he felt had taken everything from him. As his cult is falling apart, as his career and music is, you know, facing a dead end, this was sort of his big, you know, slap to the world, if you will.
1: Where do people get your book, Sisters in Death?
6: It's available on Amazon, barnesandnobles.com, and bookstores. I mean, pretty much any website that sells books or major book sellers.
1: And you've got like 21 films under your belt, don't you?
6: Well, TV shows, including Helter Skelter, which I produced for MGM Epics and is on Amazon now as well. So I spent a few years working on a 6-part documentary that was sort of a big sprawling, you know, epic story. And we interviewed a lot of people who were in the family and people kind of tangential to the story as well. It was fascinating.
1: What was your reaction to the Black Dahlia theory that guy did it?
6: Yeah, so I mean, the Black Dahlia community, very different from the Charles Manson community.
1: Oh, yeah. You know,
6: these true crime cases kind of tend to create their own ecosystem and environment. The reaction's been great. People have been kind of overwhelmingly positive. There's definitely detractors because there's kind of a set list of suspects that have been around for about 10 or 15 years. And a lot of people have kind of taken up their camps, right? They believe that this guy has to be it. And so when any new theory or suspect comes up, people tend to just dismiss it. But my approach was to use real evidence and interviews with people who had been there or their children and build up a case that was based on hard fact rather than conjecture.
1: We're going to come back and take final calls with Eli Frankel in just a moment on Coast to Coast. Don't touch your dial.
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1: Next hour, Barbara Lamb joins us to talk about the soul, so get ready for that. And we'll be back in a moment with Eli Frankel and take final calls with him as we talk about the Charlie Manson murders and also the Black Dahlia. We have a new television show coming out called Strange Universe. 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
1: And welcome back, George Norrie, along with Eli Frankel. Eli, do you think Charlie Manson had any friends in prison?
12: I mean, he had he did. He actually had one guy who was sort of his assistant, if you will. He was a member of the Aryan Brotherhood, and he had protection under him. So there were other guys that he got along with well. But, you know, I think with Charles Manson, especially in prison, I don't think he ever had any real friends in his life. And certainly in prison, right, it's, you know, these are transactional relationships.
1: How tall was the guy? Was he frail?
12: Yeah, he was pretty small. He was about 5'3", 5'4".
1: Really?
12: Yeah, small, but wiry and strong.
1: Let's go to Walter, truck driving in Pennsylvania. Go ahead, Walt.
13: Hey, George. Thanks for having me on.
1: Sure.
13: Hey, I'm glad you guys did well in this truck. I'm Cornelius. I'm glad he's doing well.
1: Yeah, me too.
13: Eli, I got a question now about Charles Manson. I noticed he's got a swastika on his forehead now. Did he study Nazism and want to kind of like revitalize that?
12: Yeah, he espoused some, you know, Nazi philosophies later on in life. But with Charlie, it's never really what it seems. I think in a lot of ways, it's just to get attention. The swastika itself actually began as an X that he carved into his forehead when he was on trial. And one of the reasons he did that was to get attention and to also try to throw off the prosecution and to scare the jury, which is an odd thing to do. And then later on in the day, the other three women, who his followers who were on trial with him, also carved X's into their forehead. And then his followers who were out on the street outside the Hall of Justice where the trial was taking place also carved X's into their foreheads to show solidarity with him. And then when years later, when he was in prison, he then took the X and turned it into a swastika when he went through sort of a Nazi phase, if you will.
1: Eli, did he ever admit to what he did?
12: No. And it's fascinating. You watch these interviews with him. He always gets asked, excuse me, about the murders and his complicity. And Charlie does what he did when he was on trial, when he was being questioned after he got arrested, up until the last days of his life. And his answer was, hey, man, that had nothing to do with me. That was a choice of those kids. If they wanted to choose to do it, that is their choice. They were living their lives. I have a clear conscience. He never, ever took any culpability for what he did.
1: He went to the grave, deny, deny, deny, huh?
12: Correct. Yep.
1: Mike, Fairbanks, Alaska. Go ahead, Michael.
14: Hello, Mr. Norrie and Mr. Frankel. Thank you for logging me in, George.
1: Sure thing.
14: Eli, Yeah, I have a couple of cool stories. I worked out towards Death Valley for Andy Kasama's mines there, just past Trona. And there's a road out to Ballarat, and there it goes out up to Goler Wash.
12: Yeah.
14: And I by the way, George, I just Google Earthed it, and Barker Ranch has a customer service phone number. If you guys want it, I got it. 786-3200, area code 760. You could call there, I guess, now. It's a tourist place. But the original ranch is, I think the Park Service burned it down in 94. But, I was working with some old-timers out on some giant mining equipment once out there. And he was telling me that he remembers the miner, a couple miners up in Ballarat there, told them that Charlie Manson came down and wanted to buy their 14x14 storage shed. And the gold miner said, no, we need it, man. We're using it. So Charlie stomped off. And a couple of months later, he came down again and asked him if he could have that shed on that out there in the desert. And if you look at Goler Wash on Google Earth, it's zigzag all the way up. There's no way you can get a 14x14 a house with a gable roof on it. A small shed with a gable roof. It looked like a little house, the guy said. So the miners woke up one day and the shed was gone. And they said, "What the heck?" And they saw the tracks and they went up towards Goler Gulch, and Charlie Manson had tied a cable around it with his Jeep. He came down and literally tore that shack off its foundation and tried to drag it back up Goler Wash. Well, wow. It ended up in a pile of toothpicks, and supposedly it was still there to this day. Barker Ranch, Manson supposedly picked that place. That was his de facto headquarters. He was looking for an underground portal, an entrance to a fantastic city up there, because Barker Ranch actually is sitting in the middle of fantastic, very rich ground that the Park Service took out. And I know there's a miner up there on Panamint Mountain named Sparrow, the last in holder in the whole Death Valley. He's a native Indian. He's the last gold miner. And he won legal possession of his mine. He's down a couple hundred feet, and he's pulling out the most fantastic gold you've ever seen. Well, that whole place is rich, and that's what he was looking for. There's supposedly, he said there was a portal there to an underground city, and that's funny because it ties into a story that George had about a prospector that fell through a shaft out there, and there was an underground city. No one in it was abandoned, but there were giant tools everywhere, and I wonder if Charles Manson was looking for that. And also I've talked to my son-in-law worked for Trona Mines out there, and they said two old-timers told them they were prospecting. They stuck their hand. I told the story before on Fort Georgia show. This one guy, he found a vein of gold. He stuck his hand in it, and his hand disappeared. And he screamed, and his friend ran over. "What's wrong?" He says, "My hand just disappeared when I touched that gold vein there." And this is out in Panamint Mountains. And so the other guy did it. And he stuck his whole arm through and disappeared. And they said they ran out of there screaming, and they said they would never go back. But they worked at the Trona plant there. But, the Goler Wash, they lived up there. It was fed by Sourdough Springs is where they got their water from. Yep. But anyway, that's about all I got for tonight, you guys. Thank you very much. And, oh, by the way, he was worth $1 million when he passed away, supposedly, on his murderabilia. But anyway, thank you, gentlemen.
12: Yeah, so that's really interesting. I had never heard that shack story, and I'm not sure that's ever been recorded. So that's a new piece of information about the Manson legacy in the desert. That's really interesting. And it squares with everything that we do know about the family's time in the Panamint Mountains there. They did steal. They actually burned an earth mover that belonged to the Park Service there, which is how they eventually got caught, is they were investigated for that. And in terms of the hole in the ground that he's talking about, that is absolutely correct. There were legends for many, many years in the desert that there was an underground city out there in the desert. And it probably stemmed from the fact that there are streams and rivers that are actually under the desert there. The Amargosa River flows beneath Death Valley. And there are certain points where you can enter. And so these legends popped up that there were massive caverns underneath the desert and that there was a lost city there. And Charlie bought into that and used that, much like he did with the race war and apocalypse that was coming. He used that to keep his followers working and loyal to him. He promised that they were going to go find the hole in the ground that would take them underneath to a fabulous city where they would eventually live a fabulous life and then emerge to take over the world. So all of that squares with what we know about the legend.
1: Eli, Charlie was about 35 when these murders occurred. Did anybody ever talk to his parents?
12: So his mother, his father was a con artist and disappeared about a day after she got pregnant with him. So his mother, who was out in and out of prison when he was young, but then eventually became a very devoted mother and was sort of shocked by the way that he'd become sort of a petty crook when he was a kid and then the reform schools and everything. He actually came out to Los Angeles because his mother had moved there about a year earlier in 1955, and he came out in late 56. And he went to live with her. He was pretty abusive towards her, and I think that she felt that she owed him. So she gave him money, and she tried to buy him things. And then after the murders, she was so horrified. She only gave one interview, and I think she felt kind of burned by how her statements were represented. She never gave another interview. But she died in 1973, and I tend to think that she may have been his last victim in a way. She was so upset and heartbroken by what had happened to him. And she felt responsible. She felt guilty because at 15 mm-hmm. years old, she committed a crime and went to prison. She was out of his life for the first few years. So it stayed with her. It's very sad. And yeah, it's the stress of the murders probably ended up killing her.
1: Well, it sounds like he had bad cards dealt when he was a kid.
12: He did, but he also produced a lot of bad cards himself and decided to lay a lot of bad cards down on the world.
1: Mayat in New York. Go ahead, Mayat.
15: Thank you, George. Oh, you're such a treasure. I have some Cornelius information. Before the weekend, our beloved Coastie, John in Renton, had left me a message, and someone he knows quite well had found out that Cornelius had just attended and spoken at a city council meeting. However, as I tried over this my Sunday and my Monday morning, it is impossible for Connie to understand the substance of Coast, in that it would be no Coast to Coast without listeners. There would be no Coasties. So it was impossible to get on. So we get a hem and a ha, a laugh when nothing's funny, and over asking the guests the same question, because she doesn't see the callers and the importance. So that needs to be worked on, and why we love you so much, George. But my main question, and I'll be reading the book on the Black Dahlia, so fascinating, but my main question is...
12: Thank you.
15: Is shortly after the murders, there was a school of thought, and there were some books, I can't remember the titles, but I certainly read at least one of them, that an alphabet intelligence agency had decided that the 60s progressivism, inclusion, etc., was not to stay in the world. So there's a school of thought, if you mm-hmm. research this or know about this, that said that the Manson murders were actually controlled and engineered
12: right.
15: by someone other than Manson and his troop. And if you have my questions, and George, please follow up, because she's not central. The Coasties are central.
1: All right, I get it. But go ahead, Eli.
12: Yeah, so the book that you're referring to is Chaos by Tom O'Neill, which has been a monumental success in the book world. So Chaos is fascinating. Tom O'Neill did many, many years of research. I will say I don't think I agree with his conclusions, and I'm not sure that he 100% does either. With a lot of the evidence he brings, he states, I can't necessarily prove this, but here's what I think. I think at the end of the day, you know, that theory takes a lot of the responsibility off of Charles Manson. And I think at the end of the day, he is the one who's responsible for everything that happened. Certainly his followers were too. And until I see really conclusive evidence that the CIA was involved in any kind of way with the Manson family, it's just hard for me to kind of dig in and think that this is, you know, this might have happened. It seems far-fetched, but then again, who knows? And I have a lot of respect for Tom and his research. So, you know, we'll see what comes up. I think there's a lot of Manson researchers and interested parties that have a lot of work still left to do, and we'll see what comes up.
1: Had you had a get-together meeting with Charlie Manson, what would you have asked him?
12: Oh, wow. God, that would, yeah. So I thought about that. You know, the trick with Manson, you watch his interviews enough times, you begin to realize that asking him questions straight on does not work. You have to kind of do a roundabout way.

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3: Ah, 1971. It was a simpler time, a groovy time. Soul Train had just started chugging along. Everyone had a lava lamp for some reason. Weeble started to wobble, but as we all know, they don't fall down.
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3: Across the country, people were speaking up, and the more they did, the more they learned about the hidden underbelly of the most powerful law enforcement agency in the land. I'm Ed Helms, host of Snafu, Season 2, Medburg, the story of a daring heist that exposed J. Edgar Hoover's epic FBI snafu. Hear the incredible true story that almost got buried.
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12: I'm Sue Guzman, Fox News. Senator Darlene Graham has now advanced to a runoff election in South Carolina. Senator Graham extending a thank you tonight to President Trump.
13: I want to thank President Trump, his steadfast support, and his complete and total endorsement means so much to me. He knows that I will stand with him and fight for his agenda.
12: She will face Congressman Ralph Norman in a runoff, who is questioning Graham's lack of political experience.
14: Where does she stand on pro-life? Where does she stand on the death penalty? Where will she stand on spending? So we'll get into the debate, which I welcome the debate. My record is an open book. You know what I've done.
12: The runoff schedule for August 25th. Polls are closed in Wisconsin. Voters may soon know if Francesca Hong will be the latest progressive Democrat to secure a primary win. Fox's Alexandria Hoff.
15: The outcome of tonight's primary, this will truly shape how the Democratic Party at large engages with voters, because a Francesca Hong victory will mean that the DSA's influence on the party has been cemented. Hong cast her ballot in Madison, Wisconsin earlier today. She's a Democratic Socialist member of the state assembly and a former chef who has found that Democrats in at least her areas where she's popular, they truly have an appetite for taking a sharp left turn. But in the past 2 weeks, she's also embarked on this balancing act, trying to soothe concerns from other state Democrats over her electability in November. She's walked back some of those outlandish past statements we've heard about, you know, defunding the police, abolishing prisons, the Senate, and Thanksgiving, saying she's evolved on those.
12: Representative Tom Tiffany.

0: One on the Republican side. In Connecticut, Governor Ned Lamont defeated a state representative, Josh Elliott, as he seeks a third term of, he got his third term of office. And in Minnesota, Amy Klobuchar won the Democratic nod for governor of Minnesota. And Minnesota House Speaker Lisa Demuth won Republican Minnesota's governor's primary. 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
0: Russia has freed an American believed to have been held in an abusive prison for many years. Here's Fox's Jared Halpern with more.
5: Marine veteran Robert Gilman is returning to U.S. soil after 4 years in a Russian prison. Advocates for his release have warned Gilman is gravely ill and was near death. The 32-year-old American teacher was arrested in 2022 and convicted of beating a police officer and later convicted of assaulting a prison official. His sentence was extended to 10 years. Officials say Gilman has been in a dissociative stupor for 47 days after suffering abuse in prison and was moved to a civilian hospital and hooked up to a feeding tube before his release. Gilman was one of 8 Americans believed to remain in Russian custody. At the White House, Jared Halpern, Fox News.
0: We are learning about the cloak and dagger techniques used by the Secret Service to try to fool Iran into thinking President Trump was returning from last month's NATO summit in Turkey aboard Air Force One. The plane took off without him in case of a feared Iranian attack.
6: The Washington Post reporting that despite President Trump climbing up and boarding onto the Air Force One jumbo jet, he didn't actually take that plane. The report says that minutes later, the president was shuttled away in an airport catering truck. The president was taken to a smaller plane, an Air Force C-32A. Members of the press and other staffers from the White House were still on that Air Force One plane. White House communications director reacting to this story this week, saying, as the president has said recently, there are many enemies of America who have their sights on him. We use every tool at our disposal to address those threats.
0: Fox's Alex Hogan at the White House. Alabama, Oklahoma, and Tennessee planning to execute inmates on Thursday. This marks the first time in nearly 16 years that 3 people are scheduled for execution on the same day in the United States. I'm Sue Guzman. This is Fox News.
7: Did you know that on average, we make 35,000 choices a day? 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

0: from the heartland of America and the gateway to the West. Good morning, good evening, wherever you may be, across the nation, around the world. I'm George Norrie. This is Coast to Coast AM. Later tonight, dreams and what they mean. Here's what's happening. Emergency responders are racing to find survivors after that magnitude 7.4 earthquake struck the country of Colombia, killing more than 200 people already. The government has declared a national disaster, and world leaders have offered assistance. What a mess. Iran demanded reparations from us to compensate for damage sustained during this year's conflict. While President Donald Trump rejected Iran's request on social media, issuing his own demands that Iran compensate the world and the region for its funding of terrorism. The Pentagon is racing to purchase more missiles after the war with Iran and other conflicts have significantly depleted stockpiles, while Iran cemented its leadership with the appointment of six fresh generals as Iran signaled it is ready for a prolonged confrontation with the U.S. With more on what's going on, here's Tom Danheiser. Tom?
1: George, still all so confusing. Pakistan's Defense Minister Kawad Asif said on Tuesday that the U.S. and Iran are close to some sort of an arrangement and that things are shaping up again in favor of a peace deal and arrangement. U.S. President Donald Trump told reporters Monday on the U.S. controls the Strait of Hormuz and insists Iran's economy is suffering due to the war. Mr. Trump also mirrored Tehran's demands for compensation for the damage caused by the conflict. Yemen has accused Iran-backed Houthis of killing six people in a double-tap strike on a commercial vessel in the Bab al-Mandeb Strait. Elsewhere, a UK Maritime Monitor reporter said an incident involving a container ship and military forces in the Gulf of Oman, while the U.S. military said it had fired Hellfire missiles at a Panama-flagged vessel sailing toward an Iranian port. U.S. officials have warned that the continued shutdown of the Strait of Hormuz could lead to a higher prices in oil and gas, and global oil prices rose today as the U.S. and Iran set stringent conditions on each other with the opening of the waterway. Meanwhile, President Donald Trump covertly flew out of Turkey last month on a smaller aircraft after feigning his departure on Air Force One, part of an elaborate ruse after U.S. intelligence detected a credible plot to fire a missile at Air Force One. We'll watch this out, George.
0: All right. Thank you, Tom. Dr. John Curtis, onlinecolumnist.com, with us here. John, it seems like Iran doesn't want this to end. What are your thoughts?
2: Well, I think it's time for a reality check, George. The U.S. strategy in Iran on this war has been an abysmal failure. And, you know, they tried the carrot and the stick. I mean, Trump has been simultaneously threatening, you know, to destroy the entire civilization and then backing off and letting, you know, these low-end, diplomatic efforts that really no one really knows the connection that they have, if anything, to Iran, other than just, you know, making Pakistan and Qatar happy. But the sustainability of the U.S. action in Iran is not sustainable. We cannot run two carrier task groups and burn through the amount of munitions and that they've done over the last 6 months without creating a deficit for other potential military operations, the U.S., emerging threats and the like that can happen. I think what has happened in Iran is that they're using, cheap terrorist tactics with the drones and the, cheaply, crudely made missiles, to keep this thing going. And Trump is at a stage now where he doesn't have very many good options left. And really the only option, George, is to cut and run, to get out of this war, because there's no end in sight to it. And, unless, barring some miraculous diplomatic event that hasn't taken place over the last several months. We all know that. So I think the sustainability of, two carrier task forces has literally depleted the military to the point where it needs to find a completely different approach, and maybe renewing sanctions again. But I think the military strategy is a failure, and I think the European Union knows that better than anybody, because not one finger has been lifted in the EU to help the United States take control of that, the Strait of Hormuz. And the reason for that is that it's run by a very entrenched terror group called the IRGC. And the IRGC now, George, controls the Mullah government in Iran. So there's no way out of this. The Europeans know it. The anybody who's the military expert knows it. And there's no good options left other than finding a face-saving way out. I don't think there is a face-saving way out, to tell you the truth. I think the only way out is to, is humiliation and another bad example of military strategy, planning, and logistics, and the country is paying for it right now, especially with these escalating oil prices. And what Trump has done is basically turn the worldwide oil prices over to the Iranians, and it's creating massive havoc and increased prices all over the world, not just in the United States, but people are going to suffer for quite a while until Trump decides it's time to cut and run.
0: All right, thank you, John. But we can't let them get nukes, that's for sure. Toyota issued a major recall for over 500,000 Camrys in the U.S., approximately 655,000 globally, covering model years 2025 and 2026 Camry hybrids. A software glitch can cause the 7-inch instrument cluster display to stay blank at startup, deactivating the speedometer, turn signals, hazard lights, and warning buzzers. And nearly 30,000 pounds of imported raw beef from South America have been recalled in two states over the failure to reinspect the product after arriving in the U.S. What a mess. Let's check in with economic expert Catherine Fitz. Catherine, is there a quality control issue here? We're hearing about recalls. What a mess. What's going on?
3: The first one I'm suspicious of, because whenever they go after Toyota, it tends to be economic warfare, not real quality. Toyota is by far and away one of the most outstanding quality. I don't know if you've ever had a Toyota, George, but
0: No, I have
3: Toyota's number
0: not.
3: one in terms of quality. The Argentina beef story is more interesting, because if you look at the Argentina beef system, which is extraordinary, it is already FSIS certified. So if it's inspected at the origin, which this beef was, it should be up to standard. Now, what is interesting is if you look at 2025, the CDC estimates that 75,000 people were hospitalized for food-related diseases, and 1,400 died from food-related. On this Argentine beef story, we have not one complaint of anybody getting sick or anybody dying. And again, remember, at origin, it was FSIS expected. What we know are two things. One is that during the last round of cuts in the federal government, about 9% of the inspectors were cut. And so you have very few inspectors covering the whole country at the port of entry. So it could be a paperwork thing because of things running thin. But the other thing is, if you look at the Argentine currency, it's down 99% over the last
0: Wow.
3: 10 years. Extraordinary drop. And there's a plunder game going on in Argentina. We saw some of the tech brothers moving in and buying properties, and there's a real effort to accumulate land by some of the worst plunder players in the country. or in the world. So my question is, is this a real concern with food quality, or is this, because I would say those resources would be better off figuring out what killed 1,400 Americans last year, and make sure it doesn't happen this year. Or is this just an effort to, sort of get more control in Argentina? I don't know. We don't know. But I think if you look at the amount of money pouring into surveillance equipment in the United States, everybody knows where everything is. You know what I mean?
0: They
3: And
0: sure do, yeah.
3: so maybe we ought to spend less time surveilling Americans and more time making sure our food is quality and nobody's dying in the hospital from food poisoning.
0: All right, thank you. Catherine's latest book, Protecting Your Assets, just came out. Thank you, Catherine. The only total solar eclipse of this year will have people looking at the skies as darkness falls on its path across parts of Northern Hemisphere tomorrow. First, if you've never had the opportunity to see a solar eclipse, what you are watching is the moon passing in front of the sun. It occurs somewhere on Earth about every 18 months, but in one particular spot on the globe, they could happen hundreds of years apart. It's supposed to start tomorrow at 1 p.m. Eastern Time. Should be great to watch. In a moment, Christopher LaPrette joins us. We're going to be talking about unseen influences from past lives and how they affect us right here on Coast to Coast AM.
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0: And welcome back to Coast. George Norrie with you. Christopher LaPrath with us, holds a master's degree in human dynamics and has spent more than two decades exploring consciousness and the human potential. He was raised in a haunted house in northern Idaho and learned very early on that reality is often more than it appears. Christopher, welcome to the program.
10: Thanks so much, George. It's great, great to be here.
0: What
10: it's
0: was
10: been a
0: it
10: dream
0: like?
10: Of mine.
0: What was it like for you being raised in a haunted house?
10: It was scary. It was in northern Idaho, George. And we moved into this house when I was about 6 years old. I started first grade in that house, and how we ended up in this house is my mom was a small town in northern Idaho, and she had the only beauty salon in town. And so my dad had a horrible, horrible temper, and he would chase us down the streets sometimes at night with shotguns or axes.
11: Oh my God.
10: And she was very embarrassed and was worried about what the neighbors thought. So, and I understood, I understood, you know, because she was the main breadwinner for the home. And, but she didn't want the neighbors to know what was happening in the family because the whole town gossiped and it all took place in her beauty shop. So it really was affecting her business. So she moved us out of town, 15 miles out into the woods. And the house was definitely haunted. We heard poundings on the door. It sounded like the walls were going to come in. Footsteps were constantly pacing on the upstairs back and forth. It sounded like a 400 or 500 pound man trying to walk across the upstairs. You know, we heard like horses in the basement. And it was just, I wrote the book, it's called Trestle Creek, Things the Dead Fear. Yes, it's about the dead, but it's also about the living and how they get stuck in a pattern. Like my mom had been married to my dad for 35 years and did not know how to get out of it. And so there's many people alive today that are really kind of dead inside, George. And so that's my passion, is to breathe some life back into people with these heavy energies that can be on them.
0: How long did you stay, Christopher, in this haunted house?
10: We were there. I had to condense it for the book, of course. But we were there about 4 years.
0: 4 years too long, I bet, right?
10: Yeah, it was absolutely. But, you know, we didn't have the term cognitive dissonance back then. Right. You know, where you try to make things right, but we were trying to make things right. But after a while, you could only blame the water pipes so much because of the pounding, right? Because then I began to really see things. And the odd thing was, is my whole family heard all of this. But I was the one that actually saw things. But when I went to tell my parents or my brothers and sisters, they said, oh, no, that's just your imagination. So it wasn't until toward the end of the book, I hope I'm not giving away too much, but my mom was in, the way I tell the story is, it's like she lived in a 150,000 square foot home on the river denial.
0: Right.
10: You know, she was just denying everything and trying to explain it, you know, but she didn't really have the doorknobs. She didn't have the experience. She didn't have the neural connections in the brain to experience or to explain the supernatural, right? These paranormal happenings. But the night, one day at night, I was about 6, 7, 8 years old. And I walked by the front window, picture window that looked out over the woods. And my grandfather was sitting out there. And I can picture him to this day. And he was standing out there, but he lived in Nebraska. We were in northern Idaho. But I was a little confused, but I thought, because I, as a child, I didn't understand distances, but I was just excited to see him. I ran and told my mom, you know, I tried to drag her to the window, and she was just like, you know, Grandpa's in Nebraska, go play. Well, about 20 minutes later, my aunt from Nebraska called and said that their father, my grandfather, had passed away
0: about an hour before. And that was him.
10: And that's when she looked at me. I'll never forget the look on her face. She's like, oh my gosh, he is actually seeing these things. And it gave her hope to divorce my father, because she knew her father now was actually there guiding her and helping her.
0: She finally started to believe your visions, right?
10: She did. She really did. And it broadens our reality. And that's, I think that's my passion, is what I do, is helping people get out of this constriction, this constrained thought of what they believe reality is. You know, your new show, Werner Heisenberg said, he's the founder of quantum physics. Strange Universe. Yep. So Werner Heisenberg said, the universe is stranger than we can think. That's why I think it's a great show, you know, for you calling it Strange Universe.
11: Yeah.
10: And helping people understand that reality is just much, much bigger than we can ever, ever imagine.
0: You talk a lot about seeing the unseen. Now, what exactly does that mean?
10: So it's seeing what is operating underneath the story that someone consciously tells about their life. And I know that personally, because we had in my family this cognitive dissonance to try to make things right or explain things away, but we could actually never look at the operating system that was underneath that story. So I may see now like inherited family patterns, belief systems, past life experiences, projections, you know, from family or society, or energies that don't necessarily even belong to the people that I'm having a session with.
0: Stay with us, Christopher. We're going to take a short break. We'll pick it up from there when we come right back. Christopher LaPrath with us. His website is his name, linked up at coasttocoastam.com.
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13: In 2005, investigators in Palm Beach, Florida, began uncovering a dark secret.
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13: 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That man was Jeffrey Epstein, and he had set up a system designed to bring him underage girls. Local police and the federal government would investigate and, by their count, find dozens of victims. Epstein would become one of the world's most infamous predators, a man who could have faced decades in prison but served just 13 months in his own wing of a county jail.
16: Why would you cut this deal with Jeffrey Epstein?
13: Epstein's abuse would span years and cross state lines.
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13: 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Truth and Lies, Jeffrey Epstein.
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1: And welcome back, George Norrie, along with Christopher LaPrath, as we talk about the strange and unusual. Christopher, I'll let you finish your thoughts about seeing the unseen.
8: Thanks so much, George. I really think it boils down to maybe the paranormal isn't outside reality. Maybe it's outside our current definition of reality. Because to me, what's fascinating is that people often think they're making completely independent choices when they're actually responding to architecture they did not consciously build. It maybe have come from their families, you know, from ancestry, that type of thing. So when I work with someone, impressions come to me like images, feelings, patterns, and I'm not so much interested where they came from, but I'm interested in seeing if whatever that belief system is, whatever that habit, wherever their life is that still serving them? And if it isn't, why are they still carrying it?
1: That's a big question, isn't it?
8: Yeah.
1: When you first started getting involved in the strange and unusual, what was that beyond your childhood? What else did you see in your adult life?
8: Well, as a child, I thought it was absolutely normal. As an adult, especially, you know, when you're a young man, you were trying to maybe impress people. And so you were afraid of what other people would think, or you were afraid of being wrong, right? I would see these things and try to just ignore it. And I learned early on that there weren't very many people that I could relate to. And I think that going back in the 1950s and 60s with my mom, there was nobody she could talk to about the paranormal, supernatural, anything like that. But one of the turning points was I saw, for instance, this child getting their hand caught in a car door. And I didn't say anything about it. And within about 10, 15, 20 minutes, the child got his hand caught in the car door. And I'm like, you know what? It's really important that I speak up. And I'll give an example of that. My son and I were at a restaurant. And this waitress comes up to me. But there was another woman with her that I saw, and this woman was her sister, and the sister said, tell her about the Barbies. And I just spoke up. I said, you know what? I don't care if this sounds crazy, but your sister's here. She's talking to you about playing with the Barbie dolls when you were little, and that it's extremely important for you to get back into fashion. And the girl busted up, just sobbing there at our table as our waitress. And she told us, after she choked back the tears a little bit, we could understand what she was saying, is she had been praying as to whether she should go back to beauty school or not and leave the waitressing. And for her, that was a important sign for her to go back to beauty school, finish her schooling, and open her own beauty shop, which was her dream.
1: Was she mystified by how you knew?
8: I think, George, it's the way I approach it. Because if I came into your house and your house looks normal, but I was a termite specialist and I said you had termites, I'm just going to be very matter of fact about it. Right. And not care if you believe me or not. You know, so what I see is patterns or also living person's patterns or architecture, like their beliefs, their assumptions, their expectations, and those narratives that go on in their head. Sometimes I can actually see they're like their head spinning. I can share another story if you like.
1: Sure, I'd love to hear it.
8: I I was doing a session with this man over Zoom, and I instinctively knew that he had to call his best friend in to listen to this session. And I spent about 30 minutes just kind of explaining how the process works. And then I laid the bombshell on him. I said, "You believe you're a murderer. You believe you killed someone. And I'm telling you, she's standing here telling me to tell you it was not your fault." And George, he let out a gasp and a sob at the same time, and he literally fell off his chair, and his friend had to catch him. When he was 16 years old, he was taking three other kids home from school. Two of them were girls. They were sitting in the back seat, and his best friend was in the front seat. And his best friend, for whatever reason, you know, just kind of an unconscious kid, reached over and jerked this guy's wheel.
9: Oh.
8: And the car lost control, and the girl was killed. Now, the reason I wanted to tell you this story and share this with everyone that's listening is this was a block to him and who he was. And he spent the next 20 years basically punishing himself. He married a woman who was narcissistic and abusive mentally, physically, and beat him up. But that's what he thought
9: he deserved, right?
8: Yes. Yep. And once that cleared, the next day I get a call from him. He was in Washington State going over Snoqualmie Pass, and he pulled over and he was sobbing again. And he said, this girl was sitting beside him in the car seat as a spirit, laid her hand on his shoulder and said, "It's going to be okay."
9: Oh, wow.
8: And he ended up divorcing his wife. And now he's with one of the most beautiful women inside and out. And he has an incredibly productive and happy life. But it also unlocked his gifts. And that's what I love doing, is we don't understand some of this architecture that we've lived under that was from our parents, from religion, from politics, from society, from education, from school. We don't understand some of these things that block us. And so that, to me, is what's really important, is this, I call it reality architecture, right?
9: Why do you think this happened to you to give you this ability to see the other side?
8: You know, everyone's brain is like a fingerprint. There are no two brains exactly alike. And so I actually went to a neuroscientist and had my brain examined. And the reason I did that, I knew I'd had these gifts, but what really pushed me over the edge to have this neuroscientist examine my brain is I had gone to dinner with my best friend. I'd known him for 20 years. We're sitting across the table, and George, the left side of his head, all of a sudden I saw it was completely bashed in. There was blood everywhere. And I went into kind of this shock. And he looks at me and he goes, "What's wrong with you?" And I go, "Why is the left side of your head bashed in and there's blood everywhere?" He goes, he looked back and he goes, "I never talk about that. You've known me for 20 years. I've never told you about that. Only my family knows about that. How do you know about that?" And I went, "I don't know, John. But what happened is 50 years ago here in Phoenix, he and a girl were walking through Papago Park and they were mugged by three guys. And John only had a dollar on him. And that made him mad. So they took a tire iron and bashed in the left side of his head, left him for dead, left the girl for dead. They both survived.
9: Over a dollar.
8: Over a dollar. And this is where then John had a pattern that was set up. And I had a client of mine who was a neuroscientist that I referred John to go see, because I knew John needed some brain work. And so then I went to go see the neuroscientist. And when the neuroscientist did all these tests, I know this is kind of a long way to answer your question, but when he did the tests, he comes back and he says, I want you to be honest with me. And I said, okay. He goes, how much LSD do you take every day? And I went, what? I could barely have a beer. What? I've never taken LSD. Why would you ask me that? He said, because your neurons fire like they are on LSD. But we know you're not on LSD, so we've never seen a brain structure like this. Again, I'm using the analogy of the fingerprint. My fingerprint is completely different than yours. And we don't know, we've never seen a test like this. And I had my son tested too. And both of our parietal lobes are at over 200% above what is average. Wow.
9: So it's genetic for you.
8: You know, it must be, George. But also, I've then been doing some research. I know this is getting into an alien thing. But my great-grandparents, my grandfather, when he was a little boy, about 10 years old, would work in the fields with his father, my great-grandfather, and they would talk about ships that would appear, UFOs. They didn't have any word for it back then, but that would land, and they remember seeing them, but they have no memory beyond that.
9: They were probably abducted.
8: Exactly. That's my... Back then, George, we didn't talk about this stuff. You know that. You know? You just didn't talk about it. You had to do some research and some digging and look at some of the stories. And very similar with my grandfather on my mother's side. He was a very religious man. The one that I saw in the yard that I talked about earlier. He was a very religious man, and he was a healer. So, yeah, there's genetics involved, I'm sure. But also, I have this insatiable curiosity.
9: When the dead come to you, do you sum them up, or they just show up like that case where the lady in the dolls?
8: Yeah, they show up. I'll give you one of my most dramatic experiences. I was reading for this gentleman. His wife was there. His mother-in-law was there. And this young man appeared behind him.
9: That only you could see, right?
8: The only one I could see. And this young man is telling me to tell Justin, the father of the family, to go take that scuba diving trip. And Justin started to cry. And it was his best friend. They had been best friends since first grade, all the way through high school. And for 2-3 years, they've been planning this huge scuba diving trip to the Bahamas that they'd always wanted to go on. Well, Justin had gotten his father's gun. Justin's father had sold him the gun. Justin bought it. And then his best friend wanted to buy the gun. So Justin sold him his gun. And the best friend was cleaning it. And I guess you know the rest of the story. Went off, killed this young man. But Justin had lived with this horrible architecture of guilt, that somehow this was his fault. And it had just constricted, George, his life so much. And he just knew from that he was free. very much like the gentleman I was telling you about who thought he murdered this high school girl, that the guilt, shame, blame was released. And that's part of somehow of what I do, is to help actually in a like a psychokinetic way. Psychokinesis is move these energies out of people's fields, especially around that type of blame, shame, or guilt.
9: Does it seem that the dead, Christopher, have a message for the living?
8: The ones that show up, they definitely do.

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9: Another primary night. I'm Ted Lindner, Fox News. Darlene Graham has advanced to the Republican special primary runoff election for U.S. Senate in South Carolina. This is to fill late Senator Lindsey Graham's seat for the full term. President Trump reacting to the news Tuesday night.
10: It's great that she's doing so well, and she's a very good woman. And she's got good genetics because she's related to Lindsey, who's a real professional. So we'll see. I'm going to call her right now. She just called me.
9: The runoff, where Darlene Graham will take on Representative Ralph Norman, is set for August 25th. Polls are closed in Wisconsin. Voters will soon know if Francesca Hong is the latest progressive Democrat to win a primary this midterm season. Fox's Alexandria Hoff.
11: The outcome of tonight's primary, this will truly shape how the Democratic Party at large engages with voters, because a Francesca Hong victory will mean that the DSA's influence on the party has been cemented. Hong cast her ballot in Madison, Wisconsin earlier today. She's a Democratic Socialist member of the state assembly and a former chef who has found that Democrats in at least her areas where she's popular, they truly have an appetite for taking a sharp left turn. But in the past 2 weeks, she's also embarked on this balancing act, trying to soothe concerns from other state Democrats over her electability in November. She's walked back some of those outlandish past statements we've heard about, you know, defunding the police, abolishing prisons, the Senate, and Thanksgiving, saying she's evolved on those.
9: Hong speaking to supporters in Madison, Wisconsin this past hour. Socialist of Hong there leading the race, trailing the race to David Crowley at this hour. Tom Tiffany wins the Republican nomination for governor in Wisconsin, endorsed by President Trump. Connecticut Governor Ned Lamont has won the Democratic primary, defeating State Representative Josh Elliott, the governor seeking his third term in office. He'll face Republican State Senator Ryan Fazio in the general election in November. And in Minnesota, Senator Amy Klobuchar has won the Democratic nomination for governor. 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
7: President Trump flying aboard Air Force One on Tuesday as details emerged of a secret aircraft switch last month in Turkey. Fox's Jared Halpern with more on that from the White House.
8: Video shows President Trump boarding the older, light blue-colored Air Force One in Ankara, Turkey last month after the NATO summit. But the Washington Post reports the president secretly was ferried by a catering truck off that aircraft to a nearby plane, unknown to the traveling press corps and several administration officials. The move, the report says, was made amid a credible threat from Iran. The White House has not confirmed those events and at the time said the newer Air Force One was flown to England as part of a troop visit. President Trump boarded the new aircraft in England for the final leg back to Washington. At the White House, Jared Halpern, Fox News.
7: The president says he slipped away from Air Force One in Turkey because advisors wanted him on a different plane due to a threat. A military veteran is on his way home after spending more than 4 years in a Russian prison. Fox's Molly Lyon has more.
9: President Trump posting on True Social that he spoke with the Russian President Vladimir Putin personally on this issue and helped to bring former U.S. Marine Robert Gilman home, quote, that he was released very much on a humanitarian basis. We appreciate this decision and the fact that Russia asked for no one in return. No exchange took place. The 32-year-old American is on a State Department aircraft along with his mother and a medical team making a swift journey back to the United States. First, Andrews Air Force Base in Washington, D.C., then ultimately on to Texas, where severe health concerns will be addressed.
7: Gilman had been in jail for allegedly beating a police officer and for attacking prison officials, but his family has disputed those charges. The veteran had reportedly been hospitalized in a life-threatening condition before he was released. And tonight, Wednesday night's Powerball jackpot worth $1 billion. It's a cash value of at least $433.1 million if you win. Good luck. I'm Ted Lindner. This is Fox News.
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1: Our special guest, Christopher LaPrath. We're taking calls with Chris this hour here on Coast to Coast as we talk about the unseen and the other side. Sea Crane has what you need to stay ready when severe weather knocks out your power, and it happens. 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
1: And welcome back. George Norrie, along with Christopher LaPrath. His book is called Trestle Creek, Things the Dead Fear. This is the Trestle Creek in Idaho, I assume, Christopher?
5: Yes, it is.
1: There's another one in Montana, I think, a smaller one.
5: But, yeah, there could be.
1: What do the dead fear?
5: Being stuck, George. Looping. Repeating over and over again. A lot of times we have recurring dreams, right?
1: Right.
5: Sometimes they're nightmares. But when we're dreaming, we don't know that we're in the dream, right? We don't know that we're dreaming. And we just wake up, maybe we're in a cold sweat, maybe we're shaking, maybe we don't sleep the rest of the night because the dream was so disturbing. But once we wake up, we can kind of calm ourselves down and know that that was just a dream. That's what people get stuck in, repeating, marrying the same type of person over and over and over again. For instance, give you an example. Keep running in, going for the same type of job and the same things in that job happening over and over again. What I love looking at is what is underneath that? What is creating that stuckness? Because my mom was stuck in this marriage. And it wasn't, again, literally, it is things, the dead fear that keeps them stuck. And a lot of times they don't even know that they're dead. And the other aspect is a lot of people keep repeating the same pattern without even noticing it's a pattern. And so that's what I love doing, what I do.
1: Good for you. Would you call yourself a medium as well?
5: Yes. With the limited English language, medium, psychic, those type of terminologies have been used, among other words, George, to describe what I do.
1: That is so true. If there's one thing you'd like a listener to take away from tonight's chat with you, what would that be?
5: Use this mantra. What else is possible for me? What else is possible? And I think giving your mind that puzzle, the brain has a way of eventually figuring it out. When my son was born, I knew I could not keep existing by keeping, I basically stuffed all of my gifts. But when he was born, I knew I could not live like that anymore. And so I began to ask myself, what else is possible here for me? What else is possible here for me? And eventually, solutions do come. And just being curious, the other thing, George, that I would share with listeners, because seeing a spirit isn't the most important thing, you know, that I do, or it isn't the most important thing, proving that you have a gift, but seeing what the living can't see about themselves is the most important thing.
1: Right.
5: So just being curious as to how come this is happening? What is it that I'm seeing? What is it that I'm not seeing that I'm safe to see now? What is it that I'm not seeing that I'm safe to see now?
1: Did your father ever come around and change?
5: No.
1: Never did. Sad.
5: He died angry. He died very disturbed. But like one of my teachers told me, George, well, you either get it now or you get it later. It could be 10 lifetimes from now, 100 lifetimes, but it's really better to get it now. And so that's what I've devoted my life to.
1: Good
5: for
1: you.
5: Is getting it now.
1: I'm going to guess he had a horrendous childhood himself.
5: He did. Yeah. It was very, very traumatic.
1: That's sad.
5: And so I knew I had to break that pattern no matter what it took. And not that I have the secret sauce, but that's my passion, because it's helping people break some of these patterns that have maybe been in their families or from trauma that they've experienced in their lives.
1: And Tom says you'll do some readings as well about the dead for people?
5: I will. And it may not be about the dead, George. It may be about dead people that are around them, but that are in the living condition.
1: Okay.
5: But that are just not aware.
1: All right, let's start with Debbie in New York. Hi, Debbie. Welcome.
6: Yeah, hi, George. Hi, Christopher.
5: Hi, Debbie.
6: Christopher, I'm very unhappy in where I'm living. There's a lot of negative occurrences have happened to me over the years. My loved one, Jordan, who was famous, by the way, he was a famous private investigator. He worked on the TV show Canon was modeled after his life. He worked on the Son of Sam case and a lot of famous cases. I know he's around me, but anyway, he was much older than me, passed away 2018. He would have wanted me to relocate. He had suggested it before he was passing. I'm just very unhappy where I'm living. A lot of negative occurrences have happened to me through people and such. And, you know, I keep on going back and forth, like, where should I relocate to? Or should I just move a few towns away, maybe live 6 months in, you know, somewhere else and then come back? I'm just extremely unhappy. And I just would like to know what you see, and, you know, psychically, intuitively. Because if you can guide me from any intuitive, you know, guidance, I would really appreciate it, okay?
5: Absolutely. Well, Debbie, number one, I pulled a feeler card. So you think of it this way, Debbie. You have the stereo on, you have the radio on, you have the blender on, you have all of these electronic devices, the phonograph, the CD player, you have them all blaring at one time. And because you're very intuitive and you're very empathic, you're picking up too much of what other people want for you, or you're picking up what other people want for themselves. This is, if I have permission, I can help you clear this confusion. If there's a confusion, you're picking up too much feeling, too much noise. Let's put it that way. That's why I use the idea of the phonograph on and the CD player on. You're picking up too much noise. Okay. So think of it this way, Debbie. Think about it. There's a difference between going, hey, I'm really hungry, but I don't know what I want. Okay. There's a difference between that and going, you know what? I want pizza. Right? You follow me? Okay. Yeah. So this is where I help, like for you, if I have your permission to move some of this noise so that you can hear your own self as to what you want. Because the feeler card is getting back to that childlike joy. And where is going to bring me the most joy? I would just keep asking yourself that. Okay. And there's something, I don't know what's around 30 miles away from you, but there's something within that perimeter as well.
1: And that's not that far, Chris.
5: No.
1: All right. Good luck, Debbie. When you get these impressions, how do they come to you?
5: So the best way I can describe it, George, is they're pictures. They're absolutely just pictures. And I could just see a lot of this. I could see this noise around her that she was just picking up. She's very sensitive. Some people are very, very sensitive. You know how like some people have, they can smell wine and they can tell where it came from and what kind of soil, right? That it was grown in. They have these extrasensory or expanded sensory perception, I should say. And she's one of them. And I just see this reverberation around her, around the noise. So it's different with everybody, but I don't just visualize the person, I'm actually visualizing their energetic field.
1: Next up, let's go to Suzanne in Minneapolis. Hi, Suzanne.
7: Hi, George. Hi, Christopher.
5: Hi, Suzanne.
7: Hi. I have a friend that passed away, my friend Vicky, in 2015. I wonder if she had any advice for me.
5: Yes, Vicky. Oh, Suzanne, she's like, don't settle for a standard love. Go for the love of your life. Know that it's out there. Stay with it. Absolutely fall back in love.
7: Oh. That's interesting because I'm afraid to get married.
5: Yeah, that's why she's bringing this up, right? Because now that she's on the other side, she has this whole different perspective of freedom, and the fears that we had on this earth are just kind of useless. Like they're, yeah, they're just useless. So she's talking about the lovers and that you're absolutely worthy of being loved. And to bring in this counterpart with you to build something and create something together.
7: Wow, thank you.
5: Absolutely.
1: Right, good luck, Suze. Does the other side want to help us?
5: Absolutely, George. Yeah, absolutely. You know, and I know that everyone on the show that's listening tonight, everyone actually on the earth has, I don't want to call it extrasensory perception, but I do want to call it expanded sensory perception. Let me give you an example. George, have you ever been thinking about somebody and they call?
1: Oh, all the time. All the time.
5: Yeah. Okay. For you, that's a very simplified illustration that I'm using that I think most people can relate to. Or they'll be thinking about a song and they'll turn the radio on and the song is playing, right? We all have these expanded sensory perceptions, and it's a matter of, so everybody has muscles. You have muscles, I have muscles, but you and I probably don't look like Arnold Schwarzenegger.
1: No, right? Far from it.
5: Or Mr. Universe. So it's being able to clear away what no longer serves you so that you can make time to go to the gym to build the muscles. So my point of telling you that is everyone has these expanded sensory perceptions, but it's clearing the way of these old belief systems, old energies, past lives, whatever it is, clearing them away so that you can go and build muscle or expand on these expanded sensory perceptions.
1: When these events happen to you, do you anticipate them or do they just happen?
5: Like, tell me, what events?
1: Let's say you're thinking about a person who's passed on. How do you connect with them?
5: So if you're thinking about a person that's passed on, they're around, they're there with you at that time.
1: Are they always there?
5: So this is going back to your show, you know, Strange Universe, right?
1: Right.
5: And I think we touched on this a little bit. It's an unlimited universe. Is it Avi Loeb? He was the astrophysicist from Harvard.
1: Yes.
5: He says that we're a tiny, tiny island in a vast ocean of ignorance. So to answer your question, from my experience, yes. Because you know the idea of when you split a photon, right? There is no, you can take them miles apart, these split photons, and make a change in one, and instantly, that other photon changes, right?
1: Big time.
5: Big time. So they are there. You know, I to help you answer this question, I went to this recording studio that I was thinking about recording my book in, and this husband and wife sat down with me, and we talked for an hour about the, you know, what it would take to record my book, blah blah blah. And when I get up to leave, the woman says to me, she goes, you know, I knew who you were and what you do when you came in here. And if you had said that my father was around me, I would have kicked you out right away. And I went, oh, well, good thing I didn't talk about your father being around you. And I go, why would you? Why? She goes, because my minister said that when loved ones die, they go to God. And if anyone tells you different, that they're around you, then they're from Satan.
1: They're the devil. They're demons.
5: Yeah. And I said, well, then I guess I'm glad I didn't tell you that your father was around you. And she started laughing. I said, well, can I ask you a question? She goes, sure. I said, you've been going to church for a few years, right? She goes, oh, yeah. I said, well, then where's God? I said, wait. I said, your father's with God, right? She goes, yes, yes. Okay, and I said, well, where's God? And she looked at me, and George, you should have seen the light in her face. She like, oh, God's everywhere. went, okay, well, your father's with God and God is everywhere. Then God is here with you. Yeah. Okay. Well, then your father's here with you. Right. And she got it. And she knew that this minister was just feeding her BS.
1: Have you ever met Daniel Brinkley?
5: No.
1: He was a great guy, died three times, came back, of course. It would be a great pairing with you, Chris.
5: Sounds interesting. I love it.
1: At least you didn't have to go to the other side, right?
5: No. No. I see plenty of it, believe me, George. I see plenty of it while I'm here.
1: Where do people get your book, Trestle Creek?
5: Amazon. You can order it right on Amazon.
1: We'll be back in a moment with more with Christopher LaPrath. 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
1: 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But you can help. 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
0: Look up, look down, look around, look up, look down, look around. In the trees and on the ground, 'cause the ALB must be found.
1: Some signs of the ALB are dime-sized holes on tree trunks, a sawdust-like material called frass, and the beetle itself, with a long black body and white spots.
0: Look up, look down, look around, look up, look down, look around. In the trees and on the ground, 'cause the ALB must be found.
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1: Next hour, we're going live to Europe to talk with Bonnie Buckner about dreams, so get ready for that, and then we'll be chatting with her later on. We'll be back in a moment with Chris LaPrath and take final calls with him. And Chris has been mentioning a couple times tonight our television show, Strange Universe. Tom will tell you how you can link up with that.
2: 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Chris was one of our very first guests on the show. 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It's Strange Universe.
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1: And welcome back, George Norrie, along with Chris LaPrath, as we talk about The Other Side. His book is called Trestle Creek, Things of the Dead Fear. Chris, what's new for you after this? What's your next project?
10: Well, I'm working on the movie, actually, for Trestle Creek, Things the Dead Fear. I've gotten the script written, and, you know, our mutual friends in L.A. Are going to be helping me with it. So I'm excited to put this story in a visual way that people can understand.
1: That's exciting. Let us know when it's ready, okay?
10: I will definitely do that, George.
1: Back to the phones. West of the Rockies, Fred is with us in the state of Washington. Fred, go ahead.
11: Yeah, hi. Thank you for taking my call. And I want to thank you and Tommy and other call screeners for your kindness and excellent work and great guests you bring on.
1: Well, thank you, really, Fred.
11: Wonderful. You're welcome. Christopher, I wonder whether you see something that is keeping me stuck. I feel like something is possibly holding me back, and I need a direction and I need to move forward and make money. What do you see for me?
10: Well, Fred, the first thing that came up for you is breakthrough. Breakthrough. So earlier in the program, I talked about start making this mantra, what else is possible here for me? What else is possible here for me? And then do you just release and clear, destroy and uncreate all of those other times in your past when things did not work out for you? Can you just obliterate those out of your field completely now? And I can help you do that.
11: Yeah.
10: So the brain wants to make connections, Fred, where it wants to, you know, this relates to this green dot, relates to this green dot, relates to that green dot. If you can sever those connections from the past and any of those other failures, and especially anywhere where you're carrying any of your father's failures, can you just release, clear, destroy, and create that right now?
11: Oh, okay.
10: Does that make sense?
11: Yeah.
10: So you've got the breakthrough card. So give this about 3 weeks, okay? But what else is possible here for me? Change your thinking about from why aren't things working out for me to what else is possible here for me? And you've got this breakthrough coming, big time.
11: Exciting. Thank you.
10: Absolutely.
1: All right, good. Good luck. Is that your psychic you're tapping into, or is somebody from the other side helping you?
10: Oh, George, I don't know. I think
1: really?
10: It's both. I really do. I think it's both. I really, it's just a matter of, yeah, I've never really questioned about where sometimes it comes from, but I always ask for their guides to come through. I always ask for their angels. And that's what I hear.
1: Next up, let's go to Nancy in Massachusetts. Hello, Nance.
12: Hi, George and Chris. Thank you very much.
1: Sure.
10: Hey, Nancy.
12: Hi. I have two weird feelings. One is that I made a really bad choice in my life a long time ago, and there is no way to verbally fix it, because I feel I need to at least verbally fix it. And the other is I keep feeling that my mother's in the house with me, and it creeps me out more than being comforting.
10: Yeah, that would me too. So the first thing I get is there's a lot of confusion in your family, number one. So you ever heard the term, not my monkey, not my circus?
12: Not really.
10: Okay. So there's a term out there that goes, hey, not my monkeys, not my circus. It's, and what I'm seeing here is like an energetic cleaning. And I can help you do that right now, of just pushing this stagnant energy out of your house and out of your energetic field that's causing this cacophony. It's a confusion that it's a belief system that you have to figure life out. So anywhere where you've been taught that, hey, you're smart, you need to just figure this out. And anywhere, especially when you were little, kids don't have the brain to, the brain isn't developed. They can't figure it out. Or anywhere where you've had to been put in charge of trying to make peace, can you just fire yourself from that job?
12: I can try. I don't.
10: Okay.
12: Yeah,
10: well, Yoda says, when I ask the question, what I mean by that is when I ask that, I help you push it. Okay. So you can't drive and push your car if it's stalled by yourself. So this is like energetically helping you push the energy around this confusion. So, you know, Yoda says from Star Wars, there is no try. There is do or do not, right? So this is me helping you move this and move this confusion out. And all that's necessary is to answer the question, yes or no, because it's completely up to you.
1: What about her mother hanging around, Chris? Do you see that?
10: Yeah, that's part of the confusion. Okay. So what I would recommend is just letting your mother know in a very kind way that this is not her place anymore. There's her loved ones on the other side that will be there to take her, and that she does not belong there. You are fine. You're going to be fine. You do not need her around, because you're picking up this energy around her death and the confusion that was around her death.
1: Okay, good luck, Nancy. How long does it take, Chris, for a wandering soul to realize it's dead or whatever it is?
10: Oh, George. Well, I'll tell you a story. I went to another recording studio in downtown Phoenix, and they'd had several people see this Native American gentleman walking in the back of the hallway. And of course, when I came in, I definitely saw him. And that, if you've ever been to Phoenix, George, there's it's down on Indian School Road. Well, they named Indian School Road because there was a school for Native Americans there. They called it Indian School. And these kids were, it was bad. Georgia was really bad. And this kid had been there, I don't know, 100 years, walking back and forth down to Salt River and back. And he just happened, he wasn't even aware he was walking through a building. But I just had to get his attention and let him know that, hey, it's like waking somebody up from a nightmare, right? I don't know if you've ever done that. You know, a buddy, a partner, they're having a nightmare and they're shaking and they're yelling, and you just gently touch them and you go, hey, wake up. It's okay. It's a dream. That's similar to what I do, but they can be in that cycle for hundreds of years.
1: Let's go to first time caller Aaron in Salt Lake City. Hi, Aaron.
13: Hi, George and Chris. Hey, I just wanted to share a similar experience I had to what you shared at the beginning of the show, Chris. Several years ago, I was a young adult living at home still, and my grandfather was sick and in the hospital. And my mother had come home from work on her lunch break, and I had the summer off. And I got really lightheaded all of a sudden, almost to a point where I almost fell over. It was funny that you made the Star Wars reference a minute ago, because I kind of thought the same thing. And my mother left to go to work, and then immediately came back home, and she was in tears, and her sister had called, and my grandfather had passed away. That Star Wars reference would have been something that I would have got. And I just knew in that moment that he had passed on. I just wanted to share that experience is all. So anyway.
1: All right. Thank you, Aaron.
10: Thank you, Aaron. And he's definitely still around you in a big way.
1: How many people have sense of the other side, Chris?
10: You know what, George? I think everybody does. It's just not trained. Or it's just, it's ignored. You know, pretty much everybody I've ever met, they see things in their peripheral vision, flashes of light or streaks or spots, or they'll smell something. They'll feel, they can be in a really good mood and then all of a sudden be in a really bad mood.
1: Yeah.
10: And they just are not aware that they pass through some kind of spirit or entity or force or whatever you want to call it. So science right now, we grew up, you know, knowing the five senses, right? Sight, smell, hearing, taste, blah, blah, blah, touch. But they've discovered at least 26 more senses. And I'll give you an example. One of them was I'm not an astrophysicist, but when the sun flares, that magnetic impulse hits the Earth, scientists know where and when those are going to hit the Earth. And so they turned on the they started watching the closed circuit TV cameras in the area that they knew that these energies were going to hit. 5 to 10 minutes before the energies were going to hit, the streets cleared. People went inside. The beaches cleared. People got in their cars, went home. They, on some level, knew that this expanded sensory perception was in play, and they went inside to protect themselves.
1: Animals have that sense.
10: Yes. Absolutely.
1: International one. Let's go to Don in Alberta, Canada. Hi, Don.
14: Hi, George. Hi, Chris. Hi, Christopher.
10: Hey, Don.
14: I got to say, Christopher, you're very well-rounded. I used to get messages to deliver to people, and the biggest problem I had was when I delivered to them, they'd break down crying or whatever the case may be, or in some case, I would actually have to make physical contact to send the energy over, which I was quite uncomfortable with, but whatever. Anyway, actually, as I was listening to your show, you're talking about repeating programs. There was, because I'm beside a secondary highway in Canada, we call them the RCs, but there was RCMP, Royal Canadian Mounted Police. There was 6 cars went to the reservation. It's like an outdoor place where they stuck them. anyway, and then later two ambulances followed. But they keep having this recurring pattern of crime. I don't know if it's because of the way they were treated or this or that or anyway, but anyway, I just thought it was interesting. And the fog was really weird. It was like little circles. And so you could still see the vehicles and you can still see, but it's like little circles floating in the sky. But anyway, you're very perceptive. And the biggest thing I found is even sometimes when you deliver a message to a person, they don't take the instructions. Like that you get from above that you get, and then you pass it on to the person. So what does it take? We have to.
10: Okay. So
15: go ahead, Chris.
10: Yeah, no. So there's a couple of things that I'm getting here, Don. You definitely are a seer, but my mom had this expression that I'd like to share with you when somebody would tell her their opinion about something.
15: 30 seconds, Chris.
10: My mom would say, I could give a rat's ass about that. So this is like a piece of art. You're going to have critics of Van Gogh, people that hate Van Gogh, people that love Van Gogh. You do you, Don, love yourself and love what you do. You're a good seer.
15: Chris's website is linked up at coasttocoastam.com. Thank you, Chris. Keep in touch. We'll be back in a moment to talk about your dreams on Coast to Coast AM.
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9: What's up, y'all? 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
12: Close to call. I'm Sue Guzman, Fox News. We are continuing to watch the results of the Wisconsin Democratic gubernatorial primary between David Crowley and self-proclaimed Democratic Socialist Francesca Hong. It is neck and neck with about 95% plus of the votes counted so far. She addressed her supporters Tuesday night.
13: No matter who wins this primary, we're going to continue to fight for each other. We are going to collectively reject despair. And we are going to unite.
12: Representative Tom Tiffany won on the Republican side. Well, progressives scored another Democratic primary win as Minnesota's Lieutenant Governor Peggy Flanagan won the Democratic Senate primary, defeating centrist U.S. Representative Angie Craig.
14: We are going to stop Donald Trump's $1 billion a day illegal war in Iran and the crushing gas and fertilizer prices.
12: Amy Klobuchar won the Democratic nomination for governor of Minnesota, and Lisa DeMuth defeated Trump-backed MyPillow founder Mike Lindell on the Republican side. Senator Darlene Graham advancing to a runoff election in South Carolina.
15: I want to thank President Trump, his steadfast support, and his complete and total endorsement means so much to me. He knows that I will stand with him and fight for his agenda.
12: She will face Congressman Ralph Norman in a runoff, who is questioning Graham's lack of political experience. A runoff is scheduled for August 25th. In Connecticut, centrist Democratic Governor Ned Lamont has fended off a primary challenge from progressive state representative Josh Elliott. And Alabama, Oklahoma, and Tennessee are planning to execute inmates on Thursday, marking the first time in 16 years three people were scheduled for execution the same day in the U.S. And so far in 2026, all 19 U.S. executions have taken place across four states. 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
18: That heat's going to be out there for one more day.
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1: Russia has freed an American believed to have been held in an abusive prison condition for many years.
2: Marine veteran Robert Gilman is returning to U.S. soil after 4 years in a Russian prison. Advocates for his release have warned Gilman is gravely ill and was near death. The 32-year-old American teacher was arrested in 2022 and convicted of beating a police officer and later convicted of assaulting a prison official. His sentence was extended to 10 years. Officials say Gilman has been in a disassociative stupor for 47 days after suffering abuse in prison and was moved to a civilian hospital and hooked up to a feeding tube before his release. Gilman was one of 8 Americans believed to remain in Russian custody. At the White House, Jared Halpern, Fox News.
1: Learning more about the cloak and dagger techniques used by the Secret Service to fool Iran into thinking President Trump was returning from last month's NATO summit in Turkey aboard Air Force One. The plane took off without him in case of a feared Iranian attack.
3: The Washington Post reporting that despite President Trump climbing up and boarding onto the Air Force One jumbo jet, he didn't actually take that plane. The report says that minutes later, the president was shuttled away in an airport catering truck. The president was taken to a smaller plane, an Air Force C-32A. Members of the press and other staffers from the White House were still on that Air Force One plane. White House communications director reacting to this story this week, saying, as the president has said recently, there are many enemies of America who have their sights on him. We use every tool at our disposal to address those threats.
1: That's Fox's Alex Hogan reporting from the White House. Toyota is recalling about 655,000 Camrys because of a display error that may deactivate safety indicators, including turn signals. Toyota says it plans to notify owners to bring their vehicles to a dealer to get a free software update. I'm Sue Guzman. This is Fox News.
4: Her words weren't written under peaceful shade, but under fear for her life.
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1: Up next, we're going live to Europe to talk about your dreams with Bonnie Buckner. Her book is called The Secret Mind, Unlock the Power of Dreams and Transform Your Life. 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
1: And welcome back to Coast. George Norrie with you, Bonnie Buckner with us, PhD, founder and CEO of the International Institute of Dreaming and Imagery, is the author, as I mentioned, of Secret Mind, Unlock the Power of Dreams and Transform Your Life. She will relate experiences working with dreams, unlocking creativity and increasing resilience, explaining how dreams are valuable to all of us. And here she is back on Coast to Coast, Bonnie Buckner. Hi, Bonnie. How you been?
4: Hey, George, good morning or good evening. How's it going?
1: Looking forward to this, indeed. How'd you get involved in dreams and dream interpretations?
4: You know, it started when I was a kid and I had a bunch of nightmares and I had a moment where I was thinking, you know, I don't want to have these nightmares anymore. And I did my whole kid logic and thought maybe I'll just never sleep and how can I keep myself awake? And I realized that wasn't going to work. And it just sort of hit me. I need to figure out how to, you know, deal with my nightmares, shift them, and I'll teach that to other people. And so it's been an interest ever since.
1: And it has turned into a booming career for you, hasn't it?
4: It has. It has. It's my mission, let's say.
1: Good for you. Well, later on, we'll take calls and we'll even solicit some dreams and see what you think of them, all right?
4: Perfect.
1: What is it about the human body that dreams? Is it some quirk in the brain that's trying to work on overdrive when we sleep? What is it?
4: So this is something that the sort of, you know, ancient traditions have, I think, in my opinion, much more of a handle on than modern science in many ways, because ancient traditions take into account exactly what you said, the body, the whole body, not just the brain. So we're in this very strange situation as humans where we have this sort of consciousness or spiritual side of ourselves that's crammed in a physical body, and we're having a physical experience on a physical plane. And there's some kind of need to understand what that is and what's happening. And dreams are sort of that ability to put into a form that we can look at and see, oh, this is what I'm feeling. This is what I'm understanding. These are new ideas. These are potentials that I have. So it's a way of speaking to us. It's kind of looking in the mirror of our inner self about what's happening, how we feel about it, what we understand about it, and what we want to do with it.
1: How many different kinds of dreams are there?
4: So in the tradition that I teach, which goes back to the 13th century in the Mediterranean, we look at seven different kinds of dreams. And those correspond to waking time experiences. So on one end of that spectrum are nightmares, and on the other end of that spectrum are dreams of light or union, where everything feels like it's all one. And we have in between that dreams of what we call clear dreams, where you have both block and potential. So one of the things that dreams do is they help us to, in a way, it's our sort of emotional, mental, spiritual homeostasis. So, you know, if we get too hot, our body causes us to sweat, to come back to balance. But dreams are also a mechanism for us to bring our own emotional, mental, and spiritual life back into balance. So if I'm having a nightmare, I know that I'm imbalanced in some kind of way. If I'm having a great dream or a dream of light or union, I know that I'm having a moment, experiencing a moment of balance. And a clear dream kind of sets me in the moment of choice where I can shift something.
1: Lucid dreams are strange too, when you know you're dreaming in the dream.
4: Yeah, those are great moments to have when we wake up to our experience and we become lucid, because that's really when we can make a change. And I had someone email me this morning asking about lucid dreams. And the thing about lucid dreams, because everybody loves to talk about them, because it's this incredible experience of just kind of having two experiences at the same time, dreaming and waking. And the thing about lucid dreaming is that's a moment where we can bring our consciousness into that very experiential part of ourselves and really shift things. They've done studies on people. They've tasked people to write a haiku poem while being lucid in lucid dreaming. And they've compared those haiku poems to haiku poems that were written by people who weren't lucid dreaming, but in a waking state. And by independent raters, the lucid dream haiku poems were rated as much more creative. So it's a way of really accessing the things that are beyond what we're allowing ourselves to think about when we're awake.
1: And Bonnie, analyze this for me. I still do sometimes, before I would go to sleep, I would concentrate on an event or a person that I wanted to affect, for whether it was a job or trying to accomplish something or get something done. And then I'd go to sleep thinking that my brain power or my dream state would take over and make things happen for me. And almost every time, within a day or two after I did that, I'd get a call from that person or something dramatic would happen and my goal was accomplished. What was I doing right?
4: Yeah, well, you were focusing. That's part of it. You know, we're so busy. We don't really spend a lot of time to focus in on, you know, things that we're trying to manifest, like you just mentioned, or any other thing, because we're so moving quickly from one task to another, from grocery store to work to kids to whatever. And just focusing, it's like our mind is light, and when we focus it, it becomes, our thoughts are like a laser. So that's part of it. Anything we focus on becomes brighter and more intense, and it's sort of, in another sort of metaphysical way, it's sending a signal out to, a little thought signal, if you will, out to the people that you're wanting to let know that you want this job or whatever it is that you're specifically working on.
1: What creates the clairvoyant or the precognitive dream?
4: Yeah, those are interesting. You know, the way I talk about that is we're each an individual, right? But we're both humans. And so outside of our physical form, we have this sort of web or ocean of connection. And so when we're asleep and we let go of all of our own personal individual goals and things that we're working with and occupied by and emotions, we can sort of step into that bigger web or ocean, and we're like little satellite dishes, and we can receive certain things that are happening in the world or going to happen. You know, time is very limited to our physical experience, but when we get into dream time, it's not linear time, it's all time. So something that's going to happen, something that has happened, we can receive information about that. But the important thing to realize is we're the satellite dish. And so there's still our own subjective perception of what we're receiving. So we have to make sure there's no static on our end, because we can misperceive something. And we also have to remember we're just getting a slice of the whole picture.
1: Would you say that most successful people dream?
4: I have not put that to scientific study. However, I do know that when people really activate their dreaming, they become, and this is put to scientific study, they become much more creative. I know in the work that I've been doing for the last 20 something years, people are much more able to fulfill their goals, the things that they're working on and wanting to do in their lives, to transform past patterns, to be more perceptive at opportunities that are passing their way. I mean, that's part of the negative thing of being so busy all the time, and why your nighttime focusing back in the day helped you to, you know, tune into people. We also are constantly given opportunities throughout our days, but because we're not, you know, focusing on that, we miss them. And one of the things that dream work can do is to help us to become lucid, not only in our dream time, but become lucid in our waking time, which is to say, both states of consciousness are operating all the time, whether we're waking or we're dreaming. So we're hearing things that are being said beyond words. And those opportunities, we know how to sort of catch the moment, as one of the important teachers in this lineage I teach would call it, catch the moment and do something with it.
1: Some time ago, I had a caller call with a story of a shared dream. And he was at the airport, and he sees this woman coming down the airport with her suitcase. And he goes, oh, my God, that's the lady in my dreams. He goes up to her. He had to. He was going crazy. He went up to her and said, excuse me, I don't want to interrupt you, but I've been dreaming about you. And she stopped dead in her tracks and said, I've been dreaming about you. They ended up dating and getting married. What creates that?
4: I love this story so much, and I love your show because it allows for a discussion of mystery. And one of the things I, you know, do a lot of research on dreaming, and there's a thing in the scientific world that wants to sort of, you know, put their hands around every single thing. And there's a big space that's needed for mystery, because we are not going to explain every single thing. And I found my dream teacher in that a similar way. I had a dream that my father, who had already passed, met me in this incredible sort of mystical, you know, mist shrouded valley. And this bright red trolley came down with a woman who had one of those old antique record players, and it was bright gold and shining. And my father walked me into the trolley and sort of sent me down that way. And I sat there and I was captivated by the sounds and the music of this record player. And I woke up and I realized, oh, my dad is handing me off to somebody. And like 2 years later, I met my dream teacher. How?
1: Oh, I
4: I
1: love
4: have
1: that.
4: no earthly idea, but I do know that when we go into the dream space, all possibility is already there. So I tend to think about ourselves as walking sort of in a balloon. If the balloon is really big and we're small, everything looks linear, like a straight, flat path. But if you zoom out, you can see that we're walking this balloon and everything's contained in the balloon. We just have to keep walking until we bump into it.
1: And I've always called the dream state the wireless internet of life, where
4: Yes.
1: we're all connected somehow.
4: We are all connected. That's the thing. They call it in Australia the bush telegraph. And the dream time is a very real thing, and we are all connected, and we can tune into that.
1: Bonnie, explain the four-level compass. What does that mean?
4: So the four levels of dreaming are a way of looking at dreams, life, texts. It comes from the Jewish tradition that looked at the first level being story. This is what you and I are saying on a very basic level. It's what you write down when you have a dream in your dream journal. But beyond that story, there's something else. There's the second level, which is resonance or pattern. So things that are sort of echoing and tugging at you and repeating and pulling at you. And those then point to the third level, which is the real question. What does this all mean? And in that meaning-making process, we can move ourselves to the fourth level, which is the greater potential that is sort of hidden within that. And we can only get to that potential when we move deeper than story. And those four levels in the original Hebrew create an acronym for the word Pardes or orchard. So it's a way of entering this orchard of understanding or transcendence in a way.
1: Fascinating. Why are some of our dreams provocative, others are precognitive, and some are just there? They're like bland, if you could even remember them. They don't mean anything, they're just there. Why the difference?
4: Well, we have different days. So there are moments in our days where we might have a moment of clarity, or we find ourselves at a place in our life where we're a little bit more open to receiving something. And then there's moments where we have too many things on our mind. So, for example, if I have to catch an early morning flight, first of all, I'm not going to sleep well. Second of all, I don't think I've ever remembered a dream on a day that I have to catch an early morning flight because my mind is so busy and I'm not allowing myself to just drop into a full sleep, a fully receptive space. I'm afraid I'm going to miss my flight, so I don't want to sleep that well. So, there are moments in our physical experience that we're not allowing ourselves to really fully open the door to dreaming. And it could also be we stayed out too late with friends and we ate a really spicy meal. All our body is that receiving space, the satellite dish as I was talking about it. And if it gets cluttered with a bunch of things, it's very difficult to get those clear signals.
1: What does the nightmare tell us? Is it a warning sign or is it just some fluke?
4: No, nightmares are great. And I know most people don't talk like that, but nightmares are our sort of first responder where we're having some kind of emotional or physical blockage. And so if we pay attention to the nightmare, most nightmares are about fear or anger. Other people call it fear, anxiety. Either way, these are sort of primary emotions, and they are either overly activated or blocked in some way. And so a nightmare helps us to see that, and we can engage with the nightmare and shift it. And also, and I sort of hinted at this earlier, every single thing that we use, all these different rubrics, the four levels of dreaming, the seven kinds of dreams, All of these things can be used to look at our waking time. And that's when shifts really, really, really happen, because we say so frequently things like, my boss is such a nightmare, or I have this nightmare project going on. We say that because we're having some kind of emotional reaction to that experience. And all experiences are able to be transformed in some way. You may still have that same team member, but we can find perspectives to where that team member is no longer a nightmare, and we can work in a more fluid way. Whatever the circumstance, we can find, and our dreams help us to do that, and lucidity helps us to do that, ways to shift our energies around it and engage with it in different ways.
1: Where do we get your book, The Secret Mind?
4: You can get it on Amazon. You can find it on my website, bonniebuckner.com. That'll lead you back to Amazon or your favorite bookseller.
1: We'll be back in a moment with Bonnie Buckner and chat more about dreams. Next hour, we'll take your calls, questions about dreams, or share a dream, maybe a strange, bizarre one, an outrageous dream. We'll take it when we come back.
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10: 1971. It was a simpler time, a groovy time. Soul Train had just started chugging along. Everyone had a lava lamp for some reason. Weeble started to wobble, but as we all know, they don't fall down.
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10: Across the country, people were speaking up. And the more they did, the more they learned about the hidden underbelly of the most powerful law enforcement agency in the land. I'm Ed Helms, host of Snafu, Season 2, Medburg. The story of a daring heist that exposed J. Edgar Hoover's epic FBI snafu. Hear the incredible true story that almost got buried.
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2: And welcome back to Coast, George Norrie with Dr. Bruckner. Bonnie is with us. Bonnie, they say we dream every night. We just don't remember them all. How do they know that?
13: Well, there's been a tremendous amount of in-lab sleep research, and they know that from both watching brain activity as well as waking people up at different moments where brain activity is indicating dreaming, and asking them to recall exactly what they're seeing in that and experiencing in that moment. And interestingly, they've done the same kind of research. They can't ask animals, but they've been able to find the neural correlates of dreaming in all mammals, dolphins, a lot of different species, birds, but not reptiles, which is interesting in a lot of different ways.
2: What creates a recurring dream over and over and over?
13: Yeah, you know, think about this. I don't know about you, but I have people tell me often, I had a friend tell me this just a few days ago, when I asked, how's it going? Well, it's like Groundhog's Day. I'm dealing with the same problems over and over. So when we have some kind of an emotional tangle or some kind of belief system or pattern that is keeping us blocked, keeping our energy locked up in this pattern so that we can't stretch it and move it into different directions and new perspectives, we will first get a nightmare. This goes back to me saying that our nightmares are sort of our first responders, and this nightmare is signaling us that we're having some kind of blockage. So if you think about a nightmare, I'll give you an example. I had a long time ago this big project, and I was sort of feeling insecure about presenting it at this conference. So I was trying to get my colleagues to present instead of me. And I had this dream that I was a detective looking for someone who had committed a murder. And I'm going through this house with my colleagues. And all of a sudden I realize I get lucid in my own dream. And I realize, wait, these are my colleagues. I'm the one who committed the murder, and I murdered me. I'm part of me. And so I woke up and understood I need to, you know, suck it up, get a little bit more confident and show up at this presentation myself alongside them. So when we have these kinds of moments and we relate our dreams to something that's happening in our waking time and we make shifts, we can make those shifts in our dreams. And I'll tell you what I did with that dream. I closed my eyes and I exhaled three times slowly and then imagined that I'm back in the dream. And I went and found the me and resurrected myself. And it was very simple, because as soon as I saw me, that I had, you know, buried this part of myself, I pulled myself out of the dirt and I'm back to being alive. And it seems that this is sort of play acting, but it's not, because as long as we stay in our spontaneous imagery, which is different from fantasy, fantasy is what I really want to happen. Spontaneous imagery is being in real-time response to the images. So I didn't know what was going to happen if I found the body. I didn't know where the body was going to be. And I didn't know when I pulled myself up what was going to happen. So I just went with those images. And as soon as we do that, it shifts everything. It's a true depiction. They're not just fantasy images in our dreams. They're depicting our inner energies and the parts of ourselves that get tied up in these emotions. And so if we're shifting these things and we're working with our dreams and our nightmares, then we continue to have different dreams. But if we don't, let's say we ignore that nightmare, then it's going to recur, and it's going to recur in certain ways that are either going to move us around the same issue, or it's going to be exactly the same thing over and over until we get it. Now, that's in normal circumstances, but you also see this recurring nightmares happening with PTSD, for example. And the most efficacious way of working with PTSD in these kinds of recurrent nightmares is working with the imagination, because it opens things back out again.
2: Didn't Rod Serling, the creator of The Twilight Zone, dream about The Twilight Zone before he wrote them?
13: I think he did, actually. Maybe not every single episode, but I remember reading something like that.
2: The idea, I think, came to him in a dream state.
13: Yeah. And you see how important that is? Think about how much that has opened up so many people's imaginations of looking at situations completely differently.
2: Same with songs and things like that, projects.
13: Absolutely. You know, the theory of relativity came from dreams. The sewing machine came from dreams. I really love the sewing machine story because it illustrates how we get ourselves stuck. So Elias Howe, who invented the sewing machine, he was coming up with nothing, just at a loss every time. And then he had a dream that some cannibals were carrying him off to roast him over a fire, one presumes. And he noticed that they had these spears, and the tips of the spears had little holes in them. And he woke up and realized that he had tried with the needle on the sewing machine, putting the hole every time on the other end, but it needed to be in the tip where the point is. And as soon as he changed that design, he cracked it, and now we have the modern sewing machine. And that's why dreams can be so, so, so powerful, because whether we're trying to invent a sewing machine, or we're trying to be a good parent, or we're trying to move something forward in our work, we tend to narrow our thinking and we sort of get stuck in it. We try and do the same thing, but louder, harder, with more effort, rather than trying a different way of looking at something. And so dreams sort of move us out of that narrow thinking, expand our imagination. And so if we're paying attention to that and we're allowing our imagination to be expanded every night, whether it's working on a specific thing or it's more general, we can bring that into our waking time to really enrich and expand our waking time experience.
2: Do our dreams change as we grow up?
13: Absolutely. Because our living experiences change. I mean, one of the reasons that when we're dreaming as adults of places where we've lived before, for example, a lot of times people will say, you know, I'm in a house that I grew up in my childhood, or I'm in a schoolroom that was with my fourth grade teacher. These are really big experiences. They're formative experiences, and they're in our early years, when we haven't had this whole encyclopedia of life experiences yet. So each one is really much more marked in our minds and in our bodies. So there's something in those formative experiences that's trying to tell us something about where we are today. So if it's the fourth grade teacher that we had to stand up in front of the class and we were horrified, and we're dreaming of it as an adult, and maybe because we're having that same experience, maybe at work or something like this, or if there's something about our childhood, this sort of freedom of, you know, maybe we're playing in the sprinklers or something. It's reminding us of that experience. Experience is everything. We don't see the world the way anybody else sees the world. And that is something that neuroscience and scientists working in perception are really coming to understand. You know, we can look at coffee. Each one of us can say that is coffee. And yet none of us can explain how coffee smells, tastes, and makes us feel adequately. It's known only to ourselves. And so dreams become our own inner vocabulary, speaking to our own experiences. And home, how that feels, what I understand about home, is unique to me. And your home is unique to you, and someone else unique to them.
2: Can you train yourself to dream the way you want to dream?
13: You can definitely influence your dreams. I mean, dreams are not, we tend to think about dreams as like a movie, you know, or like sitting down to watch a Netflix. But dreams are really our self speaking to ourself, and they're asking us to dialogue with them. So not only can we become lucid and change a dream within the dream itself, but we can also change dreams by the way we interact or don't. So if we have a nightmare and we interact with the nightmare, it's going to shift. It's going to shift our waking time experience, which is then going to shift our next night's dream. And a lot of dream research right now is talking about dreams as operating as sort of an emotional regulation mechanism. So in other words, our grandmothers were right when they said, just go to sleep, you'll feel better in the morning. That's true on a neurological level, because dreams sort of operate neurologically as a place of processing memory and emotion, which then shifts our next day. And the more we interact with that process, the more our next day is going to shift. And that just builds and builds and builds. I think you guys had Bruce Lipton on the other day, and he talked Yeah, he's fantastic. And he talked about how our thoughts change even our biology. And that's true. And it's true of dreaming as well, that how we interact with this inner dialogue is going to shift our waking experience, which then shifts that inner dialogue.
2: Are dreams healthy for us?
13: Absolutely. I mean, just on a very basic level, dreams, whether we do anything with dreams or not, dreams are part of our sort of imaginative evolutionary aspect. So to kind of explain that, there's a Harvard researcher named Kahn who's talking about our self as a self-organizing system, and dreams being a part of expanding that sense of self and helping us to evolve throughout our lifespan. And there's another guy, and I find this really interesting, and I haven't found him talked about much in recent times, and maybe he'll come back into vogue. His name is Michel Jouvet. And he discovered REM sleep at about the same time. He's French, and he discovered it about the same time it got discovered in Chicago. He called it paradoxical sleep because we're more active in our sleeping time during this phase of sleeping in terms of energy expenditure and certain biological measures than we are in waking time. So it's paradoxical. We're resting, but we're active. And he found that in rats, there's a very specific pattern that is made of the eye movement during REM sleep, and that it is genetic, that rats from the same family have the same pattern and other rats from other families have different patterns. So he sort of floated this theory that dreams are both sort of genetic, as well as adding on that subjectivity, and that it's a way of preserving environmental diversity.
2: Sigmund Freud was in the dreams in a big way, was he not?
13: He was. He brought it to people's attention, really. He did. He's kind of, you know, he had a certain idea that all of our repressed emotions are present in dreams. And I don't know that they're so much repressed. It's just maybe we're not so much aware of them in our waking time because we do socialize ourselves. You know, we have that nightmare boss, but we're not going to necessarily tell the boss that they're a nightmare for us, but we are going to feel it.
2: How accurate do you think he was interpreting dreams?
13: He didn't actually interpret as many dreams as we think. He theorized about a lot of things, but I don't think that he was, I think his thoughts have been sort of antiquated. You know, the thing about Freud, and this is me speaking here, all of us are influenced by the culture in which we're working and living. And he was at a time in Europe when humans were in a very chaotic place. And I think that lens of human tendencies to chaos and war and things like that drove a lot of his thoughts about what dreams are, which is why, you know, Jung took it into a much bigger and more open sort of way of looking at it, which is sort of reflective of a different generation of thought.
2: We're going to take calls next hour with Bonnie and share your dreams. If they're strange and unusual, go ahead and tell her and she'll take a stab at it as well. What is the strangest dream you ever come across, Bonnie?
13: Well, I think a lot of people feel like it's when something that they dream about actually happens in waking time. So for me, that's not strange, but for many people it is. And the other kind of dreams that people think feel are strange are visitation dreams of people who've passed in their lives, loved ones who have passed. And again, for me, as someone who's heard this from, you know, hundreds of people, it's not so strange, but it does feel strange when you have it.
2: Are they dreams or are they real?
13: If someone feels like they're real to me. It's a real experience.
2: And your website is your name, linked up at coasttocoastam.com. And you take appointments, don't you?
13: I do, yeah. People can send me an email and we can look at classes. I teach online classes. I work with people one-on-one, or just send a note and say hi.
2: Great. We're going to come back in a moment with Bonnie Buckner and take your calls right here on Coast to Coast AM.
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3: 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Heroes like U.S. Army Sergeant William Bernard McKenna, exposed to burn pits. McKenna later died from T-cell lymphoma, leaving his wife, Dina, and two daughters. 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
4: They say everything happens for a reason, but I suspect everything happens for a reason. Like this commercial break. Did you need 15 seconds away from music? Or 15 seconds to eat a Reese's? Perhaps it's true. Everything happens for a Reese's.
5: Darlene Graham moves on. I'm Ted Lindner, Fox News. Darlene Graham advancing to the Republican special primary runoff election for U.S. Senate in South Carolina. This is to fill her brother's seat, late Senator Lindsey Graham, for the full term. President Trump reacting on Tuesday night.
6: It's great that she's doing so well, and she's a very good woman, and she's got good genetics because she's related to Lindsey, who's a real professional. So we'll see. I'm going to call her right now. She just called me.
5: The runoff, where Darlene Graham will take on U.S. Representative Ralph Norman, set for August 25th. Minnesota and Wisconsin holding primaries Tuesday night. Fox's Chris DeMeo with more on that.
7: The Democratic race for Wisconsin governor is down to the wire between Democratic Socialist Francesca Hong and David Crowley. Hong likes her chances.
8: What I do know is that we are ready to keep fighting, and I feel confident.
7: The winner will face Republican Tom Tiffany in November. Progressive Lieutenant Governor Peggy Flanagan defeats Angie Craig in Minnesota's Senate primary.
9: Trump cut 15 million people off of their health care, and Michelle Tafoya said, yes, sir. Tax breaks for billionaires? Yes, sir, you betcha.
7: Former NFL sideliner reporter Michelle Tafoya, who was backed by President Trump, easily won Minnesota's Republican primary and will take on Flanagan in November. Chris DeMeo, Fox News.
5: Connecticut Governor Ned Lamont has won the Democratic primary, defeating State Representative Josh Elliott as the governor seeks his third term in office. Lamont, who's now 71, ran a largely comfortable campaign against Elliott, who is 41 and ran to the governor's political left. Lamont will face Republican State Senator Ryan Fazio in the general election in November. And tonight's Powerball jackpot worth $1 billion. That's a cash value if you win of at least $433.1 million. Good luck. 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
5: President Trump flew aboard Air Force One Tuesday as details emerged of a secret aircraft switch last month in Turkey. Fox's Jared Halpern with more on that.
22: Video shows President Trump boarding the older, light blue-colored Air Force One in Ankara, Turkey, last month after the NATO summit. But the Washington Post reports the president secretly was ferried by a catering truck off that aircraft to a nearby plane.

0: unknown to the traveling press corps and several administration officials. The move, the report says, was made amid a credible threat from Iran. The White House has not confirmed those events and at the time said the newer Air Force One was flown to England as part of a troop visit. President Trump boarded the new aircraft in England for the final leg back to Washington. At the White House, Jared Halpern, Fox News.
1: The president saying he slipped away from Air Force One in Turkey because advisors wanted him on a different plane due to the threat. A military veteran on his way home after spending more than 4 years in a Russian prison, Fox's Molly Line.
2: President Trump posting on True Social that he spoke with the Russian President Vladimir Putin personally on this issue and helped to bring former U.S. Marine Robert Gilman home, quote, that he was released very much on a humanitarian basis. We appreciate this decision and the fact that Russia asked for no one in return. No exchange took place. The 32-year-old American is on a State Department aircraft along with his mother and a medical team, making a swift journey back to the United States, first to Andrews Air Force Base in Washington, D.C., then ultimately on to Texas, where severe health concerns will be addressed.
1: Gilman had been in jail for allegedly beating a police officer for attacking prison officials, but his family's disputed those charges. The veteran had reportedly been hospitalized in a life-threatening condition before being released. In Alabama, Oklahoma, and Tennessee planning to execute inmates on Thursday, marking the first time in nearly 16 years. Three people are set for execution on the same day. I'm Ted Lindner. This is Fox News.
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1: Well, this hour we'll take your calls with Bonnie Buckner as we talk about dreams. Her book is called The Secret Mind, Unlock the Power of Dreams and Transform Your Life. And we'll get to your calls when we come right back on Coast to Coast AM. 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Reported losses from social media scams reached $2.1 billion last year, eight times the 2020 amount. 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
1: And welcome back, George Norrie, along with Bonnie Buckner, as we talk about your dreams. Bonnie, can you teach somebody how to dream?
5: You can teach somebody how to dream. That's two parts, George. That's learning to remember your dreams and then know what to do with them. So one of the things that you can do is just simply write down your dreams. But I was thinking over the break, you know how you were talking about you meeting your goals when you were thinking about before going to sleep something. I was thinking about a story that my family always told. My father had lost a really great sort of collector's knife of his father, my granddad, and couldn't find it. And my grandmother, who was a big dreamer, all of my family were big dreamers, put my dad to bed and said, if you focus, you can dream about this and you'll find it. And he went to sleep and he dreamed where it was, got up in the middle of the night, ran out. It was in the barn. I grew up in Texas and found it. So that sort of idea was a big idea in my family of paying attention to your dreams, asking your dreams questions. And these are all ways that you can start to dialogue with your dreams.
1: And there's another dream of mine I want your interpretation of. I've mentioned this before. I went to the University of Detroit when I was younger and got my bachelor's degree in communications. In order to graduate, you needed 128 credit hours. So I was enrolled in full-time curriculum, doing my thing. somewhere in my third year of the four-year program, I got a job at a television station. They hired me as a production assistant. It was great. I mean, people at the university thought I was a wonder boy. And the only catch was they wanted me during the daytime, and I had to switch all my courses from daytime to nighttime to get my degree in 4 years. Well, I told my dad I was getting this job and I was going to make this switch, and he was so upset with me because he thought I wasn't going to get my degree in 4 years, if at all. And I promised him, I said, Dad, I'm going to get this degree. I'm going to school at night. I'll get it in the 4 years. It's a great job. It's going to lead to other things. It'll work out for us. Believe me. And he was really upset. He wouldn't talk to me for 2 months. Anyways, well, I got my degree in 4 years, rammed through the classes, did everything. He was proud of me and happy and everything else. Now let's talk about the dreams.
5: Okay.
1: I would dream that I was 1 credit hour short of getting my degree. And I would wake up in this cold sweat, panicking that I didn't get my degree. And I had to go into the closet and look at my degree, University of Detroit, BA diploma. It got to the point, Bonnie, where I had to put the degree on my nightstand to see it when I woke up and look at it. And then the dream stopped. What happened to me?
5: So the dream stopped when you put the diploma on your nightstand?
1: Yes.
5: Great. That's awesome. So like I was talking about earlier, these seminal moments, that's a big experience for a young man to have their father not speak to them for a couple of months and have a question around their capacity to do something. And you clearly did that something. And on the outside, that was all resolved. As you said, my father was proud of me and all of that. But on the inside, there was this moment in life where on an emotional level, there was a question mark around, can I actually do this? So dreams bring up these sort of not quite settled, unresolved emotional experiences, or maybe they were settled for a moment, but something's happening in waking time that's similar and is sort of echoing with that. But by putting that on the nightstand in waking time, this is exactly how we start to shift our dreams. It's resolving that am I capable question mark into I am capable, and here's the proof of that.
1: It was by far the smartest thing I ever did for my career at that age, 19, 20 years old. And it just exploded my career because I got my radio job based on the fact that I was working at that television station. They saw it on my resume and they hired me immediately. And from that radio job, I got a TV producer's job, executive producer, news director. I just went up the ladder, but it was the greatest move I ever did. I knew it and I was right.
5: I knew it and I was right. You see that, George? This is the thing. Most of us are really clear most of the time with what we need to do. If we're not clear, it's because there's some kind of thing, either we don't have enough information yet, which is legitimate, or there's some kind of social or work or family pressure that's causing us to question that decision. I can't tell you how many people have come to me and said, I need to work on X in my life because this thing happened and I knew it was going to happen 3 years ago. Or even they'll tell me I had a dream 3 years ago this was going to happen and I still took the bad decision for myself. You know, part of dreaming is coming back to that space where we know exactly and we follow our own inner compass, let's say.
1: You ready for calls?
5: Let's do it.
1: Let's start with Roxy in the state of Washington. Hi, Roxy. Welcome.
6: Hi. Hi, George. Hi, Bonnie.
1: Hi.
5: Hi, Roxy.
6: Would you like me to tell you this dream I had that was so disturbing 35 years ago that it still gives me a pit in my stomach to think about, and I don't understand why I received this information? It started when the dream started, and it's nighttime in my small town, and I see a skeleton riding a bicycle chasing me. So I turn and I run. And the dream starts on a small street that I don't really go down in my day-to-day life. Anyway, I leave that and I run around the corner and up the hill to another house, and he's still chasing me, and I'm still running, and I'm terrified, and he's coming after me. So I'm headed down the street again toward another direction, and then the dream ends. And that's kind of the short version, but it wasn't any more graphic than that. But 3 months later, a triple attempted homicide happened in my town.
1: Oh, geez.
6: To those three people at those houses that I was at. One was successful and the two others were failed attempts. But why premonition dreams when it's not detailed enough to do anything about it, and it has nothing to do with me per se? It's bothered me for so long. And when I heard your voice and that you were going to be on, I knew I needed to call, see what you had to say.
5: Yeah, that's really, I understand why that was such a disturbing dream, Roxy. And, mm-hmm. you know, one of the things that we were talking about earlier is how we're all sort of satellite receivers. And that means that there's just signals out there and we're going to catch them in different moments, different ways. And it's kind of like, you know, when we can see a storm maybe in the distance, and for those people in that town, it's maybe there's lightning and hail, and we feel atmospherically that the barometer, the barometric pressure has changed for us, but the real storm is out there. And it is disturbing because we always want to be able to understand a premonitory dream like that and act on it, do something about it. But we don't always get enough information for that. And so I've had many, many people, for example, around 9/11, there were a lot of people who were picking up on a general thought disturbance out in the, you know, the dream field. And none of that was confirmed until after 9/11, just like your dream wasn't confirmed until after these unfortunate homicides happened and attempts happened. So the one thing that I can say that is perhaps the positive to bring out of this is it's for me also, as disturbing as it is, it's also reaffirming that we're all, that we are more connected than we think we are. And there's some sort of human solidarity in that for me.
6: Okay. Thank you for your...
1: Thanks, Roxy. My daughter had a 9/11 dream about a week before it happened, Bonnie. She called me up and said, "Dad, I had the strangest dream. I'm walking in a huge metropolitan city, and as I'm walking down the street, I look at my feet, and they're buried in dust, in grime. And then I look up in the sky, and it's snowing something. And that was obviously the stuff falling from the building." Well, when 9/11 happened and we saw the pictures on television, it dawned on me that was her dream. She had a precognitive dream. And like you said, I bet a lot of people did.
5: A lot of people did. And a lot of people have around other things. I mean, I don't know if y'all have ever read The Perfect Storm by Sebastian Younger. I love that book for many reasons. But there were several people who dreamed about that particular, I forget the name of the ship that sunk in that storm, but there were several people who had premonitory dreams about it and dreams about it sinking. And in fact, one guy who had been hired to be one of the fishermen on that boat had this impression when he stepped on the boat, no, this is going to sink. And he stepped off and he quit the job before going out. And then after the boat sank, a few of the people who had family members on the boat had visitation dreams from their past family members afterwards.
1: Let's go to John in Wisconsin. Hello, John. Go ahead.
7: Hello, George. Hello, Bonnie. Brief comment and a question, please. 7 years ago, I retired due to an unexpected disability. I was 62 at the time. Since then, I have dreams every night, but they're not dreams. They're nightmares, always work-related, missing appointments, late for work, screwing something up. I never have any dreams that are pleasant or a fantasy. Bonnie, I hope to hire you to help you help me work through this. Here's my question. Is my situation unusual or more of the norm? And George, thank you for taking my call.
8: Thank you, John.
5: Hey, John, it's not unusual at all. The missing appointment is the unexpected disability. So there's a way to repair that. You know, you can think about it. We're sort of going along. Think of it as driving our car and suddenly there's a flat. We have to stop and change the tire or fix the flat in some way to keep going. And so dreams like this of missing an appointment is sort of like having the flat. I've actually had people have dreams of suddenly getting a flat tire. So one of the ways to repair that is to simply, as I talked about in the first part of the show, close your eyes and the next time you have one of these dreams and go back in and participate in the dream such that you make the appointment. That's one way you can start to shift those dreams.
1: I had a couple of dreams, Bonnie, that I don't dream anymore, but I used to when I was younger. One was running. My feet were running like crazy, but I wasn't going anywhere. And the other dream was the falling dream where you fall out of a building or something, but you never hit the bottom. What was that all about?
5: Well, I often feel there are certain moments in life when I'm running like crazy and I'm not getting anywhere. And that's a common human feeling, you know, when we want something to move forward and it's not moving forward. And falling dreams are also a sort of common thing. I used to have dreams of going up super, super fast, way fast, like it's roller coaster in reverse. So part of this is speaking to when we're up, down is a sort of frightening immediate shift in our experience. Or if we're down and going suddenly very up is an immediate shift in our experience. So both of them are just speaking to some kind of inner movement that is a dramatic reversal of where we're at in the moment.
1: Is it healthy to dream?
5: It's so healthy for us to dream. It's like vitamins at night for our body system. And sometimes it doesn't seem that way if we have nightmares or something like this. But I wanted to, you know, part of why we're asking also people to send in, you know, big dreams or you know, life-shifting dreams is because in the same way that we're very connected and maybe a group of us have precognitive dreams around 9/11. We also have very big precognitive dreams in the positive sense, but we don't always make that connection to things that are happening in the positive. Or we have these big dreams that start to move us in terms of an idea forward. If you notice, there's a lot of in times in history, shifts in inventions and technology that happen at the same time in different countries, different places in the world, which is part of us being all connected, just like REM sleep came about at the same time that Michel Jouvet in France was discovering it, calling it paradoxical sleep. We're all connected. And so we can move ourselves forward individually and as humanity in the positive ways as well by cluing into some of our great dreams.
1: Let's go to Ruth in Maryland. Hello, Ruthie.
9: Hi, George and Bonnie. Thank you for taking my call. And Bonnie, my question for you is, does cannabis use suppress your dreams? Because I feel that it does. So what is your opinion on that? Thank you.
5: You're asking about cannabis suppressing your dreams?
1: Yeah.
5: Okay, great, because it dropped out for just a moment. I find that it has in people that I've worked with. So I have worked with clients before who told me that they were heavy cannabis users and never dreamed. And then they stopped and they suddenly started dreaming. And often that's when they then make an appointment with me because suddenly they have this dreamscape that comes alive for them and they want to understand it better.
1: Interesting take. And again, your book is called The Secret Mind, Unlock the Power of Dreams and Transform Your Life. What message would you like people to get when they read the book, Bonnie?
5: The point of this book is to put in everybody's hands a means for understanding their inner life more, working with it, and transforming things in it.
1: Does it work for everybody?
5: Well, I don't know if I could say it works for everybody. I don't know if 8 billion people have worked with it, but I get emails back from people saying this book really gave me the opportunity to answer some questions I've had in my life, or to shift out of patterns of being angry, or to shift out of this or that and change, make big changes in my life.
1: What do you think of having a little notebook by your bed and jot down your dreams whenever you wake up?
5: I highly recommend that, and much more so than using an app, because apps don't capture the full experience of dreaming.
1: That's a good point. Well, we're going to come back in a moment with Bonnie Buckner and take final phone calls here on Coast to Coast. Those of you on hold, just hang right there, and we will be back with you. And again, the name of her book is The Secret Mind, Unlock the Power of Dreams and Transform Your Life. 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
4: Whether it's physical activity, obesity, diet, smoking, low on hormones, stress, sleep disorders, or your age, can be supported by reducing inflammation and aiding the body to heal itself appropriately. 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
1: And welcome back. Our final segment with Bonnie Buckner as we talk about your dreams. Bonnie, with clairvoyant dreams, is there something out there that is giving us the information? How does that happen?
7: Well, we are all connected in the sort of dream field. And I also hold out a big space for mystery, because mystery is so important. And I know we often want to just find out the answers to everything, and science is all about finding out the answers to everything. But holding a little space for mystery is what moves us further. It's the part on the map that's uncharted that we want to keep going for. And it's an integral part of our own sort of self-becoming when we hold out mystery of why something's happening in some way. And it's kind of like a little, you know, bait on a hook. You know, we've gotten this dream, and so now what are we going to do with that?
1: Let's go to the phones. Billy in Glendale, California, to get us started. Hi, Billy.
10: Hey, how you doing, George? Hey, how you doing, Bonnie? What's up?
1: Great.
7: Hi, Billy.
10: Hi. I was calling because I had a series of dreams since 2013 that I wanted to get your opinion on, and I had a question. In 2013, between then and now, I've had this series of dreams where I'm certain I've actually somehow traveled back in time to either late 1996 or sometime during 1997 when I was in 9th and 10th grade. But in all of these dreams, you know, while I'm encountering many of my friends and even two of my homies who are actually now passed on now, I'm constantly finding myself in situations that never actually happened back then. And there's some, even though most of the dreams are pretty normal, there's some supernatural things happening, such as me being able to go back and forth to the past, even though I can never figure out how I did it. And at one point, two of my enemies even jump in the same body with each other, and they try to fight me and a friend of mine who's now deceased, but in the dream, he was still alive. And I even woke myself up accidentally one time talking to my friend Vicky, who I haven't seen in years. Yeah, because I was talking to her in the dream, and then apparently I was talking in my sleep, and I woke myself up like that. Now here goes the question. Before I started having these dreams, communication between my friend Vicky and I was actually kind of strained at this particular point in life. After a few years of having some of these dreams, it actually somehow, well, I don't know if it was the dreams or not, but somehow communication between Vicky and I actually improved. And so now I'm actually seriously wondering, did I actually somehow really find a way to go back in time, actually change my past, and therefore improve my present?
7: Billy, this is a great question. And actually, when we make an inner shift, we shift all the experiences moving forward. So the inner shift is around something that maybe we got stuck on in the past. So whatever it was that was causing the relationship with Vicky to be strained, that's past, but we are experiencing the strain today. And so in our dreams, when we make a shift around that, then it eases both our experience of looking backwards. So instead of looking backwards at Vicky as strained, we can look backwards as Vicky as not strained or fluid or even nice, which then changes our going forward present tense and future experience with Vicky. Does that make sense?
10: Yes, it does.
1: There you go. Thanks, Billy. Hope it works. Did you go to college to learn this? How did you learn this stuff, Bonnie?
7: So I met a teacher of dreaming. What I teach is a 13th century lineage of dreams that I then did go and get a PhD in psychology around studying images and that inner experience. So it's the two. At the very base of it is a very ancient lineage that I learned from a teacher, and then I've added my own academic research to that.
1: Next up, Anthony in Monterey, California. Anthony, go for it.
11: Hey, George, how's everybody doing?
1: Good, Anthony, thanks.
11: Okay, thank you for taking my call. It's my first time. Anyways, sorry, I'm not trying to hold you guys up. I have a couple of dreams that have been bothering me. When I was a kid, I'm talking like, I don't know, 7 years old, 8 years old, I had this reoccurring dream that King Kong, yeah, the giant monkey King Kong ripped open my roof, lifted me up by my leg, and excuse my language, but he was like squeezing my testicles. And I mean, it hurt. I woke up in pain multiple times from this, and it was always King Kong. And that was one thing. And another thing is I used to have deja vu a lot, and I don't have it anymore. As a matter of fact, I don't even dream at all anymore. So
1: what would cause the King Kong dreams, Bonnie?
7: Well, you know, when we're young, this was happening, Anthony, when you were 7 or 8. And when we're young, life is about sort of starting to understand and integrate these really big energies that we have inside of ourselves. We have really, we don't realize our amazing, huge creative capacity and how big emotions, hormones, drives, desires, instincts, how big those feel. And especially when we're young. When we're older, we sort of habituate to them. But when we're young, this is all brand new, big news. And so King Kong is huge. He's that huge energy, and that huge energy that is pressing in on my, that sexual drive in some way, in a threatening way. And the energies like that can be very threatening. When I was a kid, there was a period of time where I had a lot of dreams about extremely windy spaces, and I was trying to like go across the plains to get to shelter away from the wind. And that wind is all these big energies and emotions that, you know, little kids don't know what to do with. That's why, as you know, very young ages, sometimes kids just have a meltdown because it's too much.
1: Could he have seen a TV show about King Kong and that was part of it?
7: Of course. So all the things that we see, I also had at that time of windy dreams, tornado dreams, because I'd seen, you know, The Wizard of Oz, and I lived in Texas where we had tornadoes. So these things we experience on the outside have an impression on us. King Kong is so big, he can lift the roof off my room and do something with me. So then we translate that into our own experience of that big energy, that big thing that seems to be outside of me, that is threatening me, moving me in some kind of way.
1: First time caller Ramona is with us in the state of Washington. Hello, Ramona.
12: Bonnie. Hi, George. Hi, Bonnie. Thank you for taking my call.
7: Hi.
1: Sure thing.
12: So there's two things really quick. So the first one is there was a couple of dreams that I had throughout, I would say, 13 years. Where with my children's father, they were like really bad dreams where I would get really emotional. And the last one that I do remember, I woke up out of my dream crying. Like it was bad. And then the second one is just that I used to have really vivid dreams, but now I don't really dream anymore. And I don't know if it's because I'm just really busy all the time, just very tired. But the first one is the big one.
1: What would cause the causing dream, Bonnie? The crying
7: dream.
1: Yeah,
7: so... You know, there's a couple of things here. One of the things is our dreams emphasize emotional experiences because we're not super aware of the emotions. We don't take time to tend to them when we're awake because we have too many other things that we have to tend to. So in our dreams emphasize things like the King Kong. They make things bigger than life, or waking ourselves up because we're crying. These big emotions help us to wake up to our dreams, to pay attention to them and to work with them in some way, or work through and process those emotions in some way. And Ramona, both you and Anthony mentioned having deja vu or vivid dreams and not having them anymore. As we get older, first of all, it can be hormonal changes. It can also be our lives get very busy, as Ramona said, and we have to be in a quiet space to receive a dream. Receiving a dream is like having an empty cup and saying, please fill it with water. We have to empty our cup, and most of us have very full cups these days. And so we have to sort of create a space, and there's some of the ways that we can create a space for dreaming that I give in the book, The Secret Mind, just different practices we can take that are simple to set ourselves up for receiving a dream.
1: So go to Noel in New York. Noel, go ahead. Welcome to the show.
13: Thank you, George, for taking my call, and hello to you, Bonnie. I had three dreams around 9/11 when the buildings came down of Earth exploding in space. The second dream was with the white male angel who blows up Earth.
1: What causes that, Bonnie?
7: Yeah, like we were talking about earlier with Roxy from Washington, there's a lot of people who had 9/11 dreams prior to 9/11, and you know, there's the thoughts become things, and we can start to pick up on these sort of disturbances of energy in the dream field. And we're, you know, picking up on it the same way that we would pick up on a shift in atmosphere before a rainstorm, for example. So it just comes into images in our dreams, whereas a shift in, you know, temperature on our skin or the way we feel before a rainstorm is more of a physical thing. Picking up things in the dream field is often quite visual.
1: Byron's with us in the state of Michigan, east of the Rockies. Hi, Byron.
14: Hey, George. Thanks for taking my call.
1: Sure thing.
14: Bonnie, some months back, I had a dream. I'm in a very nice high-end restaurant with a gorgeous woman. She looks like she works for Secret Service, dark suit and all that. And she says to me, you don't need to care anymore. Just let go. And I have no idea what I'm supposed to take from that.
7: Well, there's something that's being hung on to that needs to be let go of. And what's so interesting is the Secret Service woman who has a secret. There's a secret to letting go of things. I don't know what in your waking life there is that's being hung on to, whether it's an old belief system or a thought or a perspective, but we can go back into our dreams, and it's very simple. You close your eyes, you exhale slowly three times, counting backwards from 3 to 1, and go back into the dream and ask the Secret Service lady to show you an image of what it is that you need to let go of.
1: How much of our waking life affects our dreams, Bonnie?
7: It's all one feedback loop. So our waking time affects what we're dreaming, and our dreaming affects our waking time. In fact, we're dreaming all the time. We're all dreaming right now. It's just that we're not paying attention to it. In the same way that if it's bright daytime, we know there's a moon out there, but we just can't see it because the sunlight is so bright. So when we're awake, our thoughts are so bright, our to-do list is so bright, we can't see that we're also having these inner images of how we're experiencing everything that we're doing, how we feel about it, what we know about it, the meaning making around it, the new ideas around it. When we finally shut off that bright conscious thought part of ourself at night, then we sink into our dreams, and all of that is easier to see, the same way we see the moon at night. So where it's all one big continuous conscious experience, it's just different, but it's the same life that we're living and experiencing.
1: Bonnie, take a minute and tell people how they can work through your website.
7: So either instituteforDreamingAndImagery.com or BonnieBuckner.com, you'll see we've got a self-study dream class. We've got links to online classes. We've got workshops. You can see on the calendar. You can find the book. There's a lot of different ways to learn more about your dreams and learn how to interact with your dreams to transform your life.
1: Are dreams healthy?
7: Dreams are super healthy. I know people don't like to think that if they're having nightmares, but nightmares are just showing us where we can correct something. No different from shivering if it's too cold and we know we have to go put on a coat. If we have a nightmare, it's telling us that there's something for us to look at a little more closely, and we can interact with it and shift something in our waking time.
1: All right. Thank you. Bonnie, keep in touch with us. All right.
7: Thank you so much, George. Thank you.
1: Bonnie Buckner, book is called The Secret Mind. For Dan Galanti, Tom Danheiser, Sue Trikas, Lex Lonehood, Sean LaDesour, Alec Fernandez, Tim Banal, George Knapp, and Richard Serrett, I'm George Norrie, somewhere out there on Coast to Coast AM. We'll see you on our next edition. Until then, be safe, everyone.

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0: years ago. But I just had a son of my own, and it brought back tons of memories of my childhood, along with tons of questions I wanted answered. How did my father become the scheming mastermind? Was he like this with everyone? And is it possible, after all these years, he's actually changed? I have no idea where he lives or what he's up to, but my goal with this podcast is to track him down and get to the truth about who my father, Manny Veeder, really is. 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
3: Too close to call. I'm Sue Guzman, Fox News. Minnesota and Wisconsin among several states holding primaries Tuesday. The Wisconsin gubernatorial race pitting Democratic Socialist against an establishment candidate. They are now neck and neck, as we hear from Fox's Chris DeMeo.
4: The Democratic race for Wisconsin governor is down to the wire between Democratic Socialist Francesca Hong and David Crowley. Hong likes her chances.
5: What I do know is that we are ready to keep fighting, and I feel confident.
4: The winner will face Republican Tom Tiffany in November. Progressive Lieutenant Governor Peggy Flanagan defeats Angie Craig in Minnesota's Senate primary.
6: Trump cut 15 million people off of their health care, and Michelle Tafoya said, yes, sir. Tax breaks for billionaires? Yes, sir, you betcha.
4: Former NFL sideliner reporter Michelle Tafoya, who was backed by President Trump, easily won Minnesota's Republican primary and will take on Flanagan in November. Chris DeMeo, Fox News.
3: Amy Klobuchar has won the Democratic nomination for governor of Minnesota, and Lisa Damuth defeated Trump-backed MyPillow founder Mike Lindell on the Republican side. Senator Darlene Graham has advanced to a runoff election in South Carolina.
7: I want to thank President Trump, his steadfast support, and his complete and total endorsement means so much to me. He knows that I will stand with him and fight for his agenda.
3: She will face Congressman Ralph Norman in a runoff that is scheduled for August 25th. In Connecticut, centrist Democratic Governor Ned Lamont has fended off a primary challenge from progressive state representative Josh Elliott. In Alabama, Oklahoma, and Tennessee, planning to execute inmates on Thursday. First time in 16 years, three people are scheduled for execution the same day in the U.S. America's listening to Fox News.
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3: Commercial shipping in the Middle East coming under increased pressure despite a possible arrangement between the U.S. and Iran. The latest from Fox Business Network's Max Gordon.
12: Iranian-backed Houthi rebels killing six after firing missiles at a ship in the Red Sea. The Yemeni government says the ship was carrying food supplies and was hit while transiting the Bab al-Mandab Strait. The Houthis, however, claim it was carrying Saudi military equipment. Meanwhile, in the Strait of Hormuz, CENTCOM says U.S. forces disabled the steering gear of a Panama-flagged cargo ship as it allegedly tried to violate the U.S. blockade on Iran. No injuries were reported. Pakistan's defense minister says Washington and Tehran may be nearing some kind of arrangement over the Strait of Hormuz. Gulf leaders hoping a lasting deal could be struck.
3: We're learning about the cloak and dagger techniques used by the Secret Service to fool Iran into thinking President Trump was returning from last month's NATO summit in Turkey aboard Air Force One. The plane took off without him over fears of an Iranian attack.
13: The Washington Post reporting that despite President Trump climbing up and boarding onto the Air Force One jumbo jet, he didn't actually take that plane.

0: says that minutes later, the president was shuttled away in an airport catering truck. The president was taken to a smaller plane, an Air Force C-32A. Members of the press and other staffers from the White House were still on that Air Force One plane. White House communications director reacting to this story this week, saying, as the president has said recently, there are many enemies of America who have their sights on him. We use every tool at our disposal to address those threats.
1: That's Fox's Alex Hogan at the White House. Toyota recalling about 655,000 Camrys because of a display error that may deactivate safety indicators, including turn signals. Toyota says it plans to notify owners to bring their vehicles to a dealer to get themselves a free software update. I'm Sue Guzman. This is Fox News.
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12: I'm Charles Payne, and this is the Fox News Rundown.
13: Wednesday, August 12, 2026. I'm Jared Halpern. The Trump administration is recommending fewer vaccines for young kids. We discuss the details and risk.
14: We are not anti-vaccine. We want to make sure that people have all the choices available.
15: I'm Jackie Heinrich. Lettuce, jalapenos, consumers are concerned about food safety and what they're putting in their cart. But how are the foodborne outbreaks impacting the businesses who feed Americans?
16: I don't think there was a lot of fear in the fine dining world. I didn't hear much about us not selling Caesar salads or burgers not getting lettuce on it. So I think this last one was handled properly.
17: And I'm Jason Chaffetz. I've got the final word on the Fox News Rundown.
13: Are American kids getting too many shots too early in life? President Trump thinks so.
18: Decades ago, children received only a small fraction of the vaccines required today. In those times, people were much healthier. And of course, the high rates of autism now observed did not exist.
13: The president signed an executive order Monday reducing the number of recommended protections against 11 diseases instead of 18, spacing out vaccinations and separating the MMR vaccine against measles, mumps and rubella. Both the president and Health and Human Services Secretary Robert F. Kennedy Jr. have suggested a possible link in the uptick of vaccines to a rise in autism.
19: We will examine every biologically plausible hypothesis and leave no legitimate science
10: scientific question unexplored.
13: For decades, medical and scientific consensus has concluded there is no link between vaccines and autism. Physicians in the administration argue the new research and recommendations are intended to restore trust.
14: There has been lots of discussion at HHS over the past year and a half regarding the cumulative effects of all the vaccines.
13: Dr. Stephanie Herodopoulos is the principal deputy assistant secretary for health at HHS and the director of national health communications in the office of the Surgeon General.
14: They're taking a fresh look. There are 11 vaccines now that are well established that is not changed for children, for children and adolescents. Those should continue, but we really need to think broadly. Why so many new ones since 1980 that has exploded? And so I do appreciate that they are taking a fresh look. Look, all of these vaccines will be available to the American people. This is now just giving choices to parents and empowering them with knowledge, with shared decision and informed consent, with risk, benefits, ingredients, and adverse effects. I do believe the American public do need that full transparency at this point. As you know, during COVID, there was a lot of probably problems with misinformation on both sides. And here we are trying to get the trust back to Americans, give parents that trust so we don't see outbreaks in the future. So we really need to gain the trust. And this is a giant step in the right direction that Secretary Kennedy and President Trump has ushered to the finish line with the executive order.
13: You mentioned parental choice. Obviously, I want to talk about kind of what this executive order is and what it isn't. So if my child's pediatrician disagrees with these new schedules, wants to keep what was in place, does the pediatrician have the option to do that and make that recommendation to parents?
14: We live in a free country, and we always have. The parents now have the power of more knowledge to make those decisions for what they think is best for their child. Look, all these vaccines will still be paid for by Medicaid and CHIP program and VCP, Vaccine Children's Program. That ability and having access to all of the vaccines will maintain. Your pediatrician, with shared decision, talking about the informed consent of the risks, parents can then make the decision of what they think. And the different buckets, these are recommended you should get, these are recommended with shared decision, and if you are high risk, these are the vaccines you should get. They will all still be available. That is not going away.
13: And it doesn't change what's available to the pediatricians to recommend the parents.
14: That's right. In fact, there's more choices because what President Trump said is he'd like to see the single antigen MMR coming out eventually like we used to. I remember as a family medicine physician and mother of three, I gave that flexibility back in the early 2000s and late 1990s to my patients when I was in residency and medical school. If they wanted to pull it apart, we could. And that got them over the hump with vaccine hesitancy. We had the ability to do that. But after 2008, Merck decided that, you know, they were not producing the single antigen MMR. So now they actually will, when it's available, more flexibility on getting them over the hump. I recommend children get the measles, rubella, and mumps vaccine, whether they do it single dose or they do it all together.
13: The president and you have talked about, you know, splitting up that MMR into three single doses. One, that's not available currently in the country, right? So do you expect that to change? And if so, how long before that option is available? And will it cost more? In other words, are you going to have to pay for like three doctor's visits instead of the one?
14: Yeah, I don't know how long it'll take it to get it to scale for domestic production, but just having that decision on the table to move forward in that direction, I don't know how long it could take. It could take years. So what we need to let parents know now is that the MMR vaccine is available in the future. The single antigens will be. As far as costs go, more children's visits possible, but we are definitely not going to change that the Medicaid CHIP and VCP are paying for those vaccines.
13: As a physician, do you have confidence in the current MMR vaccine?
14: Well, as a physician, I gave it many times to my patients, but I would tell you there were patients that were disappointed when the MMR became combined because they wanted to get the single doses. And so having that option back would be better. The MMR is a live attenuated vaccine, which means it has a live virus and it's been weakened. And not everybody is eligible to get this vaccine. If you are immunosuppressed or have cancer and on cancer treatments, you cannot take it. So, and if you're pregnant, you cannot take it. It's not recommended. But, if this gets some parents over the hump to get their children vaccinated, especially for measles, like we see the measles outbreak now, then I think in the future that is a plus to have the option and the flexibility.
13: You talk about vaccine hesitancy. I'm interested kind of on your take on that. You are sort of describing this new schedule as a way to potentially combat vaccine hesitancy. Is that one of the goals? And how big a worry is that at HHS, this vaccine hesitancy? I don't know how new a phenomenon it is, but you've mentioned, obviously, we've seen in some areas a new outbreak of measles and things like that.
14: I think that COVID didn't help. I think that we need to regain the trust of the American people. We are not anti-vaccine. We want to make sure that people have all the choices available and that we get them to the point where we do have herd immunity. Right now with measles, herd immunity is at 95%. We're at 92.5%. We would love to get it back to 95%. If we can get people to get the vaccine. So this is a bill of thought on doing that. But we also embedded with this EO is, for more research. We need to do randomized control trials against placebo with longitudinal studies and seeing what the cumulative effects of the vaccines are. We have a right to know that. And I think parents do too. And that is hopefully in the future that the task force that's assigned in HHS will do that and find the best trials to bring the research at NIH.
13: Is this a way to kind of restart those conversations at school district levels and kind of rethink what they are requiring students to have before they can enroll in school?
14: I think that each state and district should come up with what they think is best for them. Each state, that's why I'm a Federalist at heart. We have that autonomy to do that. I think, though, that we can give the recommendations on the federal level, pared down, and states see to it as they feel for what works best for them.
13: Obviously, in the day or so since this was announced, we have heard from the pharmaceutical companies that these vaccines are well studied. They are well tested. Is that not the case? Is there an sort of gulf in the understanding of some of these vaccines and what the potential side effects are? Are they understudied?
14: Well, there are no randomized controlled trials for them against placebo, and there are no trials that have the cumulative effects of all of the vaccines that we have now compared to 1990. So I think that there should be a fresh look at that at this point. Compared to other peer nations, we need to relook what we're doing here in the United States.
13: I know the EO itself doesn't really talk about this link to autism. It's something that the president wants investigated as something that Secretary Kennedy has certainly talked about as well, kind of suggesting there could be a potential link here. Is that still an open-ended question in your view, in sort of the medical consensus view that there could be a link between autism and vaccines, given that, you know, obviously there's been a lot of pushback on that idea and that suggestion from a lot of, you know, your medical colleagues and other health organizations.
14: For many years, the medical establishment has pushed back on that idea, and I understand why. We definitely don't want to create hysteria, and we don't want to cause diminished public trust in vaccines. We do understand that vaccines save lives, but there has been an explosion of autism in our country, and I think we should understand why. I am not saying that vaccines are causing that, but we need to study why, the whys. And Dr. Bhattacharya and Secretary Kennedy have pledged their time and their money and their expertise and the researchers to figure out the whys. I believe autism is multifactorial causes, not just one.
13: You mentioned COVID. Is that also that suggestion also a contributor to some of that vaccine hesitancy that you say has kind of increased over the last few years, especially since COVID?
14: Well, I think whenever you have a vaccine that has been pushed upon the people with extreme, unfortunately, ramifications, that it does hinder some trust. And I think that for the very young who are healthy and not at risk, having that obligatory vaccine does not make sense. And we are talking about the childhood vaccine specifically. I mean, if a child had asthma or underlying health issues, I could maybe understand, but not overarching everyone.
13: Now that this EO is out with a new recommended vaccine schedule, what conversation should parents be having with their pediatricians?
14: Well, I think that you come in and you go to your annual physical. Look, this is very topical. What happens around this time a year? Kids are going back to school and they need to get their annual physicals. And hopefully they are doing that because there's so many wonderful things that can happen at the physician's visit. And you could understand they're getting their sports physical exams and they're getting ready for school. So physicians should be talking about anticipatory guidance. That means for each appropriate age, what things are good for health and what things you really should avoid to harm the health. And of course, talk about primary prevention with vaccines. That is what is happening this time of year around the nation.
13: Really appreciate your time helping us understand the EO and more importantly, kind of what it does and what conversations now need to get underway.
14: Thank you for the conversation.

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15: I'm Julian Edelman. That's Rob Gronkowski. And guess what, folks? We're teammates again. And we're going to welcome you guys all to Dudes on Dudes.
16: Dudes on Dudes.
15: That sounds a little weird, but that's what this is going to be. Roberto, what's Dudes on Dudes?
16: Well, I'm a dude, you're a dude, and Dudes on Dudes is our brand new show. 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
16: 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We got studs, wizards. 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
15: Or dudes, dude.
16: We got dogs.
15: 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Is Randy Moss a stud or a freak? Is Tom Brady a dog or a dude's dude?
16: We're gonna find out, Jules. 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
17: Good morning. It's Wednesday, August 12th, 2026. I'm Ted Lindner. This is the Fox News Rundown. On Tuesday night, South Carolina Republican Senator Darlene Graham got one step closer to succeeding her brother, Lindsey Graham, who died last month. Fox's Mark Meredith says she advanced to a runoff primary in 2 weeks and has strong backing from President Trump in the White House.
18: They wanted to see her advance to this next six-year term, but whether or not that's going to still be the case after we get through tonight and what the runoff is going to look like is going to be a big question.
17: Meantime, also on Tuesday night, Connecticut Governor Ned Lamont winning the Democratic primary, defeating State Representative Josh Elliott as the governor seeks his third term in office. Lamont, who's now 71, ran a largely comfortable campaign against Elliott, who's 41 and ran to the governor's political left. Lamont will now face Republican State Senator Ryan Fazio in the general election this coming November. Progressive scoring another Democratic primary win as Minnesota's Lieutenant Governor Peggy Flanagan won the Democratic Senate primary, defeating centrist U.S. Representative Angie Craig. Amy Klobuchar has won the Democratic nomination for governor of Minnesota. And Lisa Daymuth defeated Trump-backed MyPillow founder Mike Lindell on the Republican side. President Trump taking extraordinary measures to avoid a potential threat from Iran last month. Fox's Jared Halpern has more details on this from the White House.
19: There's been no denial from White House officials of a Washington Post report detailing a secret flight President Trump took out of Turkey last month amid serious concerns of an assassination plot by Iran. Despite boarding the traditional Air Force One in Ankara following a NATO summit, the newspaper reports the president was covertly moved to a smaller aircraft concealed by a catering truck on the runway. Reporters traveling with the president were not informed, and some White House staff also remained aboard Air Force One. President Trump did fly the newer Qatari-gifted Air Force One Tuesday for the Patriot Games in Ohio. At the White House, Jared Halpern, Fox News.
17: Commercial shipping in the Middle East is coming under increased pressure despite possible arrangements between the U.S. and Iran. Fox Business Network's Max Gordon has more details on this for us this morning.
20: Iranian-backed Houthi rebels killing six after firing missiles at a ship in the Red Sea. The Yemeni government says the ship was carrying food supplies and was hit while transiting the Bab al-Mandab Strait. The Houthis, however, claim it was carrying Saudi military equipment. Meanwhile, in the Strait of Hormuz, CENTCOM says U.S. forces disabled the steering gear of a Panama-flagged cargo ship as it allegedly tried to violate the U.S. blockade on Iran. No injuries were reported. Pakistan's defense minister says Washington and Tehran may be nearing some kind of arrangement over the Strait of Hormuz. Gulf leaders hoping a lasting deal could be struck.
17: As the conflict continues to rage on, Iran has refused to back down on demands that the U.S. end its blockade of Iranian ports, as well as lifting sanctions on the Islamic Republic and fulfill other conditions before Tehran will consider reopening the Strait of Hormuz. The Perseid meteor shower is back, and the U.S. may have a pretty good view. Fox's Tanya J. Powers has more details on this.
21: Peak viewing for the summer's Perseid meteor shower will be tonight into Thursday morning, with promising viewing conditions for the Northern Hemisphere. NASA says as many as 50 to 100 meteors per hour may be visible under ideal conditions, while the American Meteor Society says about 30 to 50 meteors per hour could be seen from rural areas. Star watchers on planet Earth have been taking in this meteor shower for more than 2,000 years. This year's event coincides with some other big celestial happenings, a total solar eclipse across Spain, Iceland, and Greenland, and a six-planet parade. Tanya J. Powers, Fox News.
17: You have your Powerball tickets for tonight's drawing. It's the biggest jackpot Powerball has seen in the year 2026. The jackpot for tonight has hit $1 billion. Good luck if you are playing. And you may have to take your smart glasses off when heading into court. New details on this morning for us from Fox's Evan Brown.
0: Smart glasses, including those made by Meta, are also equipped with cameras, and that is a no-go in many courtrooms. New York State in July enacted a prohibition of smart glasses in courts, saying the devices violate state laws about surreptitiously recording people. The city of Philadelphia did it too. In a California court where Mark Zuckerberg himself appeared wearing the glasses, the judge had to make Zuckerberg promise not to record. Federal courts are enacting similar bans, and now courts in both England and Wales have made the same rule that anyone wearing Meta's smart glasses in court would have them confiscated. Evan Brown, Fox News.
17: And Barbie and Ken are lifelike? Fox's Lisa Brady explains in this Fox House Call for Health.
3: Researchers find recent Barbie and Ken dolls offer more realistic body proportions. They looked at the measurements of the Fashionista line of Barbies, which include the standard, petite, curvy, and tall Barbie. The measurements were compared to adults ages 18 to 35. Researchers say both Barbie and Ken's measurements are much more realistic today, especially with waist-to-hip and chest-to-waist measurements now falling within the normal range for key female body proportions. House Call for Health, I'm Lisa Brady, Fox News.
17: And there you go on this Wednesday morning, August 12th, 2026. I'm Ted Lindner, and this is the Fox News Rundown.
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1: The major averages finishing lower on Tuesday as investors weigh Iran peace prospects and looming inflation data. The Dow down 184 points, the Nasdaq lower by 160, S&P 500 down 25. July's Consumer Price Index report will be released this morning and could help set the course for September's Fed meeting and help determine the path for interest rates. However, Mark Avalone of Potomac Wealth Advisors says developments in the Middle East are still driving the market.
16: Yes, AI is huge. Tech earnings have been huge. Corporate earnings across the board have been fine. But until we get true clarity out of the Middle East, I'm not sure investors are going to want to put long-term sustained capital to work.
1: More earnings are on deck for today, including Cisco Systems, Cerebras, Brinker International, and StubHub, among others. That's your Fox Business Report. I'm Hillary Barsky, invested in you.

0: This is the Fox News Rundown.
1: Americans are on edge as people continue to get sick from the food they're eating. The FDA is expanding its investigation into the Cyclospora outbreak. Nationwide, thousands of cases have been reported. Hundreds have been hospitalized, and some cases have even turned fatal. The parasite can cause stomach cramps, nausea, fatigue, weight loss, and other health problems, and many are taking precautionary steps.
2: I'm going to stay away from the, you know, any kind of vegetables at, you know, restaurants and stuff like that, but yeah, just try to watch what we're eating. And make sure we're washing everything.
1: Just as consumers started to learn how to avoid this, salmonella outbreak was linked to jalapeno peppers, which has sickened hundreds and hospitalized dozens. And the FDA is investigating an outbreak involving eggs that were produced in Texas and were shipped to grocery stores. So with all of this concern over the food supply, do we know what's safe to buy at the grocery store and what's safe to order at a restaurant?
3: We get an alert about something like this. We, in this case, lettuce or jalapeno, we automatically go to our, we have a centralized buyer in New Jersey.
1: David Burke is an internationally celebrated chef and restaurateur. He operates 18 restaurants and oversees a growing brand of products. You can also see him on American Kitchen, streaming now on Fox Nation.
3: He buys all the food, all the chefs order food from, they send their orders to him. He goes out, negotiates prices, delivery. So we get to him right away. He finds out the source. In fact, any of it comes through our restaurant channels or even through, you know, the Northeast, or we're in Florida now, and we try to contain it if we had that problem. In this case, and then we double check everything we got, we track it back to the source. And our source doesn't line up with the sources or the farms or the co-ops in which the product has started or been farmed. We're in the clear. We educate the staff, we educate our public. In the case of lettuce, the last one, we didn't get a lot of, I don't think we got a lot of pushback. I don't think there was a lot of fear in the fine dining world. I didn't hear much about us not selling Caesar salads or burgers not getting lettuce on it. So I think this last one was handled properly. They found out where it was coming from, isolated who really bought most of those crops and or batches, or and what companies were buying it. So, but in general, I think they do a pretty good job of keeping us safe.
1: How long does the hangover from a news story like this happen before people are no longer asking themselves, is it safe to eat these products again? Do you have to do sort of a messaging campaign to say, hey, this has been contained, we were not affected, come dine with us?
3: I don't know that we have to do that. I think that it depends on how big of an outbreak it is. Eggs, or, you know, if it's cheeses, or if it's, it depends on the products. You know, if it's chicken, you know what I mean? People are, I think they're educated enough, and the news is pretty good on helping guide them. But yes, I think it's important for us to let the staff know. I mean, I think people might, they might stay away from certain things like seed oils for a while based on health and what they're reading about. And people start getting, the educated people, are, they'll tell us that, and they'll ask the right questions. And that kind of forces our hand a little bit. But we started making French fries with tallow a few months back. Because people didn't want anything fried in seed oils. And so we switched. And I got to tell you, what a great idea. It tastes better, costs a little more, but the product's better, and it's more natural.
1: There's a lot of emphasis these days on buying local. I guess the sort of mentality is that if you're buying something from a local farm, you're maybe not going to be affected by a product that is being brought in from another country in, you know, mass amounts and disseminated to distributors and grocery stores and other hospitality places, schools, hospitals, that kind of thing. But is that buying local a false sense of security when you're dealing with a pathogen that is, you know, can't wash off Cyclospora, for instance?
3: I think buying local has more to do with supporting the local, getting the freshest you possibly can, something that wasn't picked, in the case of lettuce, wasn't picked a week ago, and put in a tractor trailer across country. I think maybe sometimes a bigger company has more security in place and more safety than perhaps a local farm. You know, like I said, some chefs like to see bugs on their lettuce or bugs, you know, because it shows that it's organic and natural. But a customer doesn't want to see that. But, you know, a chef loves to see that because, you know, it's Mother Nature at work, right? A ladybug, but it's not what the customer wants to see. So I think buying local has its advantages and disadvantages. One of the disadvantages sometimes is supply runs short, so you don't have what you need on the menu consistently for bigger restaurants, you know, so you're changing. And I think you need to use a little bit of both. I think that the systems that the government has in place for watching the health and safety of Americans eating is pretty good. I mean, if you look at all the food and all the people we're feeding on a daily basis, you don't really see that many outbreaks. And when they do come, I'm happy that they report it quickly and they contain it.
1: In your mind, are these outbreaks happening more frequently, or is there any change from recent history? Is there an uptick?
3: I don't hear about it more frequently. I think it's actually less frequent than in my career than I remember. I think that there's on the large scale, coming from the farm or from the, you know, something that was developed either in the soil or the water from the farms, in this case, or in a chicken farm or salmonella or any of those things that might come from bad fish or meat. I think there's very educated chefs and kitchen managers and restaurateurs now, and the purveyors that are bringing stuff to the smaller restaurants that have an idea of what's going on. I mean, you can't really tell by looking at lettuce what had happened lately, but when it comes to proteins, fish, meat, poultry, you can see, smell, you can identify problems ahead of time.
1: What can people do who hear about this either through their social media or their local news and have questions about how they can keep themselves safe? What is sort of the best line of defense for, you know, a mom trying to feed her children?
3: I think communication. It's okay for a mom or a dad or a consumer to go into a supermarket and ask questions. There's also all kinds of communication groups in certain counties and towns and this and that. Go ask your chef. You know what I mean? I think eating in local restaurants, not chain restaurants, you'll get a better answer from chef or manager on where something comes from and what are they doing to ensure that it is safe. You know, if we had to pull lettuce off for a couple of days, a certain type of lettuce, it doesn't really affect our menu because there's so many varieties. But I think that the, you know, asking questions and communicating, there's nothing wrong with that. People like it. You get to know who you're dealing with. You know, it's okay to go to the market and ask questions. They might say, hey, try some arugula instead of romaine lettuce for a little while and let it blow over. But, you know, it's always better to be safe. But knowledgeable is good, too.
1: It's important to remember, you know, there are real people on the other end of these things, and someone can just ask the chef. And we did today, and I'm glad we had a chance to talk to you, Chef David Brick. Thank you so much.
3: Have a nice day. Thank you.

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4: Fox News, I'm Sue Guzman. Milwaukee Democratic County Executive David Crowley declared the winner over self-proclaimed Democratic Socialist Francesca Hong in the Milwaukee governor's race. Hong addressed his supporters Tuesday night.
5: No matter who wins this primary, we're going to continue to fight for each other. We are going to collectively reject despair. And we are going to unite.
4: Representative Tom Tiffany won on the Republican side. South Carolina, Republican Senator Darlene Graham inching closer to permanently succeeding her brother Lindsey, who died last month. Graham had the support of President Trump and will face Representative Ralph Norman in a runoff. And Russia has released a U.S. Marine veteran who had been in prison for more than 4 years following reports that Robert Gilman was gravely ill and at risk of dying behind bars. 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
1: In Major League Baseball Tuesday, the Blue Jays beat the Red Sox 5-3. After winning 9 in a row, Boston has now dropped their last 4 games. The Yankees with a 4-1 victory over the Mariners, and the Cubs defeated the Nationals 8-6. In the NFL, Bears safety Kobe Bryant is expected to miss 4 to 6 months of action after undergoing knee surgery Tuesday. The 27-year-old suffered an injury in practice last week. And the Vikings have named Kyler Murray their starting quarterback. Murray signed a 1-year deal with Minnesota after his release from the Cardinals this offseason. That's your sports on the Fox News Rundown. Tony Genualdo, Fox News.
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3: You know, one of the things that I've learned, everybody's a grifter. Everybody's full of crap. Everybody is using Caitlin Clark for their own gain. Oh, only you all are using Caitlin Clark for your own gain. Sobe Cunningham is literally being attacked. Not necessarily on the court. Maybe on the court, because one of Desjardins's teammates said, great trans foul, so that makes it political. And, of course, that makes it more than just a foul in a basketball game. But it pissed off the woke gas bags over at Sports Illustrated, who claimed Sophie getting clobbered by Carrington was a bitter taste of karma. WNBA's the best, man. It is broken. It is cracked in half. It's not a hairline fracture. It is a freaking clean break. That's what it is. And if you don't know it, you haven't been paying attention. For Outkicks, don't at me. I'm Dan Dockich, and this is Fox News Rundown.
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6: The revelations that Dr. Fauci, given the information found by Senate Chairman Rand Paul and Ron Johnson, have been devastating to people who were pregnant during the COVID era. It seems as if those who have actually were pregnant and perhaps had a stillbirth or potentially had a miscarriage along the way, that maybe it was the vaccination that pushed them in that direction. The numbers are quite startling, and it's something that needs to be discovered even further. Many people, I think, are deeply concerned about the effects, short-term and long-term, of the shots that were rushed through in record time. We all understand that COVID was a very serious situation, but there also needs to be a reckoning with the information that was known at the time, because the prevalence of the information that was not shared with the American public is fundamentally wrong. There seems to be a pervasive attitude that the public wasn't smart enough or would react in a way they weren't wanting them to react if they were given the information that was at the hands of those in charge, led by Dr. Fauci. Dr. Fauci was given a prophylactic pardon, but that doesn't mean that we shouldn't go back and figure out what he knew, when he knew it, what was he thinking, what were his theories, what were his concerns now. He may have pled the fifth, but the American people still need to know the truth. I'm Jason Chaffetz, Fox News contributor and host of the Jason in the House podcast.
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3: No matter who wins this primary, we're going to continue to fight for each other.
2: And it turns out Francesca Hong did not win. The socialist candidate for governor in Wisconsin lost the Democratic primary by a fraction of a percent to David Crowley, who had the backing of more moderate Democrats. Crowley will face Republican Tom Tiffany in November. But Democrats in Minnesota took a left turn, nominating a progressive for Senate.
4: Lieutenant Governor Peggy Flanagan beat moderate Congresswoman Angie Craig to win the Democratic nomination for Senate. And she will face former sports broadcaster Michelle Tafoya in the general election. Meantime, Senator Amy Klobuchar will go head-to-head with Lisa Daymuth for governor in Minnesota. Klobuchar easily won the primary, while Daymuth beat Republican Mike Lindell, who was supported by President Trump.
2: Fox's Madeline Rivera in Connecticut. A Democratic congressman was primaried out. John Larson lost to former Hartford Mayor Luke Bronin by more than 20 points. Larson's the 10th House lawmaker to lose a primary this year. 7 are Democrats. In South Carolina, Senator Darlene Graham advanced to a runoff, trying to win her own term in office after being appointed to replace her brother, late Senator Lindsey Graham. She got the most votes, but not 50%, so Graham faces the second-place finisher in the primary, Congressman Ralph Norman.
5: There's a big distinction between myself and Ralph Norman. I'm a conservative. I have conservative values. I'm willing to work hard for the people. I'm willing to earn their votes. And, we'll see other differences as the weeks go on.
2: The runoff will be August 25th. The U.S. and Iran still in a standoff over the Strait of Hormuz. President Trump told reporters last night.
6: They don't have control. We have total control. We own it. We're in a very good position.
7: The head of Iran's Supreme National Security Council said Tuesday that the strait would not reopen until the United States meets all Iranian conditions.
2: That's Fox's Trey Yingston, Tel Aviv. 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
8: A flash flood warning remains in effect tonight until 7 p.m. for parts of Highland, Brown, Claremont, Clinton, and Warren counties in southwestern Ohio. The National Weather Service also says heavy rain could cause flooding in low-lying areas, creeks, and streams. A severe thunderstorm watch also remains in effect until 8 p.m. for parts of Indiana and 23 counties across the Buckeye State. The watch includes the greater Cincinnati area, with the threat of damaging winds and other severe weather continuing through the evening. A teen convicted in the stabbing death of 14-year-old Xander Epps is headed to prison. 17-year-old John Jackson entered an Alford plea last month to involuntary manslaughter charges in the August 2025 death of Epps at a McDonald's in the Toledo neighborhood of Point Place. Jackson has been sentenced to 10 to 15 years behind bars. In battle, Representative Max Miller refused to step down from the ballot. Here's Travis Laird.
9: Congressman Max Miller has refused to drop out of his House reelection bid, disregarding the state's official ballot replacement deadline. Miller's retention of his 7th district run comes despite bitter resignation calls from fellow Republicans in the wake of scathing domestic abuse allegations from his ex-wife, Emily Moreno. Local opponents accuse the representative of deserting Buckeye working families, while the Republican National Committee has loudly signaled that it will withhold all campaign financial resources from his contested re-election bid. I'm Travis Laird.
8: And in other news, Ohio Secretary of State Frank LaRose says more poll workers are needed for the November midterm election. LaRose's office is helping county election boards boost staffing by promoting its Defend Democracy Toolkit throughout the Buckeye State. Folks who are interested can contact their county board of elections or visit voteohio.gov. I'm Brady Hopkins.
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12: Starting your morning off right. A new way of talk. A new way of understanding. Because we're in this together. This is your morning show with Michael Del Giorno.
13: 7 minutes after the hour. Good morning and welcome to Wednesday, August the 12th, the year of our Lord, 2026. What's on everybody's mind? Primary results. I guess we could write a few headlines. The Empire, the Democrat Party Empire strikes back. There'd be one headline. The other could be Francesca Hong Hong Hong. She's been gone so long. She's gone, gone, gone, gone, gone. Which really begs the question, are these weaponized polls or just, as usual, very inaccurate? Now, here's what the polling said heading in. I'm trying to think. The most recent would have been August 4th and 5th. Had Hong leading by 18%. Marquette University in late July had her leading by 22%. The same PPP poll that had her slipping from 20 to 18, well, was completely off. It is David Crowley who wins it. 313,000 votes was the last snapshot I took. I can't remember. 95% of the votes tallied. And Crowley was at 313,312. A little over 3,000 back was Hong at 310,000. So very close race, but Crowley is the projected winner of the Democratic primary in the state of Wisconsin. It's interesting to look at the Republican side. Tiffany bringing in 465,948 votes. Now, I realize he's not contested, but in this primary, almost as many Republicans showed up. So obviously these Hong supporters are going to have to almost 100% get behind Crowley if he's to have any chance in the general election in November. So with all of these, there's the primary analysis, but then there is the general election view. And again, from August, and the election won't be until November. I know the Atlantic, and I thought it was, you know, timing's everything, right? The Atlantic story, the morning after the establishment Democrat Party strikes back, especially in Wisconsin, is Dems can't laugh off woke any longer. Now, I don't even know what they define as woke. What is woke? too far. Personally, waking up this morning, I can't get any more woke. I can't be any more heartbroken or shocked than Massachusetts. Abortion on demand all the way up till birth. That's life and death. That's barbaric. That is really America at its sickest. But I presume, in terms of woke, stop with the transgender, what the WNBA is allowing right now. Stop. It's Ichabod. But I don't know. I mean, I don't know how far it can go. There is a quote today from El Sayed. As the Lions are getting ready to play their first preseason game tomorrow night or Friday night. I can't remember which it was. I think it's tomorrow night. I'll peek real quick. I'm my own producer today. Tomorrow night. Play the Bengals. As the Lions prepare for their first preseason game, Abdul El-Sayed is bashing football as he's bashing the rest of America. I'm going to play in Sounds of the Day the worst quote. But I mean, how smart is it to be bashing football as toxic masculinity the night before the Lions take the field for the first time in Michigan? Could that be woke too far? I mean, we're all going to kind of kick around and try to figure out what is woke too far? Is socialism woke too far? Is Islamist philosophies woke too far? There's another great story. In fact, I got to be honest with you. Everything is upside down for me. Yes, I'm interested in how Francesca Hong fared, and she lost. And the polls are clearly weaponized or inaccurate. I was interested in Darlene Graham, and she's in a runoff with Representative Ralph Norman. Beyond that, everything that you would think are the least important stories, I find the most fascinating. Like homicides fall 17% in big cities. When will the left wake up to, wow, this whole us versus them, we fraternity on the left that we're in inner cities. Well, how is the left that panders to you election after election taking care of you? Are you any less homeless? Any less broke? Any less hopeless? I can tell you this, you're a hell of a lot more safe thanks to Donald Trump. Homicides down 17% in big cities. Donald Trump's not safe. He's having to switch planes to sneak out of places. But you're safer. There's a great story. Listen, inflation is not that hard to figure out. I saw a video earlier this week of Rand Paul. He went and toured Fort Knox. You know what? I think all of America should go tour Fort Knox. You ought to look at gold, the standard. Physically go underground and look at it. Because for 50 years, we've just detached from it. And that's what has made your dollar worth so little and by so less. You can't keep printing money without creating inflation. When you spend what you don't have and then you just print, well, you pretty much make the dollar worth 28%. So printing away as we have, inflation that has, I mean, I was telling my son this story the other day. I had bought a BMW, and I can't remember what it was back then. I think it was a 318 or something. I can't remember the exact numbers. It's like 20 cars ago. And I remember I paid $23,000 for this. No, it was $23,000 and I paid $19,000. Brand new. Best car I ever had. I don't know why I ever got rid of it. It was the car I was driving when I met Andrew and we were dating. I remember trading it in and got $1,000 more than I paid for it new. And it was like a year and a half later. Dumb move, but I did it. And I thought, wow, what a great car. I would have driven it forever. I drove it for a year and a half and I traded it in and made $1,000. BMW paid me $1,000 to drive that car for a year and a half. And that car today is almost $60,000. Now, I know there's a lot of technology changes. this is why cars are going to total all of these different sensors. One little fender bender that used to be $2,500 to fix now can total an expensive car by the time you replace all those sensors if they're damaged. But yeah, I mean, I get that, but $60,000. How much of that is inflation? A lot of it. Well, as things inflate, they cost more. So the same meal that we used to go out as a family of five and pay $50 for is now $120. And then the same 20% tip on $50 that was $10 is now $30. Never mind, you can go into a fast food restaurant. They have you taking your own order. And they still want a tip. It's unbelievable. Everybody wants to do less and be tipped and at the higher inflation rate. I mean, I don't know how long we're all going to experience this, never talk about it. But the story in the video that's gone viral is a Shake Shack at an airport where the person comes up, orders their shakes, and then the screen asks them for, do you want a tip? And they said, no. And so the guy comes over and he goes, oh, you don't want a tip? No. Oh, and he hits the button and the price changes and it adds 50 cents. Like, no matter what, you're going to tip. Or if you're not going to tip, and never mind if we've earned the tip, we're going to charge you for it. I mean, I love, the other one is from The Hill, Hollywood. Have you noticed how quiet Hollywood is this midterm? They're not on board with all the socialists. They're not on board with all the wokists. Everybody, not a peep, not even a peep out of De Niro. Have stars finally rethought speaking out on politics? I mean, it's like all the little stories for me today. Now, I did care, and I know you care. Did this crazy Hong that wants to cancel Valentine's Day and thinks, is that going too woke and too far? Is no cops, no prisons too woke, too far? I don't know, but they went too far in Wisconsin.
11: Don't mess with my giblet.
13: But, you know, I mean, it's just like, you know, in asking the question about the polls, how could she be in the polls up 22% and then lose on election day? But nobody showed up? We all know how inaccurate polls are. That's why we've all turned to the betting for the best glimpse. But, you know, I just wanted to remind everybody today in our thought for the day, there is no better glimpse than actual election results. And so when you see El Sayed with only 20 to 25% turnout, only winning by a couple of thousand, and that was with a third candidate in the race, it doesn't look good for him in the general. And in the case of Francesca Hong, it didn't look good for her in the primary. She's out. Darlene Graham in a runoff. Well, we surround ourselves with very smart people. John Decker, who, by the way, had a delicious chicken Caesar wrap and a fancy Italian dessert on Air Force One yesterday.
11: You sending pics again?
13: He sent the menu.
11: Yeah.
13: And he flew the new plane, so I can confirm that. But he will, he'll be joining us with all the primary election results. I don't think the least of which is Hong is gone would be the third headline. Rory O'Neill will be joining us, senior contributor David Zanotti. We'll have some analysis on this and more throughout the morning. But if you're just waking up, everybody wants to know, did that nut in Wisconsin win? No, she lost narrowly. So the establishment Democrats have struck back in Wisconsin, and Darlene Graham is in a runoff. You know, everybody's talking about weight loss injections, and I get it. 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Kids are headed back to college. 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Top five stories of the day. Remember, one chance to live this Wednesday, August the 12th, 2026. One chance to understand it together, understand it better together, because we're all in this together. This is your day. 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
1: Regarding the Wisconsin governor's race, mm-hmm. is it safe to say that Francesca was hung out to dry? Have a great day.
2: Hung out to dry. Democrat establishment strikes back. I should say Democrat empire strikes back. The favorite to win Wisconsin's Democratic primary for governor has lost in an upset. Tammy Trujillo has the story.
3: Democratic Socialist Francesca Hong was favored to win Tuesday's race, but multiple outlets are now projecting that she's been narrowly defeated by moderate Democrat David Crowley. The latest polls give Crowley a 3,000-vote lead over Hong. Crowley will now face Republican Tom Tiffany in the November general election. Crowley's a Milwaukee County executive who had the backing of retiring Governor Tony Evers, who had argued that Crowley offered the best chance of delivering in November. I'm Tammy Trujillo.
2: NBC News projects Republican Senator Darlene Graham, sister of Lindsey Graham, will face Congressman Ralph Norman in South Carolina's Republican Senate primary runoff.
4: Most importantly, I want to thank the Republican voters of South Carolina for having confidence in me.
5: Darlene Graham was appointed to the seat after the passing of her brother, Senator Lindsey Graham. She has the backing of President Trump.
4: I look forward to the next 2 weeks meeting with you, listening to your concerns, and telling you more about me and my conservative values.
5: NBC projects neither Graham or Norman will have the necessary 50% plus one vote to avoid a party runoff that's set for August 25th. I'm Scott Carr.
2: Well, 24 hours ago, we were warning about these storms. Now at least three people are dead after dangerous storms have swept across the Midwest.
6: Two of the deaths were in Indiana. A four-year-old boy was killed when a tree fell on his home, and another person was killed in a house explosion believed to be storm-related. The third death was reported in Ohio. I'm Mark Mayfield.
2: Former President Barack Obama, because all former presidents just never go away, is turning the page with his latest endeavor, host of a literature-focused podcast.
7: Tell me something good.
8: President Obama will host a great book that's presented by Audible and Higher Ground Productions, the media company launched by the former first couple. The project, which premieres September 24th on Audible, will feature six episodes where Obama focuses on books, including The Fire Next Time by James Baldwin, Marilyn Robinson's Gilead, and All the Pretty Horses by Cormac McCarthy. The former president posted on social media, at a time when fewer people are able to sit down with a book, it's important to remember the joy and power that can come from reading. I'm Michael Kastner.
2: Well, I don't want to bore you with Inside Nashville drama, but Taylor Swift is set to be inducted into the Nashville Songwriters Hall of Fame. That's something after Nashville and Taylor Swift parted ways so ugly. The Grammy-winning singer will be inducted into the Hall of Fame, becoming the youngest writer ever to receive the honor at 36. She was elected into the Contemporary Songwriter Artist category, an accolade that came after she was inducted into the Songwriters Hall of Fame in New York in June, at which she became the youngest female writer to ever join that hall. A date for the ceremony has not yet been set. In sports, Cardinals shut out the Phillies 2-0. Tigers outslugged the Guardians 6-4. Pirates lost 2-0 to the Marlins. Reds 5-4 over the White Sox. Angels won 3-2 over the Rangers. D-backs lost 3-2 to the Rockies and the Rays. 12-7 over the A's. Padres pounded the Brewers 11-2, helping the Cubs. And the Dodgers 5-4 over the Royals. Birthdays today. Tennis champ Pete Sampras, 55. Rapper Sir Mix-a-Lot, 63. And if it's your birthday, happy birthday. So glad you were born.
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0: What started as a simple radio show has become a secret society of nuts. To the talkback line we go. 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
1: Well, good morning, crew.
2: That's enough.
1: I just wanted to share a happy with y'all. I just been through for the past month eye surgery. No longer need glasses. I recommend it. Best part is the nurse said I had long, luscious lashes. Low IQ, golden brown eyed, long, lush lash bob. Mississippi.
2: Oh, my gosh. I don't know why nobody cracks me up more than him. Like, I don't get why people find fat guys so funny. You know, I mean, but it's something about Bob. I had LASIK surgery, Bob. It was like next to, you know, Jesus spitting on some dirt and making it mud and putting it on my eyes and boom. I mean, when they flip that flap and there is nothing like, and I was 2015, I think. There's nothing like 2015 real vision. I mean, everything was amazing. And then, of course, thyroid eye disease kicked in and ruined it. So enjoy it while it lasts. And I'm suspecting you need readers now, Bob.
3: Bob's World.
2: That's good. Cover your lush lashes. I like no matter what we're talking about.
3: Yep.
2: Bob's having his own little life over there. Yeah, and I appreciate the distraction. 36 minutes after the hour, early bird gets the worm. Sleepy squirrel misses a nut. Rise and shine. We got us a Wednesday, August the 12th, 2026 to understand together. Because we're all in this together. This is your morning show. Honor to serve you. I'm Michael. Well, the big story waking up. Milwaukee County Executive David Crowley, the latest polling all suggesting he would lose by 18-22%, ends up winning the Democrat primary in Wisconsin over Francesca Hong. All this Hong spotlight, visibility, and coverage, and she loses. The first question, well, there's a couple of questions. One, what about these polls? What do you make of these? How could somebody, I think Crowley himself, was he at 5 or 7%, Red?
4: He was at 7%.
2: So he was at day before the election. He's supposed to get 7%. He wins. She's supposed to win by 22 and she loses.
4: This is like that slow horse you interviewed winning.
2: I mean, if you're at Marquette University and you're in charge of polling, you should be fired today, right?
5: Well, we don't know what happened.
2: Well, we all know the basic autopsy of why polling is dead. The old day, just like, you know, the old days of the census, I'll never forget, I was online Googling and I click on this census link and there's my grandmother's. This is like 1941. There's my grandmother's signature, Gertrude Del Giorno. Obviously, my grandfather, Victor, was probably at work. He had Dell Construction. But census must have knocked on the door. My dad's like 2 years old. His brother is like five. I mean, she writes down all the family by name and age, and then there's her signature. It's like, wow. Well, those days don't exist anymore, right? We don't answer the door for anybody we don't know. And we don't have a home phone you can call. And if you call our smartphones and we don't see a name, we don't answer. These are all very problematic things for polling companies. Now, you add to that the matrix and the mistrust of each other. Hey, there's a candidate running for governor in my state. Kept calling. I wouldn't answer. I mean, we've got to just come to the realization that any conversation that is based on a poll is probably wasted breath. And this race, well, this race is proof. Or they knew it was crap. And they were weaponizing and using it to make people and build momentum falsely. So the story isn't so much David Crowley won. It's how could the polls have been that off? Which created and justified a biased media's obsession. Or was she leading by that much? And dumb comments, and of all, never mind the dumb comments of, hey, how about no police and no prisons? How will that work? How about no military? How will that work? How about health care for all? Where would that come from? Never mind the serious idiocy coming out of all their mouths. Did saying no Thanksgiving go too far? No Valentine's Day go too far? Was it one more bartender too many too far? What happened? David Crowley, the Milwaukee County executive, and Francesca Hong, the Democrat socialist, had polled strongly in the race, were locked in a tight race. In the end, Crowley, 313,321 with 95% of the votes counted. That's 39.78% of the vote. Hong, 310,110, 39.37. You are less than 0.5, one half of 1%, with 5% of the vote to count. And they call it. Nobody says a word. That's an interesting sideline too, isn't it? Nothing to recount or see here. Let's just move on.org. She may have been taken out by her own party. Who knows? So anyway, waking up, you're going to want to know, did that nut in Wisconsin win? No, she lost. She lost to Crowley, who will face Tom Tiffany. Tiffany, by the way, got in. He had virtually no opponent. He got 465,948 votes. Now, you would think in a, you know, primary turnout would be low, and it was. But, I mean, that's 465,000. If Hong's 100% of Hong's supporters, and presumably they supported her socialist views, support Crowley, which would seem unlikely, he's going to need all of her voters to support him to get by Tiffany. The socialists might not only lose the primary, they may lose the general election in Wisconsin.
4: Think about this, Michael. So how does this play into Rahm Emanuel? Perfectly, doesn't it?
2: Well, I mean, here's my thought. I think the Democrats, and that's why they're just kind of passively fighting this, I think they're willing to concede these midterms to set up the crazy threat of socialism taking over their party to give you Rahm Emanuel. Now, this goes against everything our founding fathers would have wanted. They would have wanted we, the people in charge, calling these shots, not strategists, not operatives of a two-party stranglehold that were never intended. And the most power should belong in the people's house, the House of Representatives, Congress. But you know how we live as Americans. We don't have a God anymore. So we wait for the Supreme Court to rule on life, death, right, wrong. And we don't have presidents anymore who execute the will of Congress. We have kings, personalities, celebrities that we worship. All figurehead, no executive. So it is backwards. And I think their desire is the presidency and all the executive powers and exceeded powers over Congress. I am really beginning to smell the rat. That they want these socialists to die by light of day. And the bolder they get and the more outspoken they get, the better for the Democrats, who are going to bait and switch with a reasonable Rahm Emanuel. And that's why they're not shutting them up, and that's why they're not stopping them. But in the case of Wisconsin, come on. Winning by a landslide in 22 and then losing, something's up with the polling. Meanwhile, we turn to South Carolina, where Lindsey Graham's sister, Darlene, who is the sitting senator appointed to replace her deceased brother, is headed to a runoff with Ralph Norman in South Carolina. If no candidate clears 50%, it's an automatic runoff. So she came in at, I believe, 32.7%. Ralph Norman came in at 24.6%. 6%. The next closest, I think, was Russell Fry at 19%. Mark Sanford, if you remember Mark, he came in at 14.9%. Then there were some other little ones. Things would potentially look pretty good with a Donald Trump endorsement and the Graham name recognition for Darlene, but we'll wait and see. That runoff will be forthcoming. And the other really kind of big story of the day was Progressive Lieutenant Governor Peggy Flanagan winning the Minnesota Democratic Senate primary. Flanagan defeated moderate Representative Angie Craig in the race to succeed retiring Senator Tina Smith, who endorsed Flanagan along with Senator Bernie Sanders and Elizabeth Warren and all the progressive leaders. So, yeah, they did get one win, but a massive loss in that governor's race in Wisconsin, which many of them, AOC in particular, distanced themselves from and basically said, well, we're focused on Congress, not governor's races. So nobody wanted to get too close to Francesca Hahn, and she will no longer be a problem anybody needs to get close to any longer. But the polling and the closeness of this race, to call it no recount, no nothing, no questions asked, I thought was extremely suspicious. And that's the big election news you wanted to know waking up this morning. Listen, when it comes to supplements, there's only two things that matter most, right? 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
8: Expect delays with ongoing work on Route 95 in between East Lawn Drive and Pole Lane Road. And construction still has 529 closed off over 23. That's in between Richland Road and Kaufman Road. I'm Pat Butler from the Total Traffic Center.
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0: Common sense isn't common anymore. This is your morning show with Michael Del Giorno.
1: Good morning. I am Michael, and this is the show that belongs to you. Therefore, we cannot have it without your voice. To Youngstown, Ohio, we start.
2: Morning, Michael. Besides the lunacy of no tips at kiosks, let's not forget the would you like to round up so they can donate your money to charity? Like that money will ever get to where it's advertised. I like to ask a cashier when they ask that question, I say, no, will you round down and I'll contribute that money to charity? You ought to see the looks I get.
1: I will. I'm going to steal that line. That's Woody in Arizona, by the way. Yeah, that rounding up, be careful. Sometimes there was a story of the one that they, would you like to round up to help the firefighters? And it turned out you weren't helping firefighters. None of that money you're rounding up was getting to the firefighters. It was going to political lobbyists on behalf of firefighters, supposedly. And by the way, that rounding out, rounding up, it adds up to millions a week. Where is all this money going? Why are we tipping people for what we're doing ourselves at a higher inflated rate? And why are we rounding up? That was in reference to the story at Shake Shack at an airport in Seattle, I believe, where the guy was going to, you know, do you want a tip? No, I'm not going to tip. Oh, you're not going to tip? And then they raised the price 50 cents. So if you're not going to tip, we're going to raise the price. I mean, there's a million conversations to have surrounding that. Mary is next.
3: Morning, Michael. So football could only be toxically masculine if they made the cheerleaders wear a burqa. Just saying. And Francesca Hong has to come out against Thanksgiving because Thanksgiving is so antithetical to anything socialist. The late Justice Scalia said socialism is giving without love and receiving without gratitude. So happy Thanksgiving to Brian and Eau Claire watching football. Have a great day.
1: Yeah.
4: Mary, Mary, why you bugging?
1: Yeah, and happy Thanksgiving to David Crowley, who defeated Francesca Hahn in Wisconsin. Great comment. By the way, it's Abdul Al-Sayed that's calling football toxic, but there's something far worse, he said, that I'll share in Sounds of the Day. I want to talk to Priscilla. Give me Priscilla in Memphis. Priscilla.
5: Good morning, Michael, Jeffrey, and Red. My thoughts on the whole mandatory tipping thing is it's the same thing as everybody gets a trophy. You don't have to do the work, but you're going to get the reward. Just a little food for thought.
1: Yeah, unless I'm sitting at a table where they're actually serving me, I'm not tipping anymore and I'm never rounding up again. I'm sick of it. And I don't even know where it's going. Ken is next.
6: Polls are conducted to manipulate public opinion, not reflect public opinion.
7: Love ya.
1: Yeah, we've said that for years. But this one in particular stinks to high heaven. I think this one was actually manufactured, not just inaccurate. That guy! Back to Memphis we go.
8: Good morning, gentlemen. First thing, what do you see when the smog lifts off of L.A., UCLA? And second, when someone says polls show or studies show, I immediately quit listening. They hold about as much water or credibility as a strainer.
1: Is this my Roy, the one that sends me inappropriate memes every day? My brother from another mother? I don't know. Is this Youngstown?
9: Yeah, we just played Roy, did we?
1: No, I don't think so.
9: Here he comes.
10: It's kind of funny with the Trump switcheroo that all these, quote, journalists had to figure out that the president of the United States is, in fact, more important than they are.
1: Well, yeah, when it comes to Secret Service. And they do the same for you. They prioritize the president of the United States over you. That's their job. What was the one where the guy, the time ran out on the guy?
9: That is James W.H.L. Lowe, I think is what it was.
1: In Akron, hello!
11: I just wanted to let you know that I love your show. And finally, happy to hear you saying how, well, not entirely saying how worthless polls are. But I got to tell you, the one thing you're not mentioning either is I looked up and the average poll is about 1,500 people. If you compare that to the voting population.
1: Well, you're not going to, that's what elections are for. You're addressing sample size now. Sample size is one thing. And then getting the response within the cell. So for an ideal sample size, if you have 100,000 people in a city and you're only going to poll 1,000, you have to have the same amount in each racial, age cell, gender cell. In other words, as long as it reflects the population and the sample size is high enough, it would be accurate. The problem is you can't get to these people. They don't answer their phones anymore. And so when you're low, you wait. That means you make fewer people worth more. You're not getting a proper sample. So it's not so much the sample size that's the problem. It's the waiting and not getting the returns within the sample. Sorry, I've done research my whole life. You're right. And by the way, this show has always talked about that. That's why we always say, I follow these betting lines more than the voting line, because they can bet with their money and do so anonymously. And therefore, you know, if you're calling, the mistrust we have between the left and the right, they won't answer, especially the right. There's a very big mistrust because it's usually a media that's calling you. So yes, until you solve the matrix and the social dilemma, you will not and get people to answer the phone. You're not going to solve the polling problem, which is why we look at betting lines instead. But yeah, they were off in Wisconsin, and hong, hong, hong, she is gone, gone, gone. More of your morning show straight ahead.
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0: Riley will face Republican Tom Tiffany in November, but Democrats in Minnesota took a left turn, nominating a progressive for Senate.
1: Lieutenant Governor Peggy Flanagan beat moderate Congresswoman Angie Craig to win the Democratic nomination for Senate, and she will face former sports broadcaster Michelle Tafoya in the general election. Meantime, Senator Amy Klobuchar will go head-to-head with Lisa Daymuth for governor in Minnesota. Klobuchar easily won the primary, while Daymuth beat Republican Mike Lindell, who was supported by President Trump.
0: Fox's Madeline Rivera in Connecticut. A Democratic congressman was primaried out. John Larson lost to former Hartford Mayor Luke Bronin by more than 20 points. Larson's the 10th House lawmaker to lose a primary this year. Seven are Democrats. In South Carolina, Senator Darlene Graham advanced to a runoff, trying to win her own term in office after being appointed to replace her brother, late Senator Lindsey Graham. She got the most votes, but not 50%, so Graham faces the second place finisher in the primary, Congressman Ralph Norman.
2: There's a big distinction between myself and Ralph Norman. I'm a conservative. I have conservative values. I'm willing to work hard for the people. I'm willing to earn their votes. And, we'll see other differences as the weeks go on.
0: The runoff will be August 25th. U.S. and Iran still in a standoff over the Strait of Hormuz. President Trump told reporters last night,
3: "They don't have control. We have total control. We own it. We're in a very good position."
4: The head of Iran's Supreme National Security Council said Tuesday that the strait would not reopen until the United States meets all Iranian conditions.
0: That's Fox's Trey Ingston, Tel Aviv. 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
5: A flash flood warning remains in effect tonight until 7 p.m. for parts of Highland, Brown, Claremont, Clinton, and Warren counties in southwestern Ohio. The National Weather Service also says heavy rain could cause flooding in low-lying areas, creeks, and streams. A severe thunderstorm watch also remains in effect until 8 p.m. for parts of Indiana and 23 counties across the Buckeye State. The watch includes the greater Cincinnati area, with the threat of damaging winds and other severe weather continuing through the evening. A teen convicted in the stabbing death of 14-year-old Xander Epps is headed to prison. 17-year-old John Jackson entered an Alford plea last month to involuntary manslaughter charges in the August 2025 death of Epps at a McDonald's in the Toledo neighborhood of Point Place. Jackson has been sentenced to 10 to 15 years behind bars. Embattled Representative Max Miller refused to step down from the ballot. Here's Travis Laird.
6: Congressman Max Miller has refused to drop out of his House reelection bid, disregarding the state's official ballot replacement deadline. Miller's retention of his 7th District run comes despite bitter resignation calls from fellow Republicans in the wake of scathing domestic abuse allegations from his ex-wife, Emily Moreno. Local opponents accuse the representative of deserting Buckeye working families, while the Republican National Committee has loudly signaled that it will withhold all campaign financial resources from his contested reelection bid. I'm Travis Laird.
5: And in other news, Ohio Secretary of State Frank LaRose says more poll workers are needed for the November midterm election. LaRose's office is helping county election boards boost staffing by promoting its Defend Democracy Toolkit throughout the Buckeye State. Folks who are interested can contact their county board of elections or visit voteohio.gov. I'm Brady Hopkins.
7: Hey, friends. I'm Jessica Capshaw.
8: And this is Camilla Luddington.
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4: 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A new way of talk. A new way of understanding. Because we're in this together. 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
5: 7 minutes after the hour. Good morning and welcome to Wednesday, August the 12th, year of our Lord, 2026. At least three people are dead after dangerous storms swept through the Midwest yesterday. Milwaukee County Executive David Crowley has defeated State Representative Francesca Hong. There will be a Thanksgiving after all for Wisconsin and America. And NBC News projects that the Republican Senator Darlene Graham, sister of the late Lindsey Graham, will face Congressman Ralph Norman in South Carolina in the Republican Senate runoff. We'll have more analysis from David Tenati in moments from now. The big question is social media harmful and addictive? Well, we know it's harmful and we know it's addictive. What are we going to do about it? You can't expect the Metas and the TikToks to govern themselves. They won't. They're profiting. And you are the product. You can't expect politicians to protect you because they're using these. So really, what is your last line of defense? And we've said this from the very beginning. It's going to be lawsuit after lawsuit. That's the only thing that's going to get them to comply and change. Our national correspondent, Rory O'Neill, has this story as it's unfolding before our very eyes. Good morning, Rory.
6: And good morning, Michael. You know, earlier this year, we saw a couple of lawsuits that Meta took to court in California and New Mexico, lost them both, by the way, by people who were suing, saying that their children typically were caused great harm by this addiction to these social media platforms. Well, this week, a U.S. appeals court ruled that thousands of similar lawsuits can move forward, that these companies don't have the protection of Section 230 of the Communications Decency Act. So this is really stirring the pot. And it all comes as next week, California and three other states take these big social media companies to court seeking $1.4 trillion in damages.
5: Yeah, that they're going to use what? To provide care for people. But that doesn't solve the next one from being harmed. And again, what's causing all the problems? The algorithms. It's by design. I mean, I can't encourage people enough out of everything. There is a documentary called The Social Dilemma. And I think it came out some 4 or 5 years ago now. But you ought to watch it. These are the creators and the designers of Google, Facebook, all of them. And what they reveal is shocking, and it is out of control, and it is algorithm-based. So, I think it's look, once you have damages, you got a lawsuit. And I think that ultimately is what will probably get them to self-regulate themselves. But you turn off the algorithms, you turn off the business. So I don't know. It's gonna have to be very big judgments and awards.
6: Well, right. And we'll see perhaps if there's some sort of a settlement that happens in advance of the suits that start next week. But to your point, this addiction is not a side effect of social media. It's the intent. And that's the driver. Well, I mean, that, but that's what's driving the business model, to get you to doom scroll and spend more and more and more and more of your time on there. And they get more and more information about you. And it's all about marketing. They are not interested in reuniting you with your high school classmates. That's not what these companies want. They do want your data.
5: You know, why do I scroll the way I scroll? Because it knows exactly what I want. So it's golf lesson after golf lesson after golf lesson. And they get me for an hour. Now, I used to always say, that's no different than what we did as program directors. Our job was to get you to listen to the radio station, then get you to listen longer, then get you to listen more times a week, then get you to listen more times a day. They just found a way to do it with an algorithm that is so manipulative and perfect. Now, what do we do? And I think the other thing, Rory, too, is, you know, it does come down to parenting. I thought it was interesting that all these executives from these social media companies did not allow their children to have phones until after 16.
6: Right.
5: Isn't that a revelation? But you could say, well, it's up to the parents or it's up to the kids. They make these choices. Well, that's what we said about cigarettes, too. And you don't see commercials in magazines and you don't see commercials on television anymore for them. None of that happening for online. Didn't the president, by the way, just lift the ban on TikTok for federal devices?
6: On federal devices, yes. Well, now that it's a domestically owned company, that was the...
5: We think. All right. Rory will have more in the third hour. We're going to come back and talk a little bit about if there's any progress towards peace in Iran. But I think we know we have the answer to that. David Zanotti is our senior contributor joining us this morning. David, obviously the two big news is our Darlene Graham is headed to a runoff in South Carolina and Francesca Hong is gone and the polls couldn't have been more wrong. I'm out of rhymes.
7: Good morning, Michael.
5: On Busta Rhymes' birthday.
7: Yeah. There's a lot in these headlines that confirms the reality that all politics is local. The races that were determined in Wisconsin and Minnesota are races that are important and races to watch. But they don't change the reality that those states are very different from one another. One is by and large gone in regards to common sense and constitutional authority and what's left. The people that are voting the power in Minnesota are in a bad way. Now, it doesn't mean everybody's gone. We've got great listeners there. We've got great listeners in Wisconsin. And people are struggling mightily, just like they are in New York and Illinois. But there is a consensus of people who are showing up to vote in the Democratic establishment that basically want revolution. And this is their sport right now. And in Minnesota, they're doing very, very well. So it doesn't really matter. It always matters. But what I'm saying is that the primary is pretty much the general in this case. Wisconsin's different. There's still a contest going in Wisconsin.
5: Right. Well, listen, I've said this about El Sayed in Michigan. Remember, Michigan, why am I getting that, by the way? Oh, is it his? Do you have your phone up or your radio up in your car or something?
7: No, sir.
5: I don't know how I'm getting myself back. Yeah, it's driving me nuts. All right, anyway, to make my point, El Sayed, don't forget, President Trump carried Michigan and Wisconsin. And this is the Democrats' way of trying to say, we're not going to be purple anymore. We're not going to let the Republicans turn our state purple. We're going back blue. And the way we're going back blue is far woke, far socialist, far, far left. And it seems to be backfiring. In El Sayed's case, I think he's got a real problem come general election. The numbers don't add up unless he converts everyone that voted against him for him. And even then, it'll be tight. And I think I could say the same for what is going to be faced in Wisconsin. I mean, yeah, Francesca Hong lost, but nobody's noticing that Tom Tiffany had nearly 500,000 votes. I mean, they're going to have to unite that Democrat Party if they're going to win the general. It's looking like a lot of socialist primary wins and then a lot of general election losses are on the horizon. It's going to be my point fighting over.
7: Well, and it's a fair point. There's another one I think we want to add into the conversation, and that for the Democratic Socialists, it actually is not as important that they win the elections as that they win the debate. And they're on a long-term journey here. And if the people who disagree with them can't make better arguments than them, then they're going to win because they're going to be around for a while. So this is the concern that we have is that have we lost the base of understanding of what it means to be an American and how our country works? And are these people exploiting the fact that the voters don't have a knowledge base left?
5: Any chance, David, that maybe the Democrats are not fighting back against this socialist Islamist fight because they want it to die by light of day and then turn around because the presidency is more important and bring sensibility with Rahm Emanuel and their bait and switch and get away with it?
7: You're asking the right question once again, and I can't tell you with absolute certainty that I know what's left of what this idea of their Democrat leadership is. I honestly don't know. For at least the last 50 years, he who pays the piper calls the tune, and it's been simply the people who pay for this. Well, the Democrat National Committee, the Democrat Party is broke, except for a few power bases who seem to be not saying much right now. The question is going to be, where's their money? I think your good guess is that their money is going to be Rahm Emanuel and save the party and save the country and present themselves suddenly as moderate. Though today, their moderation is still extreme. So, but the question is that money even going to play? Do we know?
5: Senior contributor David Sinati is joining us. We're going over the election results from the primary Tuesday. The big one, of course, the governor's race in Wisconsin, where Milwaukee County Executive David Crowley, who in the polls was supposed to come in at 7% of the vote, she was supposed to win by 22%, meaning Francesca Hong. She ends up losing to Crowley. They will go on to face Tom Tiffany and Darlene Graham, headed to a runoff in South Carolina against Representative Ralph Norman. That's the two biggest results. Minnesota did have some socialist wins. David, I want to end with what you just brought up. They seemingly have a DNC chair change coming. They are broke. The turnouts have been very low and very narrow victories for the socialists. Now, when turnout is in the spotlight in the general, they have no money. And now they'll face tough Republican opponents. This whole socialist movement may have been a little bit too fast, too quick. Going to backfire.
7: Yeah, and it's a moment of decision for the people who fund the Democrat Party. Are they ready to push everything to get their agenda farther down the line and fail? Or are they going to take their time? It's a tough question, and there's no indication that the moment of decision has been made yet.
5: Well, remember, the Democrat Socialist's first goal is to take over the Democrat Party, then get rid of the Electoral College, then dismantle the Republic. So they are making a run to take over the Democrat Party. If the Democrats pull a fourth bait and switch with Rahm Emanuel, as they did with Bernie Sanders twice and with Kamala Harris the third time over Joe Biden, they have still ginned up enough followers to disrupt and create quite an violent insurrection, which is what they had planned, we forget, in 2020 if the old Joe didn't work. So there is that to keep in mind, too. In an uncertain future.
7: Well, final thought is this. They may have so succeeded in polarizing themselves in tribalism that the people with the money don't know who to back because they don't want to be called racist or they don't want to be called sexist or they don't want to be called Islamophobe themselves. So maybe their own strategy has made life very difficult for them.
5: Well, for the moment, the establishment Democrat empire has struck back in Wisconsin anyway. David Zanotti, our senior contributor, thank you so much for your insights on this morning after. We'll talk again soon.
7: Michael, yes, right. Thank you.
5: Dear God, heal our phones. Amen. Are we any closer to God answering that prayer today?
8: I have a call this afternoon, not using that phone, but a call concerning the phones here as soon as the show is over.
5: If only the pollsters would use our phones, they might get accurate. By the way, I want you to listen very closely right now. Listen. Did you hear that? Oh, you don't hear anything? That's right. That's my phone. No spam calls. No spam texts. I love this silence. Your phone? Probably not so quiet. And here's why. Data brokers are selling your personal information like it's on clearance. Your phone number, your home address, your email, your family members' names, political affiliations, where you bank. Those scammers blowing up your phone didn't get lucky. They bought your information. And they'll keep buying it over and over again until you make them stop. I did. 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All right, 21 minutes after the hour. May I have a moment to myself and deliver not one, not two, not three, but your top five stories of the day? Also, more election analysis from the White House after returning from a visit to Ohio with the president. John Decker just 15 minutes away as your morning show continues on this Wednesday morning, August the 12th.
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0: Hey, gang, at your morning show, we're growing so fast, I understand Trump is considering making us the 51st state. It's your morning show with Michael Del Giorno.
1: We don't brag, Mike McCann. That's it. Put the voice guy in the corner, head against the wall.
2: You can't do that to McCann.
1: Yes, I can do that, even to my high school hero. 26 minutes after the hour for just waking up, the favorite to win the Wisconsin Democrat primary, at least according to the fixed polls, has lost in an upset.
3: Democratic Socialist Francesca Hong was favored to win Tuesday's race, but multiple outlets are now projecting that she's been narrowly defeated by moderate Democrat David Crowley. The latest polls give Crowley a 3,000-vote lead over Hong. Crowley will now face Republican Tom Tiffany in the November general election. Crowley's a Milwaukee County executive who had the backing of retiring Governor Tony Evers, who had argued that Crowley offered the best chance of delivering in November. I'm Tammy Trujillo.
1: NBC News projects Republican Senator Darlene Graham, the sister of the late Lindsey Graham, will face Congressman Ralph Norman in South Carolina's Republican Senate primary runoff.
4: Most importantly, I want to thank the Republican voters of South Carolina for having confidence in me.
5: Darlene Graham was appointed to the seat after the passing of her brother, Senator Lindsey Graham. She has the backing of President Trump.
4: I look forward to the next 2 weeks, meeting with you, listening to your concerns, and telling you more about me and my conservative values.
5: NBC projects neither Graham or Norman will have the necessary 50% plus one vote to avoid a party runoff that's set for August 25th. I'm Scott Carr.
1: Well, we warned about these storms yesterday. At least three people are now dead after dangerous storms swept through the Midwest yesterday. More from Mark Mayfield.
6: Two of the deaths were in Indiana. A four-year-old boy was killed when a tree fell on his home, and another person was killed in a house explosion believed to be storm-related. The third death was reported in Ohio. I'm Mark Mayfield.
1: Well, Hot Rod Stewart canceling all his upcoming tour dates. Here's why.
6: Stewart confirms he underwent a routine coronary stent procedure and is very much on the mend. The singer says he will take 4 weeks off of his one last time farewell tour, but plans to return to performing soon. The 81-year-old legend was scheduled to be on the road through September the 3rd, including six Las Vegas residency dates set for late August. I'm Mark Mayfield.
1: Just had a long conversation with Rory about this. There's no question we're a phone society, but if you lose it, you'll likely lose it.
7: The handheld device has all the answers. It communicates with others and can throw you into a wild panic if you can't find it. That's called nomophobia. And you can hit that freak out within 1 minute of active searching. Increased heart rate, sweating, full-on dread. Psychologists say the distress is real and very similar to separation anxiety. YouGov says there's an easy solution. Put a tracker on it. Or maybe look in your hand. I'm Bree Tennis.
1: I remember with the kids. You know, you could do anything. You punish them. We were not spankers, but I think they would have taken a beating. But when you would take the phone away, they'd go absolutely out of their
8: mind. Oh, it's over after that.
1: Thursday night football tomorrow. Steelers, Packers, Lions, Bengals, Chargers, Texans, Cardinals, Raiders, Titans, 49ers. Birthdays today, 9-1-1's Peter Krause is 61. Tennis champ Pete Sampras is 55. Rapper Sir Mix-a-Lot, 63. And George Harvell, our corporate chef, one of my favorite people on earth. 75 times around the sun. Happy birthday, George, and all of you born today. We're so glad you were born.
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19: The Hamilton County coroner is releasing the cause of death for 7-year-old William Evans. The boy was found bound with duct tape, dead, in an Oakley apartment closet last week. Blunt force trauma to the head has been found as the cause of death. 3 people, including William's mother, have been charged with his murder. Sentencing is being ordered for an Akron man convicted on child pornography charges. Gregory DeMoss pleaded guilty earlier this year to charges of possessing and distributing child sex abuse materials. He's now been sentenced to a term of 14 to 17 and a half years in prison. The city of Kettering is mourning the passing of Councilman Bob Scott. Local officials have confirmed that Scott died yesterday morning at the age of 68. Scott represented the citizens of District 2 in Kettering since he was first elected councilman in 2021. I'm Andy Betts.
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21: Clouds and some sun here today. We'll be on the watch for pop-up showers and storms here this afternoon. 84 the high today. 82 on Thursday. Sunshine, a pop-up shower or storm possible in the afternoon. And an early morning storm chance on Friday clears out and gives way to sunshine. Slightly cooler Friday. Highs in the upper 70s. Richard DeWedding at the Weather Channel.
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1: Look at that camera. That's what I call a shoulder shrug.
2: That is horrible. Stop that.
1: What do you mean that's horrible?
2: I mean, seriously, you're a grown man.
1: I could have been in the St. Aug marching band with that Grambling marching band. That's funk. 35 minutes after the hour in the Eastern time zone, you got 25 minutes to be to work by 8. Thanks for bringing us along. This is your morning show. I'm Michael. That's Jeffrey with the sound. Red disappearing. We're staring only at his bourbon bottles. If you are just waking up, obviously we had those storms we were expecting in the Midwest, and they turned out to be as deadly as we thought. 3 dead. Former leader of Syria being sentenced to death in absentia for torture and other crimes, and Taylor Swift gets inducted into the Nashville Songwriters Hall of Fame. We give preferential treatment always to the Ecole Classique Class of 82, to the point guard and quarterback of our football team. Tap bents we go. You can thank your friend Dr. Fauci for all this tipping nonsense. It was barely around before the shutdown. People were happy to help. And now it continues and has become expectation. I had not thought about that link, but it is true. I really think accurately, if you trace the origins of all this, just tipping anybody for anything and everything goes back to when Fauci created the great boogeyman COVID, and anybody that went to work, because most weren't allowed, were considered heroes. And so we were, you know, so grateful that you threw us a shake or a burger. We'd tip you for anything, even if we had to cook it ourselves. He's right about that. Blake writes, Michael, with all the coverage on Hong, how embarrassing for her parents, her exposure to the public as a self-absorbed social media brat who moved back in with her parents as they paid off her financial failures. Wisconsin dodged one for sure. Did they? Rick writes, so was something up with the polling, or did the DNC intervene to save democracy again with ballot stuffing, mail-in voting from mysterious people? That is probably the story of the day. For all the attention, but never mind that, that can be just the media. The polling suggested that Francesca Hong on August 5th, was the last poll, was going to win by 22%, and she lost. The Poly Market, heading into Election Day, had her winning at 98%, had her opponent at 2%. The reality? She loses. What does it mean? John Decker is our White House correspondent, who enjoyed a wonderful chicken Caesar wrap with a fancy Italian dessert on Air Force One yesterday. Thank you for sending me the menu. I asked for it. What do you make of these election results, or what should we make of it?
3: Well, it depends where you're looking at. You focused in your introduction on Wisconsin, and I think that the voters of Wisconsin, in choosing a person who was not Ms. Hong, wanted to focus on electability, the person they believe can best win the governor's mansion in November. And it wasn't Ms. Hong. And the reason I say that, look who did not endorse Hong. It was Bernie Sanders, who said, I'm not endorsing her. Alexandria Ocasio-Cortez said, I'm not endorsing her, because they realize that this party, the Democratic Party, is being painted with this broad brush of Democratic socialists. They don't want that if they want to win elections.
1: So you could make the case, and you're wise to do it, because you've been covering this stuff for 30 years. You don't do politics normally, but you're wise to point this out. El Sayed may have played a role in this. They can't have her plus El Sayed set the narrative heading into the general. It would have been too dangerous.
3: Oh, I agree with you 100%. Yeah. You know, as it relates to that race for the U.S. Senate in Michigan, Democrats chose someone who's got a lot of baggage in terms of what he's posted on social media. I think he's actually deleted 100 videos on social media. That tells you a lot about how he recognizes he's got a lot of baggage heading into that general election to win that open Senate seat in Michigan. And for Democrats, they see what was happening in Michigan, and they did not, as you point out, Michael, want a repeat of that happening in Wisconsin.
1: Yeah, I should say, to be accurate, Plattner plus El Sayed plus Hong would have been too much. It's still a problem moving forward for them. You said something the other day, and it stuck with me. And watching her last night in her speech after achieving a runoff, and that's what Darlene Graham, the sister of the late Lindsey Graham, will face a runoff with Representative Ralph Norman in South Carolina. It is shocking. She's just the sister of a senator. Man, it's like she's been doing it her entire life. Polished.
3: Yeah, she's polished. You know, the president, when we returned back on Air Force One to Andrews Air Force Base, answered a few questions, took a number of questions from me, and I asked him about the race. And he said, it's just genetic, you know, as it relates to Darlene Graham. I was asking him about that race in particular. He told me, by the way, that he intends to go down to South Carolina to campaign for her before that runoff election on August the 25th, so made some news there. But, you know, look, I told you I was there last Monday for that debate, and she was going up against seasoned politicians, people who have done this many times, and she held her own. And that says a lot. And she did get 32% in a very crowded field. And you have to imagine, I was thinking about what happens to that Congressman Fry who came in third place. Who does he endorse? He'd be foolish not to endorse Darlene Graham. And why do I say that? Because President Trump has endorsed Senator Graham. And you don't want to be on the wrong side of President Trump if you're a Republican and you want a future as a Republican in the Republican Party in South Carolina.
1: Lindsey Graham was a great leader behind the scenes, a great fighter behind the scenes. He was a very influential senator. She's actually seems as polished as him, only even more likable. If you can imagine. And then with Trump's backing and the party's backing, I would think she's in a pretty good position. But just to wrap it up, because you said, Darlene Graham ended up with 109,000 votes. Ralph Norman ended up with 82,000. Fry, 65,000. Mark Sanford, 50,000. Mark Lynch, 19,000. Where they go, and then higher turnout in the general election and the push of the president still to come. Things look pretty favorable for her. The socialists did get a win, a big win in Minnesota. Anything else on elections you want to bring up?
3: No, I think that, you know, if you look at really what happened in South Carolina for Republicans and then what Democrats were doing in both Wisconsin and Minnesota, that tells you the whole story about the narratives for both parties heading into the general election. Obviously, you know what the narratives are going to be. For Democrats, they're going to focus primarily on the issue of electability. And for Republicans, they're going to focus on how far left the Democratic Party has become and how that party cannot govern, whether it's in the Senate or whether it's statewide as governor. That will be the message that they will have for voters in November.
1: John, you travel with the president. You did again yesterday. What do you make of all this conversation about trying to make a narrative out of the president's exit in proximity to Iran, or who's more important, the president or others? I mean, don't we all understand if Secret Service has to make a call, the priority is the president always?
3: Absolutely. You know, I mean, you know, I get it. I get it why, you know, certain folks out there, pundits, you know, people who are activists are saying certain things about the president. If he is told to do something by the Secret Service,
1: he doesn't have a choice.
3: You listen to the Secret Service.
1: Yeah.
3: You don't have a choice. And so I knew when the president came out and spoke to us, he was going to essentially say exactly what he said yesterday to the reporters, the small group of reporters that were gathered around him after he exited Air Force One. Not a surprise at all. The Secret Service very much concerned about the president's safety. That is why the president switched to that third plane heading to the UK.
1: Well, you remember how we just said maybe Al-Sayed had more to do with Hong's loss last night than people think. I could say the same thing for JFK. The Secret Service was greatly reshaped after losing JFK because JFK fought the Secret Service constantly. He chose to go to Tampa when they said they're going to try to assassinate you. He made them go anyway. Then he goes to Dallas, makes them go anyway. Remember all the things leading up to that, the treason posters, the, you know, spitting and so on. And the president insisted on going to Dallas, and he insisted on no top on the vehicle, and he's dead. They're not going to listen to presidents anymore. That was shaped during Kennedy. I mean, the president can make objections, but they will physically remove him if he doesn't obey. So, I mean, you know, I understand the, you know, why people are bringing it up, but come on, this is like arguing the W in WNBA. It's just a no-brainer. The president doesn't have a choice. Secret Service will make those decisions. All right, real quickly, because you're running late, I'll do your promo. John will have all the election analysis, all the results from the visit to Ohio in his White House briefing room. That's 8 a.m. Central, 9 a.m. Eastern. It's very concise, very unbiased. I highly recommend it. It's a daily podcast. Just search the White House briefing room or John Decker into your iHeart app. It'll pop up. Give it a program position, and that way it's waiting for you every morning. We'll talk again to John tomorrow. I bet that chicken Caesar wrap was delightful. Joey's in PA.
4: Morning, Mike and Jeffrey Red. Yeah, this whole polling deal just doesn't seem to add up. I don't know if it was rigged or it was wrong or what, but in my opinion, her whole campaign was just flat out boring. She had no oomph in her voice. Even her own son was yawning at the polling place the other day when they were interviewing her.
1: Well, she went too far. But Thanksgiving, Mary is the call of the day. Mary bringing up Justice Scalia talking about socialism. What's the quote again? It's taking without asking and receiving without thankfulness. No wonder they're not for Thanksgiving. Is it Paul? I can't read my own writing. I know he's
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1: W-B-E-X, Paul, go ahead.
6: On this tipping thing, also these big superstores, they want delivery tips before you even get the services completed. And they automatically do 10% unless you go in and find out a way to do it to no tip. You don't have the option to tip after the service is done. You have to tip based on the service they say you're going to get, which is most of the time not exactly accurate.
1: Yeah, I'm beginning to wonder if we're supplementing salaries for these large companies. The problem is most of them use a third party to do these deliveries. I just had a nightmare with a major company. And I went ahead and canceled the order. But the delivery came with my refrigerator, refused to hook it up because a non-trained, non-plumber said that the water connector had a leak and wasn't secure, and he can't be responsible for the damages. Now, all three of the delivery people did not speak English. I'm not being racist. It was frustrating. They're handing me a phone to a bilingual person. I agreed with the bilingual person. I will release any damages, any liability. I'm looking at it. It's a pencil tip drip. Hook the freaking refrigerator up. The guy says, okay. And then they take my refrigerator anyway, even with the plumber pulled into the driveway. I have a picture of them leaving with my refrigerator that I bought as the plumber is here. Sorry, it's just we have a timeline, you know, and it was just absolutely ridiculous. And so they need to watch their third party people, obviously, because I may never do business with that company again. And I've spent hundreds of thousands with them over my lifetime. But yeah, tip them for what? You don't know what's coming to your door. And I doubt it will ever be tip worthy. Don is listening in Indiana by way of Louisville.
7: Good morning, Michael. I'm 73 years old and I have been contacted twice in my life for a poll. Twice. I don't know if they call in the middle of the day when working people are working.
1: Well, yeah, primarily because that's when they're working. They call it all hours, but yeah, primarily they're targeting during the day and in the evening. The problem is they can't get a landline anymore because no one has one. And when they can't get people to respond, either because they don't trust them or they don't answer phones that they don't know who's calling, they start using the people that do respond over and over again. So I don't know why you've only been called twice in a lifetime, and I don't know how many times you've been called to jury duty. But I can tell you'll be called less and less because once they find someone that will respond, they keep going back. So if you have inaccurate polling, you can continue to have inaccurate polling because you're talking to the same inaccurate people, weighted too much in a non-proper sample size. But yes, the polls suggested that Hong was going to win by 22% days out before the election. Even the Poly market was affected by it. And on election morning, it had her percentage chance of winning 98%. And she goes on to lose to David Crowley. They had him at 2%, and he goes on to win. It's all inaccurate. Or is it inaccurate and weaponized? Or did something happen and someone intervened to save democracy in Wisconsin. Keep those talkbacks coming. Can't have your morning show without your voice and emails to michaeld@iheartmedia.com. 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All right, let's shake it, baby. 52 minutes after the hour on Wednesday morning, August the 12th. Hong is gone. Darlene Graham's on to a runoff. Not one, not two, not three, but your top five stories are next.
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11: Expect delays with ongoing work on Route 95 in between East Lawn Drive and Pole Lane Road. And construction still has 529 closed off over 23. That's in between Richland Road and Kaufman Road. I'm Pat Butler from the Total Traffic Center.
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0: From Phoenix to Tampa and from Memphis to Akron, this is your morning show with Michael Del Giorno.
1: Well, President Trump was commenting on his departure from the NATO summit last month, where he secretly boarded a smaller U.S. military aircraft while an older Air Force One served as a decoy. Mark Mayfield has more on this story.
2: Speaking to reporters Tuesday, Trump said it was the Secret Service's decision.
3: It's only up to Secret Service. I just follow what they'd like to do. So I go by Secret Service and the military.
2: The Washington Post, citing an official and reviewed material, says President Trump used an airport catering truck as cover to secretly board the smaller plane while leaving from the summit in Turkey. Trump had arrived in Ankara on July the 8th aboard a new 747-8 donated by Qatar. The decision to switch planes was made after what intelligence officials described as a credible Iranian threat against the president. I'm Mark Mayfield.
1: United States Senator Darlene Graham, the sister of the late Lindsey Graham, will face Congressman Ralph Norman in South Carolina's Republican Senate primary. Scott Carr has more.
4: Most importantly, I want to thank the Republican voters of South Carolina for having confidence in me.
5: Darlene Graham was appointed to the seat after the passing of her brother, Senator Lindsey Graham. She has the backing of President Trump.
4: I look forward to the next 2 weeks, meeting with you, listening to your concerns, and telling you more about me and my conservative values.
5: NBC projects neither Graham or Norman will have the necessary 50% plus one vote to avoid a party runoff that's set for August 25th. I'm Scott Carr.
1: In Wisconsin, the establishment Democrat empire struck back. Hong lost.
6: Democratic Socialist Francesca Hong was favored to win Tuesday's race, but multiple outlets are now projecting that she's been narrowly defeated by moderate Democrat David Crowley. The latest polls give Crowley a 3,000-vote lead over Hong. Crowley will now face Republican Tom Tiffany in the November general election. Crowley's a Milwaukee County executive who had the backing of retiring Governor Tony Evers, who had argued that Crowley offered the best chance of delivering in November. I'm Tammy Trujillo.
1: The Fever won last night. In fact, Sophie Cunningham had four threes and 12 points in another 100-plus point game. How did the Fever score make this show? Birthdays today, Peter Krause.
7: I got a good idea.
1: 9-11. I do. I love me some Sophie Cunningham. Peter Krause is 61. Rapper Sir Mix-a-Lot, 63. And from 13 Days, JFK Bruce Greenwood is 70. If it's your birthday, happy birthday. We're so glad you were born. And thanks for making your morning show a part of your big day. Chris Walker with some election night analysis, sounds of the day, and Rory O'Neill on progress in Iran when your morning show continues next hour.
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18: Wisconsin Democrats say no to a socialist. I'm Dave Anthony, Fox News. Francesca Hong, who led in the polls, lost in the primary for governor, beaten by a Democrat

0: Tafoya, a former TV sportscaster, won the Republican Senate primary. Senator Amy Klobuchar won the Democratic primary for Minnesota governor and will take on Lisa DeMuth, who defeated Trump-backed Republican Mike Lindell. The senator the president supported in South Carolina took a step toward being on the November ballot. Darlene Graham, who's running to replace her late brother Lindsey as the GOP Senate nominee.
1: I know he's looking down right now, smiling, though, so that gives me peace, but it's difficult.
0: Appointed to finish his term, Senator Graham finished first in the primary, but did not get 50%, so she'll face Congressman Ralph Norman in a GOP runoff in 2 weeks. In Connecticut, a Democratic congressman lost. John Larson, the 10th House lawmaker, primaried out this year. Luke Bronin beat Larson by 22 points. In the Iran standoff, President Trump keeps insisting U.S. controls the Strait of Hormuz shipping. He also reacted to reports he made a stealthy exit switching planes at the NATO summit in Turkey last year.
2: They wanted me to do it, so I do it. I do what they say.
0: It was actually last month he left Turkey. 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
3: More than a dozen people are in the hospital following a lightning strike in Lorain County.
4: The Ohio Department of Rehabilitation and Correction confirming that 16 people were treated Tuesday afternoon after that lightning strike at the Grafton Correctional Institution. Officials say there was a group of individuals returning from a meal moving from building to building inside the facility when the strike occurred during a thunderstorm, with one of the 16 airlifted from the prison. I'm Sean Gallagher.
5: A 16-year-old is in custody following a deadly stabbing in Mansfield early yesterday morning. It happened at a home on Lexington, Ontario Road shortly after midnight. Authorities say the victim was taken to the hospital where they were pronounced dead. The teen suspect is being held at the Richland County Juvenile Detention Center on murder charges. A wave of storm activity hit central and southern Ohio on Tuesday, bringing winds that measured over 80 miles an hour at John Glenn International Airport in Columbus and extreme flooding in areas east of Columbus. Governor Mike DeWine says the danger continues today.
6: Flooding is occurring. And the danger, again, when you get into tomorrow, the flooding danger is going to continue to go up for a while.
5: The governor has called in the ODNR Water Rescue and Ohio National Guard High Water Rescue teams to help people in Perry and Muskingum counties. One person has reportedly died because local safety forces couldn't reach them due to high water. Florida transfer Jacoby Jackson is officially becoming a Buckeye. The running back was the first OSU newcomer to have the black stripe removed from his helmet during fall camp yesterday. Players who are new to Ohio State have to wear a black helmet stripe over their scarlet stripe until they prove their commitment to the program on and off the field. Jackson played 2 seasons with the Florida Gators, but missed much of last year due to an injury. I'm Andy Betts.
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3: Starting your morning off right. A new way of talk. A new way of understanding. Because we're in this together. This is your morning show with Michael Del Giorno.
4: I, for one, am not surprised that the polls were as far off as they are. You have to look at the people who run these polls and the people that run every other institution in this country currently. They are former university students. They were taught how to be good little Marxists and how to hate America. They were not taught how to be legitimate, reliable, and competent.
5: Yeah, well, thanks, Adam. That speaks to the mistrust we have in polls because of the origins of the polls. But the polls themselves, to be this inaccurate for this long, and that philosophy, I mean, for people to still pay for them is a waste of money. For people to follow them is a waste of time. You would think they would have to preserve their business with some integrity. But it's another poll story. 4 days out from the election, she was to win by 22%, and Francesca Hong lost last night. Could polls be that wrong? Did something shift? How about a race that ends up within, what, 10,000 votes, less than one half of 1%, and nobody wants a recount? There's no outrage. It's just swept under the rug and forgotten. I don't know. There's something that kind of smells with this story, but the good news is Francesca Hong is gone, and defeated by the Milwaukee County Executive, David Crowley, who will head to the general election. Meanwhile, Darlene Graham is headed to a runoff in South Carolina against Representative Ralph Norman, and analyzing all the key races, pretty much his top primary races he was following, and key findings is our Republican consultant and analyst, Chris Walker. Good morning, Chris.
6: Good morning, Michael. How are you?
5: What do you make of Hong being gone? Is this the executive establishment Democrats' empire strikes back? Did she go woke too far? What happened?
6: I mean, goodness, I think a couple things. One, I think Democrats got serious about wanting to find a candidate who can win. I think they were looking at a candidate who would probably be the most likely to lose to Tom Tiffany, and went to David Crowley. I think what's interesting too from last night in Wisconsin is not as much the outcome, which the outcome itself and the polling being so wrong and the prediction markets being so wrong, is the losing of three USB drives of early votes in Milwaukee County, and the idea of trying to find them, and the lack of election integrity here in obviously a pivotal blue state / swing state is troubling to look at what we're going to see in November. The president is right to be talking about election integrity, and I'm not sure necessarily the SAVE Act is the manna that it's supposed to be labeled as, but there are real issues with election integrity here that need to be addressed, because we're looking at a situation here where you have weeks of early voting, unaccountable votes, and unaccountable places where they're being held. And at some point, a national discussion should be had on how states are running their elections.
5: The maps come up when you look at by-county results. They tend to show the same thing. The inner cities will be far left. You get to rural areas, and they're far more moderate Democrat or Republican, and they'll be favorable for Tiffany come general election. For Hong, did very well in Madison, expected. Very well in Eau Claire, expected. Very well in Oshkosh and in the Green Bay area. Everywhere else, dominated by Crowley. But when you look at the final result and Crowley wins by 3,000, it's his ability as a Milwaukee County executive to carry Milwaukee, I think, that made the big difference. So the map actually is relevant. You add up both of them and you're at 600,013 votes. Tiffany alone had nearly 500,000. I mean, Crowley's going to need 100% support from Hong supporters to even survive this general election. I mean, they may not only not get their socialist, they may not even get a Democrat governor.
6: Very true. And Tom Tiffany is, you know, he's an Upper Peninsula Republican. So, I mean, you know, you've got that entire, you know, portion of the state that knows him and has voted for him in the past.
5: The part of the state that was mainly for Crowley.
6: Right. Yeah. So, you know, I think we've got a situation here where I think you're right. Tiffany is a strong candidate going into November. And the Democrats are fractured. So that leaves us some hope here. But I do think there will be what does it say? Republicans fall in line, Democrats fall in line, Republicans fall in love. I think there is a place there for that where they are very bound and determined to try to push back on, President Trump. And I think there'll be a unifying effort there. The key thing that I see too for a state like Wisconsin is just, you know, I was on a governor's race there 4 years ago, and we thought we had a really good chance at winning, and the Democrats mobilized and came out in big ways, particularly in Milwaukee County and in Madison, as you mentioned. So
5: universities,
6: and we've got Wisconsin has a Milwaukee problem when it comes to voting. We need to make inroads in cities as Republicans. It is something that we kind of ignore at our own peril. And in states like Wisconsin and even Minnesota, you know, which voted last night and others, if we can't make compelling cases in the cities, we're going to be losing these states.
5: Milwaukee in particular. Milwaukee, Atlanta, Minneapolis. I'm trying to think of the top shenanigan zones, if you will.
6: Yeah.
5: And Milwaukee's one of them. I mean, I had an emailer earlier say, you know, the polls could have been wrong because maybe the Democrats once again did something to save democracy. And I bring that up because in the case of Wisconsin and Michigan, this is a real sore spot within the Democrat Party, especially in these two states. They resent greatly Donald Trump turning their states red. And they're not going to accept being purple. We want to take it back blue. Well, the way they chose to take it back was go far, far left, socialist, Islamist in the case of Michigan, and woke. And it seems to be backfiring. I think this is really, if you want my analysis, they could not afford in Wisconsin a Plattner plus El-Sayed plus Hong. It's too much of a joke, and it would backfire for everyone in the general. They want to put Plattner behind him, hope everybody forgets, let El-Sayed, who, by the way, the numbers look really bad for in the general election. Or my other theory is the right one, which is the Democrats are willing to let this entire war with Islamists and socialists play out, not fight back against it, let the light of day kill it, and concede this midterm so that they can make the switch to Rahm Emanuel and win the White House. That's how much more they value the White House than Congress. It's one of those two, and or both, that led to last night, including shenanigans.
6: I have not thought about the latter idea. I think there's merit there. I mean, frankly, and I don't mean to be critical here, but I think President Trump is giving them a tutorial on that. I mean, Congress has never been more irrelevant than in the Trump administration that we've seen to date. And so, in a way, it may not matter. So, you know, you may be right. But I think that, they're going to try to use Congress however they can. You know, they hope to gain the House and the Senate to try to, you know, put a balance onto what they see as President Trump's, efforts. So,
5: the other big race.
6: I don't think they're going to give up on the midterms at all, but I do think it's interesting to think about the need and the push for trying to win 28. I think they want to do both, but I think it's an interesting strategy you're laying out because it is they do care about 28 more than 26, but I think they care a lot about 26.
5: Yeah. 16 minutes after Chris Walker, Republican consultant and analyst, joining us on the primary results. The other one was South Carolina. You know, John Decker brought this up first in covering the debate in South Carolina, and I noticed it greatly last night. There is something very special about this Darlene Graham. She is not just Lindsey Graham's sister. It is a freak to me that the biological sister who he raised is so polished at this point, having spent a lifetime just being the sister of a politician, but never won herself. And that came through yesterday. And she'll have Trump backing. She'll have a lot of money. We don't know where Russell Fry and Mark Sanford's support will go, but one might suggest with her name recognition and the president's support, she shouldn't have a problem come November, should she?
6: In a state like South Carolina, I would say so. And I think to your point, it's one thing to remind ourselves and all of us that, you know, political experience is a double-edged sword. I think a lack of political experience is a positive for a lot of people because they look at, you know, career politicians and hold their nose. You know, you get corrupted, you can't answer questions plainly, you can't be honest. And in a way, Darlene Graham is the opposite of that. So I think there's a positive to any candidate who's not, you know, a career politician. I think it's important that we remember as citizens, like, that's a positive. I don't think we want career politicians.
5: No, I get that. But I mean, I'm just shocked how good she is. I mean, I don't want to take anything away from Lindsey Graham in his service to our country in the military, his service to the military as a congressman and as a senator, the fighter and influential politician he was. But there's something about his sister. She's even more genuine, in some ways more eloquent, more believable. I like her more. I can't believe I'm saying
6: that. I mean, and, you know.
5: This is no Sarah Palin, I can assure you.
6: Well, you know, being able to honestly answer questions and have a smile on your face goes a long way in politics. You know, I think that's something to be said for these career politicians, you know, that we've seen in our home state of late too, Michael, is just this notion of lacking any integrity or, you know, ability to have an honest answer to things. Like,
5: I don't even know how to put it into words other than there was one simple moment that would be a throwaway for most people. They bring up her brother and the eloquence in which she handles carrying on for him looking down and probably being very proud, but that, you know, doesn't ease any of the pain. So in other words, she was perfectly in the moment, a fresh, new, solid senator and a mourning sister at the same moment. That's not easy to do and not misspeak. I mean, obviously you can tell I'm very impressed with her. All right. What do you make of El Sayed? We're all having this question. And I think it was The Atlantic that's asking the question in an op-ed piece today. Dems can't laugh off this wokeness. They're going too far and it's going to kill us. That's a warning from The Atlantic into this strategy that is going to play out disastrously. And as they're saying that, El Sayed is claiming toxic masculinity when it comes to football as the Lions kick off their preseason tomorrow. How well is that going to play in Michigan?
6: Well, and, you know, he's deleted all of his positions on YouTube from 2022 to 2024, you know, to try to scrub his belief structure, you know. Look, I'm a little bit more of a skeptic on Michigan, but that's probably my early 2000s political history coming through, maybe less so than what it is now. But I think it's going to be a tight race there just because you got a lot of blue hat wearers there against red hat wearers. And I think that we're going to have a tough race there. So, you know, I'm not convinced that Rogers has this locked in.
5: No, I'm not either. But El Sayed's got a real uphill climb. He's got to literally convert everyone that voted against him, including some Republicans who voted for him just so they could face him. It's a lot of numbers hill to climb for him. I think the odds are against him. But here's the bottom line. They really want to pivot and distance from the Plattner plus El Sayed plus Hong. Two of the three are gone. One remains, but all three remain in the American people's mind. The damage has been done with these three far left candidates, and it has shaped the socialist movement. In fact, people think more of them than they do AOC, Bernie Sanders, and Elizabeth Warren, who are the real architects. So it'll be interesting.
6: Well, it's a reminder who the Democrats really are. You know, they're trying to tell you who they really are, and then they remember
5: back
6: that
5: off.
6: Most people are not in lockstep with them, and so they have to move it away. But, you know, we need to remember who they really are and what they're doing. They would love to be the DSA party, and they feel like, and obviously the country's not there, thankfully.
5: Hey, what's
6: but
5: this?
6: This is who Democrats are at the end of the day, and we have to be aware of it.
5: What's this we stuff? You got a mouse in your pocket? That's your job as a Republican consultant. You have to make them remember that. I can sit back and watch both of you.
6: We as a collective country have interest here that I think is important. So,
5: in the case of socialism and Islamist radical views, yeah, I agree with you. Chris Walker, Republican consultant. I always say every Monday or sooner if conditions warrant, and they did. Thank you for your time, Chris.
6: Thank you, brother. Have a good week. Rest of your week.
5: YouTube. Gold and silver recently soared to record highs, then it pulled back a little bit, so it begs the question, are precious metals still a good buy? The answer, banks think so. They're forecasting even higher prices ahead. And why? Because we're still 40-plus trillion in debt. The dollar is declining, and inflation keeps shrinking our savings. Even with corrections along the way, gold remains a historical hedge for wealth protection. That's why Morgan Stanley just ditched the 60-40 stock-to-bond portfolio. 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Oh, the sounds of the day. You know, never mind the masculinity, toxic masculinity of NFL football as the Lions are getting ready to kick off. Wait till you hear what else Al-Sayed said. As your morning show continues, sounds of the day next half hour, along with Rory O'Neill on the progress in Iran, which is none, when your morning show continues. Straight ahead.
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13: The different color noises, white noise, brown noise, pink noise. Brown noise is deeper, has lower frequencies, it's got more bass, minimalizes that higher frequency. Mm-hmm. And I didn't really know this, but apparently you can liken some of these to sounds in nature. And apparently brown noise is more akin to like a river rapid or a heavy rainfall or thunder.
14: Because there's also white noise and pink noise, you think brown noise is just named after the color brown. Wrong. There was a scientist named Robert Brown from Scotland.
13: White noise is used, aside from just sleeping, a lot of times with like noise-canceling headphones and stuff, mm-hmm. masking other sounds.
14: Pink noise is a little different. It's kind of like the compromise between white noise and brown noise.
13: As far as which one is best for sleep, there have been some very middling studies over the years. But at Oxford in 2017, they said that they fell asleep 40% faster listening to white noise, but their overall sleep was about the same.
14: Okay.
13: There was a study in 2017 from Northwestern concern of 13 older adults, and they said pink noise provided deeper sleep overall and improved ability to recall words.
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1: Do you think Trump hummed the Mission Impossible song while he was sliding from the food truck to the airplane?
2: Listen, the most remarkable thing ever is getting shot in the head, popping up, having been thrown to the ground so fast his shoes came off, and putting a fist in the air. I mean, he's already Mission Impossible material, but yeah, sneaking out through the catering truck, that will be high on the list for Mission Impossible. The president trying to lead a nation this divided. All right, 29 minutes after the hour, at least three people are dead after dangerous storms swept through the Midwest. We previewed these storms yesterday and how dangerous they would be, and they lived up to it. Milwaukee County Executive David Crowley has nearly defeated Francesca Hong, the radical DSA candidate in Wisconsin in the gubernatorial primary. NBC News projects that Republican Senator Darlene Graham will face Congressman Ralph Norman in South Carolina's Republican Senate primary runoff. And Taylor Swift set to be inducted into the Nashville Songwriters Hall of Fame. That's your top five stories waking up this morning. Your sounds of the day are next. It's 29 minutes after the hour. This is your morning show.
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5: The Hamilton County Coroner is releasing the cause of death for 7-year-old William Evans. The boy was found bound with duct tape, dead, in an Oakley apartment closet last week. Blunt force trauma to the head has been found as the cause of death. Three people, including William's mother, have been charged with his murder. Sentencing is being ordered for an Akron man convicted on child pornography charges. Gregory DeMoss pleaded guilty earlier this year to charges of possessing and distributing child sex abuse materials. He's now been sentenced to a term of 14 to 17 and a half years in prison. The city of Kettering is mourning the passing of Councilman Bob Scott. Local officials have confirmed that Scott died yesterday morning at the age of 68. Scott represented the citizens of District 2 in Kettering since he was first elected councilman in 2021. I'm Andy Betts.
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7: Clouds and some sun here today. We'll be on the watch for pop-up showers and storms here this afternoon. 84 the high today. 82 on Thursday. Sunshine, a pop-up shower or storm possible in the afternoon. And an early morning storm chance on Friday clears out and gives way to sunshine. Slightly cooler Friday. Highs in the upper 70s. Richard DeWedding at the Weather Channel.
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1: I don't know why. My gut thought it was going to be Michael D. Talk to me. I never know. 35 minutes after the hour, 25 minutes to be to work by 8 o'clock in the Central Time Zone. Thanks for taking us in the car with you. Please turn the air conditioner up a little bit. Proud and honored to serve you this morning. I'm Michael Delciorno, and this show belongs to you. It's your morning show. If you're just waking up, Milwaukee County Executive David Crowley has narrowly defeated Francesca Hong in the Wisconsin closely watched gubernatorial primary. So Hong is gone. Just like Blattner is gone and El Sayed remains, but the damage is done for the narrative that is the far left of the Democrat Party. So they may have avoided Hong, but can they survive the general in Wisconsin? Time will tell. Taylor Swift to be inducted in the Nashville Songwriters Hall of Fame. The former leader of Syria will be executed, or at least he's been sentenced to death. And that those deadly storms that we talked about in the Midwest, they were just that. Three people are dead after dangerous storms swept through the Midwest yesterday. Can't have your morning show without your voice. We'll get to sounds of the day in a moment. 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
2: We're back to the old Rush adage that polls are not intended to reflect opinion. They're intended to direct opinion.
1: That's about one of seven storylines concerning polls. The reason it has come up in a timely fashion is the polls had Francesca Hong leading by 22 points 4 days before the election that she ended up losing. How did they get that wrong? Daniel is listening, I believe, in Nashville.
3: Polls discussion is a vicious cycle that repeats itself. We use the polls, we make stories of the polls, then we complain about how the polls were wrong. Next year, we'll use the polls, make stories about the polls, and complain about how they were wrong. It's a vicious cycle.
1: Yeah, I can see where these are all going. Okay, so I used to use this expression, behind every headline is a story, and behind every story, there's so much to talk about, meaning the devil's in the details, and the interest level is in the story itself. But really, behind every headline or some timely reoccurrence is an issue. And the issue is polling and why they're inaccurate. They're inaccurate because they're intended to influence rather than reflect. As we used to often remind people, a poll is a moment in time. It is what the American people are feeling at that moment. Not on election day. That's why the longer out the race is, the less important the poll is or reliable it is. That's number one. Number two, we're having a harder time reaching people. We don't have landlines anymore. And we don't trust each other and we don't answer the phone. So good luck finding us. Then they can't. So they have to wait. So you need a proper sample size. Then you need the makeup of that sample to be every percentage precisely of race, of gender, of party affiliation. Then you get into the questions and how they're asked. There's a million reasons how these can manipulate. That's why you never take a poll on its face. The first thing you do is go to the sample. Is it overweighted? Is it underweighted? Are the questions leading or accurate and open-ended? Did the exegete of the findings match the actual findings? There's a lot of reasons why these polls. Out of all these calls, I like Daniel the best. Or was it Brad? I think it was Brad. Was it? Who had the vicious cycle?
4: I think it was Brad.
1: I think it was Brad, KFYI, in Phoenix. It is hard not to talk about them, but why do we waste our breath? How many times do they have to be wrong? Why is no one questioning it? I mean, to me, more suspicious than the polls being off is in the end, she loses by 3,000 votes. Less than one half of 1% of the vote. And there's no, well, we're going to wait and continue to count. We're going to wait till the counting is finished, or we're going to demand a recount. 3,000 vote difference. And it's just, she concedes, everybody's moving on. I don't know. Something stinks like it was more orchestrated than just bad polling. James.
5: Michael, you go through a list of all those cities where there's voter fraud going on, and you didn't mention Los Angeles or Maricopa County.
1: Well, obviously, they too. We were talking about Wisconsin, and then I threw in Atlanta. in Philadelphia, which are traditionally national federal shenanigans. Those are the areas where most of the shenanigans take place because they're swing states. You're mentioning two that aren't necessarily swing states, although Arizona, you could maybe consider one depending on the... I can't list everything every time, or it's going to turn into another national talk show host's show where the host does all the talking and the guest never gets to talk. But yes, you're right to throw those two in, Maricopa County and L.A. after this mayor's race. Rogers in Sacramento, let's give him the final say.
4: Morning, Michael, Jeffrey, and Red. As far as polling goes, I'm 67 now. I will have been polled once on the phone, but I could recognize it was push polling, which is they were putting the ideas in my head. It was, you know, very easy for me to recognize how they were framing the questions. So they were actually planting seeds, in my opinion.
1: Yeah,
4: and to get the result. That's a lot of what polling can be.
1: Yeah, to get the results they wanted for the purposes of influencing what they want to influence. Getting back to Rush 101.
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1: Sounds of the day time.
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8: They're getting a little bit yippy.
9: Many of you in the media clearly missed the art of the deal.
8: Just be cool. It's going to work out.
1: For Sounds of the Day, I would have liked to have played you a couple of things from Hassan Piker. None are arable, and both would waste too much of Jeffrey's time beeping foul language literally every third word. It's like a 70s or 80s stand-up comedian. You just simply can't air it. This is from The Morning Joe. And I think what you're going to be hearing here is just how the establishment Democrats, or even the progressive and liberal Democrats, are waking up to wacko. And again, remember what I said, Plattner plus Al-Sayed plus Hong was just too much. And by the way, you have to throw Mamdani in there with it. Not that AOC's a rocket scientist, or Bernie even. And that's why, even though they've avoided Plattner, even though they've avoided Hong now, you still have Al-Sayed, you still have AOC, you still have Bernie, you still have Elizabeth Warren. I mean, the die has been cast. They're not going to be able to distance themselves from going too far left. And that's what Joe's trying to bring up.
10: This is about the Democrats once again fumbling the football on the 2-yard line when they have a chance to make great gains, but being so woke. I don't know if you want to call it woke one, woke two, or woke three.
1: By the way, I have to interrupt on behalf of all my listeners in Ohio. This is an unfair reference to Beiner and the fumble in the AFC Championship, and I didn't appreciate it, but we'll go ahead.
10: But being too woke to call out the obvious. I swear to God, it's crazy that we're even having this conversation. If somebody says a woman being raped doesn't matter in the grand scheme of things, it's okay to call that person out and demand that candidates distance themselves from those people. If you want to rule, over a party and win elections,
1: I'm not certain rule is the proper word. And when did Joe Scarborough turn into the 2000 early version of Bill O'Reilly? I just don't know. All right. So remember when Joe was obviously cognitively impaired, and everybody could see it, everybody could hear it, and then all the Democrats denied it. And then later, when they were ready to do their bait and switch, not like they did with Hillary over Bernie in 2016 or how they did with old Joe over Bernie in 2020, but to get their original Kamala, they couldn't get elected in 2024. Then they do a debate with Trump prior to the primaries being over, which had never been done before, unmedicated him, allow him to go out and look like a senile fool. And then suddenly did know he was cognitively impaired. Listen.
11: See, I had been speaker, and when I was speaker, I saw the president all the time. But when I wasn't, then I saw maybe 3 times that whole year. And so I didn't know. And I think he had his sort of ups and downs. And when he had when I saw him one time, he was giving me the Presidential Medal of Freedom. So that was a short vent,
12: right.
11: And he was
12: right.
11: Perfectly fine that day, I thought. And so I didn't know. But I do think that those who did know should have acted upon that information, whatever that means.
12: Staff in a-
1: and nobody, of course, ever contacted Nancy Pelosi. I mean, look, it's up to the American people to throw these people out, especially as they enter cognitive impairment. But I don't know who's buying any of these lies. I love how Cam Newton came to the rescue of Aaron Rodgers in something we all knew, by the way. I mean, I anecdotally knew a couple players who used fake vaccine cards, let alone people in my business who used fake vaccine cards. But Cam came out to support Rodgers and sung like a canary beautifully in a hat.
13: If we're being honest, going back to 2020, there were multiple players, coaches, and executives that fraudulently got their COVID shot. Yes, I said it. You're like, Cam, what do you know? It's like, man, I knew multiple people in that locker room didn't get the COVID shot. Mm-hmm. But they got a card that they paid for.
14: They got that card.
13: But you're talking about, boy, nurses was making big bank.
1: By the way, they were jeopardizing the lives of all those cardboard cutout fans, too. You hear it on Friday with 47 all the time. Could the president come back as Donna Trump, the transgendered version of Donald Trump, for a third term?

0: every time this Trump derangement syndrome, it doesn't make any sense, because when they said he wouldn't leave the first time, he left. And they still act like he's never going to leave. He's never going to leave. He even got the answer, the question asked last night at Joint Base Air Andrews. Here's how the president responded.
1: Are you serious about taking the third term?
2: Everybody asked me that question, and you know that the law is very strong on that. I'd love to run, but the law is very strong. I get asked by everyone. Well, even tonight, they're screaming at the event, 2028. Now, everybody wants me to do it, but the law is very strong.
0: I mean, how long are you going to answer this ridiculous question? Now, all the talk today, and I don't care what you listen to, it's going to be on Abdul El-Sayed. As the Detroit Lions will kick off the preseason tomorrow night against the Cincinnati Bengals, this goof is talking about NFL football being toxic masculinity. I just don't even know how that'll play in Michigan. Everyone will talk about that. I'd rather play this for you. This is how he views America, of which he would like to be a United States senator. I mean, you could ask the first question, which is, why do you want to be a United States senator when one of your platforms is abolishing the United States Senate, neutering it? But why do you even want to be a United States senator? Why do you even want to be in this country if this is your view? Listen.
3: You think about all the wars that we fight abroad, all of the sordid history of oppressing other people in the name of this American idea, right? Whether it was, quote, manifest destiny and destroying Native Americans, or it was...
0: That's the American dream. Let's destroy Native Americans.
3: The transatlantic slave trade, where...
0: That's the great experiment. Can we overtake the Native Americans, steal their land, and then bring in slaves to build things?
3: You know, folks who, quote, founded this country on the backs of Native folks that they destroyed, then captured people, enslaved them, and had them work their fields because they thought it was their right, right? And all of this, like a lot of these narratives, you kind of see echoed in the ethos of football.
0: I mean, I'll tell you, sometimes I wish I was stupid. It'd be so much more peaceful. Do you know who we bought most of those slaves from? Muslims. He has no problem forgiving that as an Islamist, but he can't forgive America. They're always prosecuting past sins to destroy corrected realities. It's like I always say, look, if the voters of Michigan can't get this right, then they're going to get exactly what they deserve. But the truth is, I think they're going to get it right. And unfortunately for El-Sayed and Hong already, very, very soon.
4: I want to do it, brother Dirk!
5: You did it. I'm waiting on the consequences.
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8: You call that chickening out?
9: They're just blowing off steam.
0: And that's your sounds of the day for Wednesday, August the 12th, the year of our Lord, 2026. 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I think you know the answer, but just in case you don't, Rory O'Neill, our national correspondent, has our final story when your morning show continues next.
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13: Construction is still in place. Route 529 is closed off over 23. That's in between Richland Road and Kaufman Road. Also expect delays with ongoing work on Route 95 in between East Lawn Drive and Pole Lane Road. I'm Pat Butler from the Total Traffic Center.
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7: My patent is still pending, but yes, I assure you I'm human. 56 minutes after the hour. Good morning. Welcome to your morning show and Wednesday, August the 12th, 2026. At least 3 people are dead after dangerous storms swept through the Midwest yesterday and last night. Milwaukee County Executive David Crowley has defeated Francesca Hong. She's gone. Big shocking upset in Wisconsin in that gubernatorial primary. And NBC News has projected that Republican Senator Darlene Graham will face Congressman Ralph Norman in South Carolina's Republican Senate primary runoff. And you're probably waking up wondering, have we got any progress in our journey towards peace with Iran? I think you know the answer. Both the president and the Iranians are lobbing threats at each other. Where do things stand? National correspondent Rory O'Neill is here with the deets. Good morning, Rory.
8: Yeah, good morning. We heard from President Trump last night, more specifically talking about the Strait of Hormuz. He said, we own it, we're in control of it. But only 14 ships were able to cross the Strait of Hormuz yesterday. And that just is 10% of what it was before this conflict began. And the world is still calling for a lot of that oil and gas and other supplies to get delivered to the other parts of the world. And, you know, we saw a report as well that the Strategic Petroleum Reserve is now down to levels not seen since the 1980s as the drawdown continues to try to stabilize global oil markets. And the U.S., we're not the only ones tapping into our reserves. Globally, we're drinking down about 1.8 million barrels of oil per day, more than we are producing and distributing. So that can't last forever.
7: Very thorough, as always, Rory. You left out one other thing, the president massaging through executive orders some regulations that could free up some oil as well. But there's no question, whatever he owns is only 10% of it. And even though most of that oil is going to Russia and Europe and the Middle East, it does affect world supply, and world supply does affect the price at the pump. And usually this is when the president does something to ease all of that. Time will tell if he does. Where are we at with progress towards peace with Iran? Nowhere is the bottom line. Rory O'Neill, great reporting as always. All right, one chance to live Wednesday, August the 12th, 2026. It's never going to happen again. That makes it special. Go make a difference in someone's life. Love someone else more than yourself and cherish this day. We'll see you tomorrow morning.
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2: An up and down inflation report. I'm Dave Anthony, Fox News. Literally, consumer prices inched up last month from June, but the annual rate of inflation for July dropped slightly.
3: Everything in line with estimates. So month over month, July CPI coming in up 0.1%, year over year up 3.4%.
2: That's Fox Business Network Cheryl Cassone. Affordability, a big midterm election issue, especially for Democrats.
4: We are going to stop Donald Trump's $1 billion a day illegal war in Iran and the crushing gas and fertilizer prices.
2: That's Minnesota Lieutenant Governor Peggy Flanigan, a progressive who easily won the Democratic primary for Senate in November. Flanigan will face Michelle Tafoya, a former TV sportscaster who won the Republican primary. In Wisconsin, a Democratic socialist lost. Francesca Hong had led in the polls, but was upset in the primary for governor by a more moderate Democrat, David Crowley, who had dropped out of the race briefly last month and then came back in and won by a few thousand votes.
5: Hong was bogged down by controversial social media posts and a lack of endorsements.

0: Darlene Graham finished first in the Republican primary to replace her late brother Lindsey's GOP nominee as she runs for her own term in office after being appointed to the Senate. Graham will face Republican Congressman Ralph Norman in a runoff in 2 weeks. About 700,000 homes and businesses still without power the day after storms hammered parts of Illinois and Kentucky and Indiana, where two people were killed, one by a falling tree. Another died in Ohio in flooding. 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
1: More than a dozen people are in the hospital following a lightning strike in Lorain County.
2: The Ohio Department of Rehabilitation and Correction confirming that 16 people were treated Tuesday afternoon after that lightning strike at the Grafton Correctional Institution. Officials say there was a group of individuals returning from a meal moving from building to building inside the facility when the strike occurred during a thunderstorm, with one of the 16 airlifted from the prison. I'm Sean Gallagher.
3: A 16-year-old is in custody following a deadly stabbing in Mansfield early yesterday morning. It happened at a home on Lexington, Ontario Road shortly after midnight. Authorities say the victim was taken to the hospital where they were pronounced dead. The teen suspect is being held at the Richland County Juvenile Detention Center on murder charges. A wave of storm activity hit central and southern Ohio on Tuesday, bringing winds that measured over 80 miles an hour at John Glenn International Airport in Columbus and extreme flooding in areas east of Columbus. Governor Mike DeWine says the danger continues today.
4: Flooding is occurring. And the danger, again, when you get into tomorrow, the flooding danger is going to continue to go up for a while.
3: The governor has called in the ODNR Water Rescue and Ohio National Guard High Water Rescue teams to help people in Perry and Muskingum counties. One person has reportedly died because local safety forces couldn't reach them due to high water. Florida transfer Jacoby Jackson is officially becoming a Buckeye. The running back was the first OSU newcomer to have the black stripe removed from his helmet during fall camp yesterday. Players who are new to Ohio State have to wear a black helmet stripe over their scarlet stripe until they prove their commitment to the program on and off the field. Jackson played two seasons with the Florida Gators, but missed much of last year due to an injury. I'm Andy Betts.
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1: Glenn Beck is on.
2: Pat and Jeffy for Glenn today. There were some primaries, some big, important primaries, and some fascinating results from those primaries. 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All right, so yesterday, Francesca Hong, I always want to call her Wong for some reason. It's Hong. She lost in her bid to become governor of Wisconsin.
3: Wait, what?
2: Yeah, the socialist psycho actually lost the election. And on the surface, it seemed, oh, good, right? You don't want a socialist psycho even having a chance
3: anywhere
2: to win in November.
3: Yes.
2: But would she have had a better chance or a worse chance of losing to the Republican in the general election?
3: Ooh.
2: Yeah.
3: That's a good question.
2: A lot of experts think this guy, the guy who won, has a better chance of beating the Republican than she would have. Now, who knows? And you don't want to even take a chance, really, that the socialist is going to win in these cases. I mean, they are so far out
3: there. So the person that was running against Hung...
2: Mm-hmm.
3: Is he like a socialist light? Is he part of the Democrat Socialist Light Party?
2: Yeah, he's super liberal, obviously.
3: Yeah, obviously,
2: but
3: yeah.
2: He's more of a normal liberal than she is. I mean, she was so weird that she hated Thanksgiving,
3: except
2: that was her favorite holiday, but she wanted to eliminate
3: it. Right.
2: Right?
4: The first meal I cooked when I was a chef.
2: Okay, whatever. She also apparently hated Christmas because she talked about in 2019 she felt attacked when at her workplace the IT bro, as she called him, changed the computer background to show snow and Christmas trees. Oh, no. Oh, no. She didn't like that. She felt threatened by it. I don't know why she just didn't change the background.
3: She probably didn't have the admin rights, bro.
2: Okay. Maybe she couldn't.
3: She had to get a hold of the bro.
2: We do have that problem here. If you're not
3: time.
2: The administrator,
3: time time.
2: You can't make changes like that. So maybe she was stuck with it, and that freaked her out.
3: Threatened her every day. Yeah. Every day she came in, the computer, it was snowing on my computer.
2: Unbelievable. She also wanted to ban the police, eliminate police.
3: Yeah, yeah.
2: She wanted to eliminate prisons. Yeah, that's a good idea. That's a good idea. She wanted to eliminate ICE, of course. She wanted to eliminate the Senate. I mean,
3: it's just burn it all down.
2: Psychotic. So the other guy didn't want to do necessarily those things, but he does want to raise taxes. And he, you know, he's not good on immigration and all of that nonsense. But at least...
3: Yeah, he doesn't want to close down ICE. He just wants them gone.
2: Yeah, right. Exactly.
3: I'm not going to allow him to do anything.
2: Yes.
3: Yeah.
2: But we really have a democratic socialist problem in this country.
3: We kind of do. They've got their hooks in. Everywhere you turn, it's seemingly there's an issue.
2: But there was a great interview that the New Yorker's David Remnick did with the DSA co-chair, Megan Romer. She's a real winner. It's just a darn shame she's not running for anything right now, because you'd love to see her.
4: She doesn't need to run for this. She's in control of the DSA. What are we talking about?
2: Right.
4: She's the coach. Well, not in full control. But wait, she'll get her grubby hands on the full control soon.
2: Well, you hope so.
4: Yeah.
2: You're going to find out how brilliant she is in just a second here. But David Remnick, I was kind of surprised
4: that
2: he conducted a pretty good interview.
4: Yes, he did.
2: Tries to hold her feet to the fire. Here they are talking about taxes.
1: But we do believe in taxing the hell out of millionaires. Yeah, absolutely.
5: Well, what does taxing the hell out of them mean?
2: Good question.
1: You know, I don't have like a solid,
5: but shouldn't you?
4: Thank you.
5: If you're the co-chair of the DSA, shouldn't you be more specific than just taxing the hell out of something? What exactly do you mean?
2: Yes!
1: So, again, it's democracy, right? And we have to look at what we need to spend and what we need. We don't want to depend on the existence of millionaires, because that means people are still getting exploited. So, we need to look at what we need to pay for in the interim, what sort of tax base we need for that to happen, and then and build from there.
2: Okay, so even these psychos don't have an answer for that.
4: Nope.
2: Like, how much are you talking about? And usually they're not ashamed to tell you. They want to eliminate the police and prisons, for heaven's sakes. Tell us what taxing the hell out of somebody means. What do you want to take, 50%? You want to take 100%? What do you want to do here? How much is enough?
4: And what are we doing with that money? I mean, is that money just being redistributed to the people on the streets?
2: Exactly, yeah.
4: Because
2: of course it is.
4: You're not paying for prisons. You're not paying for ICE. You're not paying for the Senate. You're not paying for any of the city services, I guess, right? I mean, the municipality, the people that are holding office aren't there. What exactly is the money that you're getting from these millionaires that you hate so much doing?
2: Yeah.
4: And we have to stop. Once they stop being millionaires, right, then the people aren't oppressed working for them.
2: Mm-hmm.
4: What happens then?
2: But the people who want to tax the hell out of millionaires and billionaires never have that answer. What are you going to spend it on? How much are you going to take?
4: Yeah.
2: What is their fair share? Because the upper 1% already pay 51% of the burden. The top 1% of earners pay 51% of the tax burden. How much should it be?
4: Well, not that. I'll tell you what, that's not enough.
2: No, it's never enough to these people. It's never enough. They don't want people to be wealthy. They don't want people to be successful in this country. They don't care what you've created. They don't care how it's helped humanity.
4: Well, it hasn't helped humanity. It's oppressed of the humanity.
2: Right, yeah. You think so? You think Amazon has oppressed humanity?
4: Oh, my gosh, yes.
2: Oh, yeah. SpaceX and Tesla.
4: Oh, the hatred of the people that worked that for him.
2: I know.
4: Elon's only made, I don't know how many people, millionaires.
2: Well, it was when he took SpaceX public, thousands.
4: Yeah.
2: Thousands. In fact, some of them became billionaires, and then thousands of them became millionaires.
4: That's a terrible thing.
2: That's terrible. Is. Now you just got a bunch more people who need to be taxed.
4: Yeah, that are busy oppressing other people.
2: Yep, that's right. But, I mean, that is the socialist mindset.
4: Yes, it is. Now, of course, what's her name here?
2: Megan Romer?
4: Megan. Mm-hmm. She's a great spokesperson for them.
2: Oh.
4: She's got all the numbers and all the facts to back everything up.
2: I mean, it's shocking how bad she is.
4: It really is. I mean, I know, you know, my line is, if someone puts a mic in front of you, you don't have to speak. That's, you know, it's a good rule of thumb, and a lot of people needs to practice that.
2: Mm-hmm.
4: But she should, but the mic is at her house, and so
2: yeah. So she goes ahead and
4: speaks.
2: Tries to answer questions. Here she is talking about her politics.
5: You describe yourself as a John Stewart
1: musician. Said, you know, we are starting this DSA chapter. You should come to a meeting.
2: It was a full
1: the socialists. And I was like, all right, well, I'll come to your meeting because we're friends, but I'm not saying comrade. and I went to the meeting and I was just so relieved they were actually doing something, just anything. They had plans to just do something.
4: That's a problem.
2: Yeah.
4: That's a problem that we're seeing all over the country, for sure, is because
2: they're doing something. They're not doing the right thing, but it's something.
4: It doesn't matter. They're perceived as doing something.
2: Yep. And she's doing something.
4: If you're doing nothing, then what you're doing is oppressing the people. You are doing something. You're oppressing people, and you're making money, and you're busy out there oppressing, and we can't have that.
2: Oof. Again, she shouldn't be the co-chair of the Glee Club. And here she is, the head of a party that's becoming fairly significant. Yeah. And she's just butt stupid.
4: She's the national?
2: Yeah.
4: That's not new, because AOC made a point of saying that AOC has nothing to do with the national. She's just New York local chapter.
2: Mm-hmm. And that's better, I guess, worse, or about the same. What is it?
4: Well, it's different.
2: I do like the fact that the New Yorkers, David Remnick, seems to be completely disgusted with her.
4: He's doing a great job by keeping it calm and letting her just spew her dumbness.
2: Yep.
4: Instead of arguing anything, just let her spew her dumbness.
2: Yep. And just hold her feet to the fire
4: a little bit. Yep. Just push back enough to say, wait, shouldn't you have that number?
2: Yeah.
4: Shouldn't you know what you're talking about?
2: Really well done.
4: Yeah.
2: Yeah. He does a nice job here, which kind of surprises me. I wouldn't expect that from the New Yorker. But he actually does a really good job. Then, of course, he asks her about Israel.
4: Oh, boy.
5: Of Israel in any form. Essentially a red card in DSA. As I understand it, in 2024, DSA's National Political Committee withdrew its endorsement of Alexandria Ocasio-Cortez over her support for a House resolution stating that denying Israel's right to exist is a form of anti-Semitism. And her local chapter stuck with her. And this was an argument that continued on. Where are you on it?
1: Yeah, so that was like a very complicated and very like inter-DSA bureaucratic question, but convention decided this is a solid red line. No defense or economic support for Israel.
2: Wow.
5: Does Israel have the right to defend itself, according to DSA? Is the position that DSA is headed toward here? Is it for a two-state solution? Is that...
2: No.
5: Was it a binational, one-state solution?
2: Yes.
5: What, in fact, is the position of DSA?
1: Yeah, so our position is a free Palestine with the capital in Jerusalem. I think that could be safely read as a one-state solution.
5: So the Camp David accords were being negotiated at the beginning of the century under the Clinton administration, had the Palestinians accepted it, that would have satisfied you.
1: Good question. I need to look at what the actual specifics there
2: were.
1: I don't know them off.
2: Because the fact is, I have no idea what you're talking about. Is that obvious? I mean, that is so obvious. She has no idea what he's talking about there.
4: She has never heard about it.
2: She doesn't know anything about it. Nope.
4: Not once.
2: You know, that's a good question. I don't know all the specifics on that or anything at all about that or anything else. But
4: I mean, I don't know all the specifics either, but you know what happened.
2: Yes.
4: You know what happened.
2: She doesn't. She really doesn't.

0: doesn't. And she favors a one-state solution.
1: Absolutely.
0: And that state is not Israel. She doesn't believe Israel has the right to exist.
2: Well,
0: they can go somewhere else.
1: Somewhere else and exist.
0: I think she explains that, or at least in part.
3: Good question. I need to look at what the actual specifics there were. I don't know them off the top of my head. But
0: no.
3: So when you say, does Israel have the right to defend itself? Peoples have the right to live in safety. Absolutely.
1: Uh-huh.
3: If that safety means doing genocide to somebody else, then no, that's not defensible.
4: Daria Lisa Avila Chevalier recently won a primary election in New York City, and is almost sure to win the general election. She attended an October 8th pro-Palestinian, pro-Hamas rally, which many people saw as a justification of the October 7th attack. And some of her tweets have been extremely ugly on this score and on others. Do you fully support her in all these activities and what she's had to say?
3: I think Daria Lisa can speak for herself, certainly, and I think she's apologized for some pieces of that and has
4: not,
3: been
4: not for attending that rally. Not
3: unapologetic about other pieces of that. And
4: do you support her yourself in that?
3: Yeah, I do.
2: Yeah,
3: why?
2: Yeah, yeah.
3: Because
4: in other words, you would have gone to that rally had you been able.
3: That's a good question. I probably would have. Yeah. I don't live in New York City, so I wouldn't have.
4: One day after the slaughter of 1,200 people.
2: Incredible.
4: And taking of over 200 hostages, you would have come and rallied behind Hamas.
3: I think that October 7th was largely inevitable. If you put people in an open-air concentration camp and you deprive them of rights, of dignity,
2: open
3: of food, of the ability to live in safety, you have to expect that they are going to
0: not take that
3: for that long.
0: Oh,
1: I mean,
0: wow. First of all, open air precludes it being a concentration camp. So that doesn't work at all. All right. 888-727-BECK. More coming up in 1 minute.
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0: It's Pat and Jeffy for Glenn today. 888-727-BECK. So there you have it. From the DSA co-chair, Megan Romer. She supported Hamas on October 8th. She would have gone to that rally like Daria Lisa did. Which means that they supported the slaughter of Israel and Israelis, of innocent Israelis on October 7th, because Israel hadn't responded yet.
1: Hadn't done any of it.
0: They hadn't
1: responded at all.
0: No. And so you support just the slaughter of Israelis.
1: Yeah, all the violence was from the Palestinians and Hamas, if I remember correctly. I might get that screwed up, but I'm just thinking October 7th.
0: No, it seems to be pretty accurate. Okay, I think you got a feel for it, for what happened there. And they're fine with it. In fact, they're supporting it because they're showing up at the rally for it on behalf of on behalf of the slaughter of 1,200 Israelis. And as you mentioned, over 200 kidnappings as well. So they took 200 hostages. They killed 1,200 Israelis. And you're supporting them in that effort.
1: Yep.
0: That just shows that this is an anti-Jew thing.
1: Oh, for sure.
0: She's pretty unabashed about it.
1: Yeah.
0: Pretty open about it.
1: Well,
0: despicable.
1: They have a right to exist.
0: Well, kind of not, though.
1: People can defend themselves.
0: Oof. And that's what they were doing. So she doesn't actually believe that.
1: No, she does not.
0: So
1: no.
0: If you're in Israel, you don't have a right to defend yourself. That's kind of gone now in her mind.
1: For sure.
0: And in the DSA. So just know, if you support the Democratic Socialists of America, that's what you support. The elimination of Israel and a one-state solution that's just Palestine, no Israel. Wow.
1: That's it, though.
0: Don't worry about it. And, of course, you got to tax the hell out of anybody who's been successful in America.
1: All right.
0: I don't know what that means necessarily. I just know you got to tax the hell out of them.
1: You're a millionaire. We're taking your money.
0: Right. All right. 888-727-BECK. More coming up.
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2: It's Pat and Jeffy for Glenn this week. 888-727-BECK. With the DSA supporting a one-state solution in the Middle East, and that state being Palestine, it just it amazes me that there are Americans still that support that party at all. I'm not sure what aspect of the Democratic Socialists of America you like, but there's not much to like as far as I can tell. But as far as supporting Israel, I'd like to know, let's take a temperature of the room. Do you still support, where do you stand now with Israel and the support that we give to them? Do we continue to send them $3.5 billion a year? Or is it time to amend that arrangement? Israeli Prime Minister Benjamin Netanyahu on Sunday said Israel would reject the 15-point proposal for peace in the Gaza put forward by President Trump. Netanyahu said Israel rejects the 15-point document. The IDF will not make any withdrawal until Hamas is truly disarmed and will continue to thwart threats against our forces and citizens. Now, President Trump in July announced an agreement for Hamas to disarm and for Israeli defense forces to withdraw from the Gaza Strip as part of that ceasefire.
3: Part of the deal. All right.
2: So I guess until they disarm, they're not going to support the agreement. I mean,
3: that's what they said. Yeah, right. Yeah, yeah. And I think Netanyahu's, peace plan that we, I guess, have preliminarily looked at or written with Iran, talked about all the neighboring states, can't be attacked.
2: Right. And Lebanon, Netanyahu, Syria.
3: It's like, no, no, we're not agreeing to that.
2: Yeah. So we're kind of in a tough position with Israel right now. And, Netanyahu has said that eventually they're going to wean themselves off of American support.
3: He did say that. Absolutely, he did say that. I don't know that his friends in the Knesset were agreeing with him.
2: I haven't heard a lot of what he said. I haven't heard a lot of that.
3: No, I don't think so.
2: Because that's a lot of money.
3: Hey, Benji, what are you doing?
2: That's a lot. $3.5 billion a year. You're going to just all of a sudden do without that?
3: Yeah. There's going to be some withdrawals.
2: But the thing is, I think there's a lot of Americans right now who are
3: Absolutely.
2: Who are tired of it.
3: Absolutely.
2: Tired of supporting Israel, tired of supporting really anybody with foreign donations.
3: Absolutely. And on top of that, you have the DSA members who want to they just want to be rid of Israel altogether. Mm-hmm. They don't want them to exist. And then you have the people like Tucker Carlson who just hate Netanyahu. That he's finding common ground with others like Hunter Biden, and I don't know about Thomas Massey or what's her face from Georgia, but they just hate Netanyahu. Mm. I mean, that's their out on. Oh, we don't hate Israel,
2: But
3: that Netanyahu, that guy,
2: yeah.
3: So I
2: don't know. I think Thomas Massey is pretty much done with supporting Israel at all. Isn't he?
3: I honestly don't know.
2: I think he's done with supporting them completely.
3: That's probably part of the package, right? With whatever.
2: He doesn't want to send him $3.5 billion anymore.
3: Her name? Why can't I think of a
2: Marjorie Taylor Greene,
3: the chick from Georgia? Yeah. TG. I can't think of her name.
2: Yeah.
3: She appreciates me calling her a chick.
2: I think she probably does. Yeah. She probably does. Yeah. But. Yeah, there was way too much agreement with Tucker and Hunter Biden the other day.
3: Oh yeah,
2: what did they talk
3: big
2: for
3: time?
2: Two hours.
3: Two hours, And it was
2: they agreed on Israel. They agreed on many
3: the
2: other
3: hatred
2: things.
3: Of the hatred of Bibi Netanyahu is very prevalent and spoken about. And then you know, Hunter did a huge talk about his drug addiction and his rehab from that, and how his wife helped him, and what a wonderful thing it is now. And Tucker just ate it up, lapped it up. It was wonderful.
2: Interesting the support he's getting from some.
3: It is interesting.
2: Been supposedly on the right for a really long time. And they're rehabilitating Hunter Biden.
3: Yes, they are.
2: Why are we doing that?
3: Yes, they are. And they talked about, he talked about his debts. He's still.
2: Yeah, he's deeply in debt, isn't he?
3: He still owes, owes millions of dollars in debt. So he's hoping, he's working for a couple of places in L.A. that help the homeless, and then he has his Substack, and what else did he have? I can't remember. He's doing these interviews, and he's hoping that it'll all work out.
2: I bet he is hoping it'll all work out.
3: He's painting. He's painting.
2: Oh, good.
3: And he's good. And he's writing a Substack, and so he's hoping that it all works out.
2: I bet he is, being millions of dollars in debt. Any idea how much he's getting for his paintings now? Because I think most of the money that was going to paintings was really for access to Joe Biden when he was president.
3: Jeez.
2: Yeah, I'm sorry. It's
3: wow.
2: Yeah, I'm sure the paintings were fantastic.
3: Whatever he's getting for them, it's not enough. I'll say that.
2: I think people were paying $50,000-$75,000
3: at the time. In fact, they stopped reporting on it, right? Because they didn't want to be known how much a lot of his paintings were getting sold for. And I mean, people like you thought it was to get access to his dad. Whatever,
2: silly of me. Really silly.
3: Whatever.
2: I'm sure the paintings are Renoir like, Monet ish.
3: Years to come.
2: Yeah.
3: You'll be happy to say, is that a Biden?
2: Yeah, I'm sure that's the case.
3: Yeah, yeah.
2: That's going to happen.
3: It is. It is. That's an HB signature.
2: So people will be willing to pay.
3: That's an original.
2: Ones of dollars. For
3: them. I'm sure, and this is just a guess, that you'll be able to find them in people's attics all across America.
2: Yes.
3: Yeah.
2: Yes, you will. Some stunning admissions by Anthony Fauci lately have been pretty amazing. That, he's not necessarily admitting to anything, but we are finding
3: we have evidence of stuff that has been said, has been said throughout the COVID years.
2: Newly released texts from Senator Rand Paul and Ron Johnson from Wisconsin showed that Fauci and other health officials actually knew about a miscarriage risk to the coronavirus vaccine, but told the public that it was completely safe for pregnant women. The exchange showed Fauci referring to the miscarriage risk in texts to Surgeon General Vivek Murthy and Dr. Rochelle Walensky, who was the director of the Center for Disease Control at the time. That's absolutely despicable.
3: Oh, no question. I mean, no. And look, at the time, we had talked about the study that they were doing on pregnant women that they just stopped because they didn't like the data. That study, we don't need to do that study. Never mind. It's fine. They should get the vaccine. I just watched an aside from that. I just watched a story that was a CNN story during the pandemic, the height of the pandemic, and Fauci was really saying that everyone should be vaccinated and wear a mask. CNN went chasing a doctor who was questioning everything about the vaccine, and I mean they hunted him down like he was a criminal. And that's how people like him and us were treated for even questioning it.
2: You weren't allowed to.
3: So I mean, it's amazing. And now we're finding proof that, these I mean, we knew it, right? I mean, we did. You may not have, maybe a lot of Americans didn't know it, but I mean, if you followed it.
2: I think a lot of Americans did know it. Here's what Fauci said in February of 2021 on pregnant women and the COVID vax.
16: Since the EUA and under the EUA, approximately 20,000 pregnant women have been vaccinated with no red flags, as we say. Uh-huh. And this is being monitored by the CDC and the FDA.
3: Right.
2: Wow. Meanwhile, behind closed doors.
3: Yeah, there were red flags, weren't there?
2: There were a lot of red flags, more than red flags. Yeah. They were discussing the uncertainty that Americans were facing and the things that people were bringing up. And there was missing pregnancy data, pregnant women excluded from trials. WHO's statement, the World Health Organization's statement, citing the lack of data. And a theoretical concern about miscarriage after the second dose. Yeah. So they already knew about it. And then they kept telling the American people it was perfectly safe and effective.
3: We are not here. you do not see us here.
2: Pay no attention to the man behind the curtain, Anthony Fauci, who.
3: Oh, he most definitely
2: has been despicable for and way before the COVID vaccine was being discussed.
3: Absolutely.
2: I mean, you go back to the 80s with this guy, and he really should be in jail. He should be in prison.
3: I mean, and look, he was worried about COVID all along. It's I will say that, you could probably make the case, and I'm not one to have to do all the work to make this case, but you could probably go back and make the case that Anthony Fauci helped create COVID. Had his hands in that.
2: Oh, you could definitely make that case.
3: I mean, he had his hands
2: with the gain of function.
3: He may have even had the elixir in his hands.
2: Which is why, because he was funding that lab in Wuhan and knew it the whole time.
3: Yeah, and through other entities.
2: That's another thing. They knew the whole time
3: that the
2: virus came from the lab. And then they just tried to deflect attention from that because he was funding it.
3: And at the time, remember, he was told not to. They weren't supposed to be doing the gain of function testing.
2: Right.
3: So he was, to him, I was giving money to this organization. What they did with it, I didn't know what was going on.
2: So don't look over there. Look at the wet market where it came from, bat soup and monkeys. Unbelievable. 888-727-BECK.
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20: 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They uncovered new leads, possible sightings, and at every turn found resistance from those who want Lester Eubanks to be forgotten. 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Now they may be closer than ever. 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

0: Pat and Jeffy for Glenn this week. 888-727-BECK. I love the things that are coming out about COVID right now on Anthony Fauci and many other fronts. In fact, Cam Newton, former quarterback in the NFL, now he's got a podcast like every other living organism on this planet. He just said yesterday that it wasn't just Aaron Rodgers. You might remember Aaron Rodgers saying that when they asked him if he had received the vax, he said, yeah, I'm immunized.
1: I'm immunized.
0: Which was an interesting choice of words. He was just trying to avoid the blowback.
1: But he knew that would start a firestorm.
0: He knew that he was in for a firestorm because everybody who didn't get the vax had a firestorm in their life.
1: It's either yes or...
0: You got the crap beat out of you.
1: Yeah.
0: Right?
1: Absolutely. And that's not a surprise. Look, with Cam, talking about, how other NFL players in Green Bay and other teams throughout the league had that same thing. Of course they did.
0: Right.
1: Of course they did.
0: Yeah.
1: That was the whole point of it. That these guys knew that there would be a firestorm. So they just
0: went along.
1: Yep. You're right. Yeah.
0: A lot of them faked it.
1: Absolutely.
0: And they got the fake certificate or whatever.
1: Cam was saying he saw some that looked fake.
0: Yeah.
1: But there was legitimate fake vax cards out there.
0: And legitimate fake vax cards.
1: You hear me?
0: there were legitimate fake vax cards.
1: Absolutely authentic replica.
0: In fact,
1: replica.
0: We know people who've had them.
1: It's an authentic replica. We do.
0: But it's just fascinating because Aaron Rodgers got so much flack for that. And he continues to get flack. And people hate his guts because he avoided the vaccination. Yeah. He didn't want to get it vaxxed. He didn't want it in his body. And he's paid for it ever since. And then to have Cam Newton come out and say, it wasn't just him. It was a lot of people in the NFL. And I'm sure it was. But it's really nice to have it confirmed.
1: Well, that's what's happening now is the confirmation. Now, what becomes of these confirmations that
0: we're
1: getting?
0: Yeah, well, nothing.
1: I mean, the Anthony Fauci haters want him dragged through the streets, and stoned.
0: Or at least charged with something. I don't know about stoned, but I do want him charged with something.
1: I do know about stoned. There's plenty of people I talk to that would be happy about that.
0: Yes, but there's some in this building who are definitely not Anthony Fauci fans.
1: No, they are not. But, absolutely. Okay, so he gets charged if that happens. I mean, President
0: Trump,
1: it's
0: not going to happen.
1: We hear that they're looking into whether the auto pen pardon is actually real. Mm-hmm. And, it has to be, right?
0: Yeah.
1: Even if you believe that they were all auto pen, it's still, President Biden has never denied it and said, yep, I knew all about him.
0: Right. But Cam Newton said, I hate to be the whistleblower, but I call it how I see it. Look, if we're being honest, going back to 2020, there were multiple players, coaches, and executives that fraudulently got their COVID shot.
1: Yeah.
0: Yes, I said it. too bad he didn't say it sooner to spare some people some real blowback, but at least he's saying it now.
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16: She finished first in her first contest. I'm Dave Anthony, Fox News.
17: I've been accused of not being a politician. Guilty as charged.
16: Senator Darlene Graham, after getting the most votes in a Republican primary in South Carolina, trying to replace her late brother Lindsey as the GOP nominee. She'd been appointed to finish his current term. Graham did not get 50%, so she faces Congressman Ralph Norman, who finished second in an August 25th runoff. Fox's Mark Meredith is in Columbia, South Carolina.
18: President Trump, who endorsed Graham, spoke with her overnight, and he says he remains on her side. Congressman Norman, who lost a gubernatorial primary earlier this year, says he is eager for a debate on who has the strongest conservative credentials.
19: I don't know where she stands on a lot of issues. I think that's where we'll find out.
16: In Connecticut, a Democratic congressman primaried out.
20: Former Hartford, Connecticut Mayor Luke Bronin is the most recent Democratic candidate to be favored by voters calling for younger leadership. He won his party's primary on Tuesday, beating 14-term Democratic Congressman John Larson. Larson has served for almost three decades in Congress, first elected during the Clinton administration, and becomes the 10th House member to lose a primary this year.
16: Fox's Tanya J. Powers. Democrats nominated a Bernie Sanders-backed progressive for Senate in Minnesota. Lieutenant Governor Peggy Flanagan will face Republican Michelle Tafoya, a former TV sportscaster, in November. But in Wisconsin, a Democratic socialist who had led in the polls, Francesca Hong, lost the primary for governor.
21: Those electability concerns that Hong had been trying to shake had caught up. Milwaukee County Executive David Crowley squeezed by with less than half a

0: from building to building inside the facility when the strike occurred during a thunderstorm, with one of the 16 airlifted from the prison. I'm Sean Gallagher.
1: A 16-year-old is in custody following a deadly stabbing in Mansfield early yesterday morning. It happened at a home on Lexington, Ontario Road shortly after midnight. Authorities say the victim was taken to the hospital where they were pronounced dead. The teen suspect is being held at the Richland County Juvenile Detention Center on murder charges. A wave of storm activity hit central and southern Ohio on Tuesday, bringing winds that measured over 80 miles an hour at John Glenn International Airport in Columbus and extreme flooding in areas east of Columbus. Governor Mike DeWine says the danger continues today.
2: Flooding is occurring, and the danger, again, when you get into tomorrow, the flooding danger is going to continue to go up for a while.
1: The governor has called in the ODNR Water Rescue and Ohio National Guard High Water Rescue teams to help people in Perry and Muskingum counties. One person has reportedly died because local safety forces couldn't reach them due to high water. Florida transfer Jacoby Jackson is officially becoming a Buckeye. The running back was the first OSU newcomer to have the black stripe removed from his helmet during fall camp yesterday. Players who are new to Ohio State have to wear a black helmet stripe over their scarlet stripe until they prove their commitment to the program on and off the field. Jackson played two seasons with the Florida Gators, but missed much of last year due to an injury. I'm Andy Betts.
3: What's up, y'all? I'm Cheryl Swoops, WNBA champ, three-time Olympian, and Basketball Hall of Famer.
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0: The Glenn Beck Program.
1: Glenn Beck is on.
2: Yes. This is day 60, by the way, of America held hostage by Mitch McConnell. We still don't know what the deal is with him, frankly.
3: Day 60.
2: We don't.
3: Day 60.
2: Know.
3: I don't.
2: 60 days.
3: I don't know why I'm so angry with it about this thing, but I.

0: am.
1: Well, because it continues.
0: I'm just really angry about it. It's unbelievable to me.
1: We still have no proof of life for this guy.
0: Not really.
1: We really don't. We've not actually seen him.
0: Nope.
1: A video of him. Proof that it's a current video or photo of him.
0: Someone would put up a Flock camera outside of Mitch McConnell's house, but nope. Not even Flock has a picture of him.
1: No. It's amazing. It's amazing. He called Scott Jennings, though, yesterday, supposedly.
0: Wait, what?
1: So we'll get into that.
0: Okay.
1: In 1 minute. You know, there are situations where you know something's wrong long before you know exactly how wrong it's going to get. Somebody is behaving aggressively. They're getting closer. They're ignoring every signal that you're giving them to back off. And now you have to make a decision, except the choices available to you suddenly seem incredibly extreme. That space between doing nothing and using lethal force is exactly where the Byrna launcher makes sense. Byrna gives you a powerful, less lethal way to defend yourself and the people you care about from a distance. 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All right, so Mitch Matthews, 2 months now. We're 2 months
0: Mitch
1: into
0: Mitch.
1: Yeah, Mitch McConnell. I said Matthews again. I don't know why. Mitch Matthews is a wide receiver on the BYU football team from about 10 years ago. I don't know why that's in my head. Mitch McConnell is the U.S. Senator that we haven't seen for 2 months.
0: That's correct.
1: That's who we're actually speaking of right now. Chris Matthews was a CNN douche. Or was it MSNBC?
0: I think it was MSNBC.
1: Might have been MSNBC.
0: I think it was MSNBC, yeah.
1: But Mitch McConnell has been, I mean, it's been 2 months since he was taken out of his home unconscious.
0: Day 60. And we have not had a FaceTime.
1: Mm-mm.
0: We haven't had a video call from his cell provider time.
1: Nope.
0: And none of it.
1: Not even a courtesy, hey, I'm fine, I'm doing better, or I'll be back after the Senate recess.
0: Not a wave from a wheelchair leaving the hospital. Nothing.
1: Which you would think. I mean, that would be reasonable, right?
0: Absolutely.
1: Okay, I'm going home. So you're
0: going
1: being
0: home to
1: wheeled
0: rehab.
1: Out. And on the way out, you give a wave.
0: Going home to rehab.
1: Reporter. Nope.
0: I mean, we've heard stories all the time of politicians that make sure that they had to wear their suit. It was very difficult for them to put their suit on when they were going home to rehab from a hospital, but they wanted to look presentable for the crowd to wave to leaving the hospital.
1: Yes.
0: We had none of that.
1: None of it.
0: So it's very hard to believe that he is a cognizant human being.
1: Yeah, it is. It is. But he apparently placed a phone call to Scott Jennings at CNN yesterday, and
0: this is new.
1: They were
0: right?
1: gathered.
0: This is yesterday. A replay of
1: this happened.
0: The phone call that he had.
1: This happened in the beginning, right?
0: Yeah,
1: he talked to him in the beginning, and then nothing for quite a while, weeks.
0: If you go back to the timeline, right? It was we needed proof of life, and then we heard that they were going to pull the plug. That there was no proof of life. That he was. They were going to pull the plug, and then it was like almost. It may have even been the next day. Scott Jennings.
1: Yeah.
0: Said he talked to him. At the same time that we got some kind of picture, that was with the first AI picture with the checkered shirt and the wife, and said that he talked to them, and then we got that, and that was where he was still working with the people, working with all his people, and working on the demands of the job were still being handled.
1: Mm-hmm.
0: And he was and then Scott talk to him for 20 minutes.
1: Right.
0: That's the first time.
1: But this is the next time.
0: Okay.
1: So this was yesterday apparently, that he got the phone call, and they're sitting around the CNN table discussing.
2: Do you just like call him up directly on his phone, or do you call an aide and the aide hands it to, how does it work?
3: He called me directly from his phone today.
2: Okay.
3: Yeah. Now, you have to understand, I've known him since I was, 16, 17 years old. So we've had a relationship for a long time. I worked on a lot of his campaigns over the years, so it's not unusual for us to chat.
2: Scott, why isn't he calling in to a
1: great
2: credible
1: question.
2: News organization? I mean, why is he talking to you and not talking to...
1: Question.
3: You're saying it's not credible to call me, Lulu?
2: I'm saying it's totally...
1: No, Scott, what we're saying is... And look, I like Scott Jennings, but this is irritating. What we're saying is the guy is a U.S. senator. Why hasn't he called somebody to prove that he's okay?
0: Yes.
1: Or that he'll be back, or that he's rehabilitating? Something. Give us something, Scott, for the American people, Scott.
0: You are smart enough.
1: Yeah, he knows.
0: And wise enough.
1: He knows. And I know they're friends. I get it.
0: But to know the firestorm that has surrounded this man for 60 days now.
1: Yep.
0: It's not a surprise that people would ask, why is he just calling you?
1: Right. Right. And she even brings it up. Okay, if not us, what about Fox News?
0: So friendly.
1: Call somebody.
2: But as you said, you're his friend. But I mean, call him. But what I'm hearing from Governor Beshear, and I'm just wondering how you view that, is, why isn't he calling in to even one that he would consider friendly, like Fox News? I mean, I guess that's the prevailing question that
4: or put out a video.
2: Answer.
3: Yeah, and frankly, my belief about males of that generation is that they're intensely private.
0: Okay.
3: To be honest, he's always been a little private about his own personal health care. You know, he's a polio survivor, and one of the issues that he's had over time is weakness in his legs. I think that's part of what's going on here and part of the conditioning that he's having to go through right now. But I think men of that generation,
0: his legs, so
3: frankly, are just pretty private about it. And to be honest,
2: your radio show. Have you asked him to call into your radio show?
3: I hope that he will call into my radio show. I've had him on before, and I'm hoping to have him on as we get closer to when the Senate
2: comes. Does he know about all of the brouhaha around this?
5: Is he aware of the whole swirl?
3: He told me today, he said, it was like, I know this is unusual circumstances. I'm sitting here. The doctors tell me I don't have any life-threatening issues. It must seem rather strange.
1: Yeah,
3: so,
1: it does.
3: Yeah, I got the feeling he's somewhat aware of it and, frankly, somewhat frustrated by it.
1: He's frustrated by it? He's frustrated?
0: Boy.
1: We're the ones who are frustrated by it, Scott. This is a U.S. senator.
0: It's very difficult to believe that.
1: It is.
0: It's very difficult to believe that.
1: It is.
0: I have no reason to disbelieve it. I like Scott Jennings.
1: Yeah.
0: I mean,
1: I know.
0: He's doing his CNN thing. He's doing his radio thing. We've talked to him on our daily show, Pat Gray Unleashed. We've had him on before.
1: Mm-hmm.
0: I like him.
1: Mm-hmm.
0: But that's very hard to believe. I don't know.
1: It is.
0: Come on.
1: It is. It Scott. Doesn't make a lot of sense. There by now, there should be something, some proof. Like,
0: yes,
1: I don't care how private he is.
0: Yes,
1: I don't care about people in his generation wanting their privacy health wise. That doesn't apply to a U.S. senator.
0: No, I'm sorry.
1: And come on.
0: And he's had polio and his weakness in his legs. We know. Okay. We've had that rammed down our throats for years. We got it.
1: Yep.
0: That's unbelievable. Remember, how he FaceTimes his home health nurse from time to time, Scott? Yeah, he should do that and just record it so that we know he's alive. This is state time. He's supposed to be back in Kentucky doing a state business, but he's not. He's in Washington, D.C. at his home, apparently, in rehab. Okay.
1: Is he, though? There's no proof of that.
0: There is no proof of that at all.
1: Nobody saw him arrive at his house.
0: We saw him leave.
1: Yeah.
0: We did have, what small documentation we had that was supposed to be him was him unconscious being wheeled into an ambulance.
1: And that's another thing, because he just said there that Scott just said that McConnell told him his doctor said he has no life-threatening issue.
0: Right.
1: Well, he was wheeled out of there unconscious after a heart attack, we're told. That seems somewhat life-threatening, at least in the beginning.
0: First of all, a little heart event.
1: A little heart event.
0: Doesn't break anybody. You could be wheeled out into the hospital anytime with that. Oh,
1: Sound like you might be speaking from experience there. Yeah. A little heart of it.
0: Yeah. Huh.
1: But were you you weren't unconscious when they took you out, right?
0: When they wheeled me out of the house, I was not unconscious. No.
1: Okay.
0: The last thing I remember is the ambulance went out of our neighborhood a different way than I would have gone, and I was looking at the last thing I remember looking out the back window of the ambulance, going, "Why are they going this way?" And the next thing I remember, I woke up in the operating room.
1: It's just like you to be complaining about the route they're taking to the hospital. While you're having a heart attack.
0: How are they going this way?
4: I wouldn't be going this way. Why are they going this way to the hospital?
0: That's stupid. What?
4: Driver, you're going the wrong way. Okay? And by the way, it'd be nice to have a waffle back here. Can you get me a waffle?
1: Okay. Yeah, so we bow to your expertise on the heart of it.
0: Yeah, thank you.
1: And the ambulance taking you out, all of those things. But, okay, let's say it's not life-threatening now. That's even better. Show us.
0: Absolutely. Let's see.
1: Do a quick video.
0: Right.
1: 10 seconds. Mention a current event. And
0: as you're bouncing the rehab tennis ball against the wall.
1: Yeah, something.
0: Something. Mm-hmm. This thing that is happening is completely unacceptable.
1: Just show us it's not AI. Show us you've got five fingers on your hand and not six or four. And we'll be satisfied. And because, we've got a Republican majority in the Senate that is so narrow right now, so thin. It really matters whether or not Mitch McConnell is going to be able to did it again. It matters whether Mitch McConnell is going to be able to go back to the Senate or not. We don't even know. He hasn't even said, "Oh, by the way, when the Senate is back from recess, I'll be there." We haven't even heard that yet.
0: No, we have not.
1: And he apparently didn't tell Scott because Jennings didn't relate any of that to us. So I don't know. And again, 60 days.
0: Yeah.
1: That's 2 months. Of uncertainty for the American people. We're being treated like this is Iran, like this is Mojtaba Khamenei.
0: Yes.
1: And we've got no right to know how he's doing, what he looks like, where he is. It's America, not Iran. Show us where you are, how you're doing, when you're coming back, if you're coming back.
0: Right.
1: Maybe he's not. Maybe he's not coming back.
0: Maybe he's not.
1: But we should know that too, so we can get that resolved and have a special election and get somebody elected to the position.
0: And what are the odds, the way things are going now, if you believe and you believe that, they did have, we're going to pull the plug and they didn't pull the plug because attention was brought onto it that they were going to pull the plug. So now that he's supposed to be home, do they pull the plug now? So here in day 64, sometime this week, do we hear?
1: You're saying if he's not recovered to the point where we're hearing.
0: Yeah, right.
1: Yeah, I don't think we're there. I don't know that Jennings would lie about that. I'd like to think he wouldn't just make all of that up. I don't know. According to him, they discussed all kinds of issues.
0: I don't know what ends it would have to be for him to make up. The whole thing.
1: Well, yes. What is the point on that? But we haven't understood the point of not showing us what's going on the whole time.
0: The entire time.
1: So I don't know what kind of game is being played here with us. But
0: whatever it is, I don't like it.
1: I don't know. I haven't liked it the whole time. But they don't seem to care about that.
0: No, they do.
1: They don't seem to care what I like.
0: Mitch says, I saw a phone call come in. I was hoping it was Mitch McConnell on my phone, but it wasn't.
1: Oh, it wasn't?
0: Yeah, no.
1: Oh, doggone it. Yeah, I got one a few minutes ago. It was just spam. So I really thought it could be Mitch.
0: Was it Mitch McConnell? It wasn't Mitch Matthews.
1: No, it wasn't Mitch
0: Either
1: Matthews.
0: One of them.
1: Chris Matthews or Mitch McConnell. It was none of the three. All right, 888-727-BECK. More coming up in 1 minute.
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2: Jeffy for Glenn today, 888-727-BECK. You know, we're speaking of politicians. There's one in Michigan who's got a Senate election coming up, and this would be unthinkable for Abdul Rahman El Sayed to become the senator from Michigan.
3: You're talking about Dr. Abdul Rahman?
2: I am sorry. I apologize profusely. It is Dr. Abdul Rahman El Sayed.
3: Okay.
2: Yeah. Because he's a doctor. He's not a medical doctor. He's not a physician. He doesn't have a license. He's never treated patients. But by golly, he wants to let you know he is a doctor.
3: So.
2: Okay. So.
3: Don't disrespect the man.
2: Apparently, he also played football. Is that true? I guess he played high school
3: football. He played high school football.
2: Supposedly the captain of his high school football team.
3: That was questioned online, and the internet went crazy. He was 2 years pictures. Okay, yes, pictures. We got it.
2: Like, you couldn't fake that, could you?
3: Yeah, we got it. Okay, there's no way he played at the... I mean, he went to school at the University of Michigan.
2: Oh, he didn't play for
3: the University of
2: Michigan,
3: does not need someone as short as him on their team.
2: What
3: That's
2: is he, like,
3: gonna happen.
2: 5'5", I don't know, or something?
3: Honestly, I don't know how tall he is, but he's a short for an adult male.
2: Yeah.
3: And you know, they do everything they can in the videos to make it appear
2: to
3: like he's not.
2: Kind of disguise that.
3: Yeah.
2: Yeah. Here he is talking about his football, though.
4: Football is very much associated with a, you know, particularly masculine and oftentimes toxically masculine culture. And of it was about, you wanted to be able to get back up and play for your team, and you really aren't allowed to show pain or vulnerability. That's part of the sport.
3: You're correct, Doc.
2: It's toxic, though. No, he's not correct.
3: Being
2: about
3: a part of that is toxic. Yeah.
2: Is it?
3: No. No.
2: I can't it with
3: I
2: these
3: answered
2: people.
3: It for you. No.
2: So the guy played football in high school. And now is saying it's toxic.
3: Yeah, it's toxic.
2: Oh, come on. Michigan, this is not your guy.
3: No.
2: All right? Please vote for Mike Rogers. This is not your guy. This Muslim socialist who thinks that football is toxic just because it's a masculine sport.
3: You have to get up and not show pain your team. Yeah, that's the game.
2: Right. That's called being a man.
3: That's why we like the sport.
2: You could play soccer and pretend like you're hurt if somebody comes within 5 feet of you. You could do that.
3: That's the game.
2: You know, that's the game. Yeah. In soccer, that is the game. You can fall down and writhe in pain when nobody was even around you.
3: It kind of hurts to get the invisible kick to the shin.
2: It does.
3: It hurts a lot.
2: Or at least you pretend it does.
3: I like soccer, so I'm not... So why I'm making fun of it, but
2: because it's a stupid
3: sport. It's kind of agonizing, the fake falls, though.
2: Oh, very. And some of that has sort of entered into American football
3: and basketball
2: and
3: baseball. Yes. It's entered into all athletics.
2: I don't like it. Yeah. I don't like it. That's got to stop. Anybody who pretends to have an injury in football or even basketball, you need to be suspended.
3: Absolutely. They're giving a bad name to actual injuries.
2: Yeah.
3: That should not be allowed. You're 100%. Not. You're 100% correct. That needs to happen.
2: Thank you. We agree on scant few things, but on that,
3: that is agonizing. It gives real injuries a bad name.
2: Yeah, it does.
3: And it shouldn't.
2: Because
3: people do get hurt and actually hurt. And we shouldn't think, oh, is he faking? We shouldn't be thinking that.
2: the fact that you even that even crosses your mind in American football now, it's wrong.
3: I know
2: it's wrong.
3: And it's all because of soccer.
2: There's a couple of things that are really wrong right now. One is Mitch McConnell not showing himself to the American people. The other is faking injuries in football. They're equally bad.
3: Amen.
2: And they both must stop.
3: Amen.

0: Let me ask you a question, and I want you to really think about it. 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

0: Grand Jeff Fisher for Glenn this week. 888-727-BECK. Let's chew the fat now. Well, Jeffy, just take a look at some of the news, some of the things that are going on perhaps the lighter side of
1: things. All right. Well, I mean, President Obama is hosting a new podcast focused on 6 books that have shaped his worldview.
0: This is because every living organism has a podcast.
1: The podcast, a great book with Barack Obama. We'll see the former president down with 6 luminaries to discuss the seminal novels. The book selections are The Communist Manifesto by Karl Marx and Friedrich. Oh, no, I read that wrong. No, that's not right. The Fire Next Time by James Baldwin.
0: Okay.
1: Song of Solomon by Toni Morrison.
0: Mm.
1: All the Pretty Horses by Cormac McCarthy.
0: Mm.
1: Gilead by Marilyn Robinson. And All the King's Men by Robert Penn. Robert Penn Warren and Tinker Tailor Soldier Spy by John Le Carré.
0: Oh, that's supposed to be really good.
1: Yeah. Marks the 6th release from Audible and the Obama's Higher Ground after the 2 signed that first look deal. So it's just they're just honoring a contract.
0: What happened to that thing that they were doing with Netflix that they signed for $100 million? They did like one thing that nobody watched, and then that was it. Was that the whole?
1: I don't think nobody watched. I think they did.
0: I don't think anybody watched. Nobody watched it.
1: Okay. All right.
0: I remember that distinctly. Okay. No one watched that.
1: I don't think that's true, but.
0: But didn't they have like a long range?
1: Some kind of deal, yeah.
0: $100 million
1: Higher Ground, and I'm not really sure. I mean, if you give the Obamas $100 million, you're not going to take any of it back.
0: No, that's for
1: right.
0: Sure.
1: I mean, they ended up, you know, this is what they did with what's her face, Harry and Meghan. You know, they had a deal with Meghan. Yeah, they never could get them to do anything.
0: Yeah.
1: And so it was like, okay, well, we're done. Have a nice day. Yeah. We love what you're doing. Do it over there. It's cute, but.
0: So they just cut their losses.
1: Yeah, we're happy.
0: Yeah.
1: If we meet again somewhere or doing something, we will do
0: then
1: it.
0: Then great.
1: Yeah.
0: Mm-hmm.
1: But until then.
0: So is it just 6 episodes? Does he talk about one book for one episode and then goes on to the next?
1: Remember, he did that other special podcast with Bruce Springsteen for a while.
0: Yes.
1: Too. And it's interesting that he's not doing it with the wife.
0: Isn't it, though?
1: You know,
0: isn't it?
1: It's very interesting that he's not doing it with the wife. I mean, she has her stupid podcast with her brother, not him.
2: Nope, I couldn't stand my husband.
1: Maybe that's why.
0: For 10 years.
2: I couldn't stand my husband.
1: Oh, yeah,
2: I couldn't stand my husband.
1: We should have the picture of them. The picture they posted with the story was Barack and Michelle together at the library. Yeah, they're together. This is one of the opening shots of the Barack Obama presidential library.
0: Yeah.
1: And he's holding up his library card. So that must be some sort of form of identification.
0: And look at the way she's looking at him right there. It's almost like
2: I couldn't stand my husband.
0: It is almost like that. But at least we have that in common with her. We found one element of agreement with Michelle Obama.
2: I can't stand her husband either.
0: And I still can't. And I don't think she can either.
1: Well,
0: frankly.
1: Audible's happy to be with them and make it happen.
0: Oh, good. Good.
1: Very happy.
0: Yeah. All right.
1: The series represents everything they strive to be.
0: Of course it
1: over
0: does.
1: There at Audible.
0: Sure.
1: So
0: good.
1: It's good for them.
0: All right.
1: Harry Potter fans have forced a new multi-million dollar cable between the UK and Ireland to be relocated after complaining it would desecrate the grave of Dobby the fictional elf.
0: Oh.
1: You remember Dobby.
0: Dobby,
1: Dobby? Mm-hmm. Is it Dobby?
0: I think so, yeah.
1: Mm-hmm. All right, whatever they call him.
0: Yes, whatever they call him.
1: A little stupid elf. Yeah. The character was laid to rest on Freshwater West Beach in Pembrokeshire, Wales, in the film Harry Potter and the Deathly Hallows.
0: Mm-hmm.
1: Fans of the Wizard series come to leave stones reading Here Lies Dobby.
0: Do they understand that it's not real?
1: No, they don't. It's not real. They bring stones and they bring all kinds of people just to honor him. And they do that They don't care that it was not their land or any of it.
0: That is crazy.
1: I mean, it was an ecological sensitive site that was there, and so they don't care. They still drop it off. So the 430 million euro Greenlink interconnector, which links the national grid to Ireland, that was just initially going to pass through that site of the grave. The project manager was like, well, the fans became aware of the plans after I pointed
0: you
1: it out.
0: You've got to be kidding
1: on
0: me.
1: On a podcast. And then they ran it, and we got hundreds of calls. And he goes, I mean hundreds of calls that said that you don't know. He didn't even know who the character was.
0: That's the Dobby burial site. You yep. can't run through that.
1: That's exactly.
0: Come on.
1: One of his colleagues said,
0: unbelievable.
1: No, it's very, very serious. So they got new planners, and they rerouted the...
0: That's
1: rerouted
0: That's
1: it.
0: That's incredible. I mean, I love Harry Potter and the whole, you know, the books, the movies, but please.
1: I mean, they had
0: pretend.
1: And they had,
0: it didn't really happen.
1: And they had to, they also had a this Bronze Age place in the water there that has urns associated with human burial at this site. So they had to put this pipeline or this wire between the two.
0: Unbelievable. Seriously. How dumb are we?
1: Well,
0: as a civilization.
1: I mean, that's incredible.
0: Okay.
1: I know. In our daily look at AI segment, today New Orleans, Louisiana has become the first major U.S. city to publicly acknowledge the use of AI to help answer and triage certain 911 calls. It's a move that supporters say could reduce dispatcher overload and improve response times for life-threatening emergencies, but which critics warn could introduce new risks into one of the most important public safety systems. Other cities are already reported using AI in its context. New Orleans is unhappy about how it was being reported. A report claiming New Orleans is replacing human 911 operators with artificial intelligence is getting a lot of attention, but the agency overseeing emergency communications says the story is highly inaccurate and misrepresents how the technology is being used. And it comes from the Shreveport Times, which published a story saying New Orleans will use AI to answer 911 calls instead of humans. And they were mad about that. And the report focused on an AI tool called Carbine's AI Emergency Call Triage. Love them. Which can help identify when multiple people are calling about the same incident. In those cases, callers may be able to get updates or information about an emergency that's already been reported, while calls about a separate emergency are sent to a human dispatcher. The article does note that the tool would not replace human dispatchers, but would be used to help identify duplicate calls and connect callers with the right information or response. So it does say what they said it didn't say. The agency says it does use AI, but only in a very limited situation involving vehicle crashes. And it's not replacing human operators, okay? We use and here's the thing. They've been using it for like 2 years now. And it only comes into play when human call takers are busy and someone calls 911 from within about 200 meters of a crash. This is New Orleans. We're doing meters. I don't like it.
0: No, I don't
1: like it.
0: It's creeping into our society here in America.
1: I just realized this is from the Shreveport Times. Look,
0: stop
1: we don't
0: it.
1: Like your city to begin with.
0: Right. Oh, my gosh. That's an understatement. But don't use the metric system.
1: Stop
0: this
1: it.
0: This is America. We
1: stop
0: said
1: it.
0: No to it 50 years ago.
1: Yes.
0: No.
1: Thank you.
0: It doesn't make any sense.
1: I don't know who's running that Shreveport Times joint over there, but make
0: stop.
1: This happen. Yes,
0: yeah,
1: that has to stop. So they're already using it, and they can provide information or updates if a caller's reporting on a different emergency. It's doing exactly what the article said. I don't know. They're just mad that they're finally being called out on it. You know, the article was right. It just failed to mention that it's been going on for a couple of years already, and it has safeguards built in, so why don't you shut up? Everything is fine.
0: Mm-hmm.
1: The safeguards for AI are fine.
0: Okay.
1: They take care of everything, don't they?
0: Yeah.
1: Right?
0: Absolutely.
1: Yeah, nothing could go wrong.
0: So get off me.
1: Thank you. Spotify has added a feature that allows users to skip through some podcast ads, potentially disrupting the industry's ad economy.
0: Oh, boy.
1: That is not good, and people are not happy about it. Spotify is terrifying much of the podcast industry with their tiny little widget. Last week, the audio streaming giant tweaked its streaming interface, adding a feature that allows some users to more effectively skip through parts of a podcast that no one wants, notably ads, as well as promotions and filler content, as long as they aren't sold directly by Spotify. Spotify cast the move as streamlining a feature that already exists, the 15-second skip button, which users in practice often use to bypass ads, but they can't work on Spotify ads. Duh. Tommy Victor, a co-founder of liberal podcast network Crooked Media, I love them, put it more bluntly. Very cool of Spotify to try and destroy the podcast industry. several major other audio networks have reached out. They're unhappy with Spotify. Spotify also gave itself some room to back off the changes, reiterating that the skip button is in an early testing phase as it continues soliciting feedback from podcast companies, publishers, users, and advertisers. I would say use it before you lose it, because that is going away.
0: For sure.
1: That is not going to stick around much longer. And we did finally reach $1 billion. Tonight's drawing, the jackpot drawing, is $1 billion.
0: What's the cash payout?
1: $433.1
0: So again, it's not even half. You don't even get half your money. And then you get another 40% or more taken out in taxes. That's wrong.
1: Why win it?
0: Yeah, why?
1: Why win it?
0: Seriously.
1: What's the point?
0: It's barely enough to get yourself lunch.
1: What's the point? I mean, once it's all done.
0: There's no point in it.
1: You won $433.1 million, and then they take out of that.
0: Yeah.
1: And then they're going to take out of that.
0: You're going to be left with like $250 million.
1: And there's no... What are you doing with that?
0: Hardly enough to even go to the bank with. You know? Yeah. It's really despicable. Yeah,
1: can't have that.
0: All right.
1: Yeah, that's a... That's it. Please subscribe to the Chewing the Fat with Jeff Fisher podcast, available wherever you get your podcast. 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And you can hear the Daily Fat Five during Pat Gray Unleashed, daily 7 to 9 Eastern, right before this show, only on Blaze TV and Blaze Radio, or wherever you get your podcast. 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
0: Love it.
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0: Jeffy for Glenn this week, 888-727-BECK. Coming up in a few minutes, we got some things to share with you. There are some concerns. I don't know if you've noticed, but there are some concerns our country is facing. One of them is socialism.
1: Yep.
0: Another is the spread of Islam.
1: Yeah.
0: And I wouldn't be concerned about that if they didn't state their goal.
1: Which they do,
0: and they do it repeatedly, and they're serious about it.
1: Yes, they are.
0: And
1: they're actively taking over.
0: Yeah, that is their goal, and they've spelled it out. And eventually, you're going to have to say, "Wow, maybe I should believe what they're telling me, and maybe I should take some kind of action about it." And I'm not sure what kind of action you're going to take, but it's an issue here. See, look what's happened in Dearborn, Michigan,
1: around the country.
0: Patterson, New Jersey, Plano, Texas. I mean, it's everywhere. And they state that their goal, we got sued by some Muslim broadcasters. They put out a podcast and they all sat around a table, this imam and several of his Islamic friends.
1: Yep.
0: And they were spelling out how they are doing a Sharia community.
1: They sure were.
0: And they laughed at us because we're so stupid. They're using our own laws and rules against us.
1: Right.
0: That's almost a word-for-word quote. In fact, they pick out prominent members of the community. They like for them to be white because they believe that's stereotypically who's in charge, I guess. I don't know what they're saying there. it would be a real surprise if you found out that they were, I don't know, bigots. But they hired prominent local people who are well respected in the community to fight their battle for them at City Hall.
1: Well, I think,
0: and that's what they've done. And it's been really effective. We're going to show you something that happened in Chicago this week that is flabbergasting. I mean, unreal, because it's everywhere. It's in Houston. They had some kind of, I think this was during Ramadan. I mean, they had 30,000 Muslims gather downtown Houston. Wait, downtown Houston, Texas? Okay. All right. Not that there's a problem with that. We all love to see our Muslim friends gathering together in a downtown area.
1: In any downtown
0: area. And hear the call to prayer, because it's one of the most beautiful sounds any of us have ever heard, according to Barack Obama. But we're going to show you what happened in Chicago and get into what our governor, Greg Abbott, is doing about it here in the state. We'll see. That and lots more coming up.

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12: She finished first in her first contest. I'm Dave Anthony, Fox News.
13: I've been accused of not being a politician. Guilty as charged.
12: Senator Darlene Graham, after getting the most votes in a Republican primary in South Carolina, trying to replace her late brother Lindsey as the GOP nominee. She'd been appointed to finish his current term. Graham did not get 50%, so she faces Congressman Ralph Norman, who finished second in an August 25th runoff. Fox's Mark Meredith is in Columbia, South Carolina.
14: President Trump, who endorsed Graham, spoke with her overnight, and he says he remains on her side. Congressman Norman, who lost a gubernatorial primary earlier this year, says he is eager for a debate on who has the strongest conservative credentials.
15: I don't know where she stands on a lot of issues. I think that's where we'll find out.
12: In Connecticut, a Democratic congressman primaried out.
16: Former Hartford, Connecticut Mayor Luke Bronin is the most recent Democratic candidate to be favored by voters calling for younger leadership. He won his party's primary on Tuesday, beating 14-term Democratic Congressman John Larson. Larson has served for almost three decades in Congress, first elected during the Clinton administration, and becomes the 10th House member to lose a primary this year.
12: Fox's Tanya J. Powers. Democrats nominated a Bernie Sanders-backed progressive for Senate in Minnesota. Lieutenant Governor Peggy Flanagan will face Republican Michelle Tafoya a former TV sportscaster, in November. But in Wisconsin, a Democratic socialist who had led in the polls, Francesca Hong, lost the primary for governor.
17: Those electability concerns that Hong had been trying to shake had caught up. Milwaukee County Executive David Crowley squeezed by with less than half a percentage point. He'd actually left the race and then got back in it last month with the support from current Democrat Governor Tony Evers.
12: Fox's Alexandria Hoff in Middleton, Wisconsin. Crowley faces Republican Tom Tiffany in November. We got an inflation update this morning showing just a slight increase in consumer prices last month from June. 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
18: Tens of thousands of power outages remain around central Ohio after severe weather knocked out electricity Tuesday, along with

0: not yet been released. The Democratic opponent to embattled Republican Ohio Congressman Max Miller, Brian Poindexter, says he'll stick to the issues in the race and won't focus on Miller's ongoing family dispute with his ex-wife.
1: I'm certainly not talking about it as far as a campaign, campaign strategy, because, people are tired of the vote for me because he sucks type of campaigning. We're going to stick to the issues. I think people are tired of politicians who want to just smear their opponent and attack their opponent.
0: Poindexter is currently a city councilman in the Cleveland suburb of Brook Park. Miller has refused to resign from Congress and remains in the race for re-election to the 7th Congressional District. City of Toledo ending the pool season early. Officials are blaming budget constraints and lifeguard shortages for the early closures. Pools usually remain open until classes resume. The Jamie Farr Splash Pad and Willie's Pool remain open for now, but will close after this weekend. I'm Brian Nengel.
2: We are the NFHS. That stands for the National Federation of State High School Associations. But really, what we stand for, together with the OSAA, are the 99,000 high school sports and performing arts students in Oregon. And so we stand. We stand for the runners, debate team members, and basketball players. We stand for their coaches, officials, and adjudicators. 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
1: Glenn Beck is on.
2: Zach Gray and Jeff Fisher for Glenn this week. Great to have you with us. Thanks for being here. We're going to find out if you have a problem with something that's going on in America. A little Christian get-together in Chicago. One of the people who was, I guess, responsible for putting it on.
3: Yeah, but he was the one that started the gathering.
2: Shared an interesting little video of what they found when they got to the place that they had agreed upon.

0: on meeting. We'll get into that. Is it an issue? I don't know. I'll let you decide. But you know what? In 1 minute, we'll get into that. 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
0: One of the problems that we've got happening right now is this rise of socialism and the fact that our youth are so enamored with it. They seem to love it because the perception is socialism takes care of the little guy, right?
2: Right.
0: You're not some big, evil, rich person that's stealing money from everybody else. No, these are the hardworking people who are just scraping by every month. Yeah. And so they love that. And that's what they've been propagandized with their whole life in school.
2: That's completely wrong. But yes, they have had it rammed down their face.
0: So that's one of the issues that we have going on. And as a result of these issues, we got people like Francesca Hong. I'm sorry.
2: Yes, I know. I want to call her
0: Francesca Hong, all the time. Who was running for governor, and she had a real shot at least getting the Democrat nomination. There's a fascinating story about the guy who beat her because he dropped out of the race a while ago. It dropped out. And then he started to consider, wait a minute, maybe I can win this thing.
2: He started listening to her speak and went, probably smarter than that.
0: She wants to eliminate police, prisons.
2: She doesn't like Thanksgiving.
0: The Senate, Thanksgiving, Christmas. She hates all those holidays.
2: She's a bit of a curmudgeon.
0: Right. So anyway, this guy, Crowley, decided, you know what? I'm thinking about getting back in. And my wife and I prayed about it. He said, my wife, during the prayer, she said, God, I don't like subtlety. So make it very obvious if you want us to get back in the race.
2: I like that.
0: And she actually asked to see a red bird. She was very specific about that. She wanted to see a red bird if they were supposed to get back into the race. But his wife was still saying at that point, they're not doing it. They're not going to run again.
2: She didn't want to do it.
0: Then she saw a red bird, a cardinal, flew into, I don't even know where it landed, but she saw the red bird.
2: I am.
0: And he got back into the race.
2: Being more specific with my prayers.
0: Right. I think that's the point of this whole story. That's the moral of the story, if you will. Be specific in your prayers. But they saw the cardinal. So she told her husband, you should get back in. And he won the Democrat nomination.
2: I asked for a sign. I got it.
0: Amazing. Amazing. Meanwhile, in a state just east of there, there it was a little gathering that was supposed to take place of some Christians. They were doing some rally. I guess they'd get together from time to time and march. I don't know. They're marching for Jesus, I guess.
2: Yeah.
0: So they got the word out. And it's interesting what happened as a result of that. Here's the guy who'll tell you about it.
3: Can't make this up, guys. I am standing in the exact place where we are doing a Jesus march in 1 hour, and look who's here. A massive
0: Muslims
3: march, a massive Muslim march, where right now they're singing over Chicago, Muhammad is the only one, may Allah be lifted up. They're declaring that all Jews and all Christians would be removed from this city. I mean, this is... You know, I've been talking about this over the last week, and yet here we are right in the middle of it.
0: Here we are.
3: Our cities and our nation are being fought for in the spirit. I don't know if you need any more example than this right here. We didn't make this happen. We literally just walked up to the exact place where we're doing a Jesus march today in Chicago. And there's a massive Muslim march where they have been declaring over the city. And you know what? The church in America is asleep. I've been saying it over the last week. This is a perfect example. The church in America is asleep. We need to wake up. Listen, this is not a marketing thing. I did not make this happen. We did not plan this. This is a God-ordained moment for you guys around the world to see what's taking place. It's not just in Michigan. It's not just in New York. Right here in Chicago, a massive march is happening through the streets of the city where they are declaring that there is no God but Allah. They're declaring Muhammad is the true prophet. And they're literally threatening with verses of the Quran over Christians, over Jews, over everybody that will not comply. This is America. This is America, guys. Are you awake?
0: Hello?
3: Do you understand what is at stake here?
2: I mean, it's the party music being played.
0: Yeah. According to Barack Obama, that's one of the most beautiful sounds in the world. So, I don't know what your problem is. What is your problem?
2: Is that the call to prayer, or is that just a party song? I think that's just a party song.
0: It's just a Muslim party song?
2: It's just a party song.
0: All right. Beautiful, though. Beautiful. It's lovely. Okay, so he's concerned. Are you concerned? 888-727-BECK. And if you are concerned, what do we do about it?
2: Yeah.
0: That's the difficult issue.
2: It sure is.
0: What do you do about it? Because again, they've made themselves pretty clear about what they want and what they intend to make happen. And that's for Islam to be in every home in America and throughout the world for that matter.
2: Right.
0: You always think, well, if this is what you want, if what you want is Sharia law and an Islamic state, why don't you live in one? Because there are multiple Islamic states to choose from.
2: There are.
0: But that's not their point. The point is everybody must be. And not by choice, necessarily. Now, you can choose to convert, or you can be killed. So you got that choice. You have that choice. How picky are you? You want a third choice or a fourth?
2: You get two choices. That's it.
0: You get two choices. So they're not taking away your choice. What's the matter with you?
2: Right.
0: So anyway, we've been discussing this on Pat Gray Unleashed a bit over time. And one of our producers, Chris Cruz, decided to write to Governor Abbott about it.
2: Since the show originates in Texas.
0: Yes. And so he wrote, I'm a producer at Blaze Media. A lot of people who watch and listen to our show are growing increasingly concerned about the number of mosques and Islamic centers continuing to open across Texas. At last count, it was like 420 or something in Texas alone. They keep asking the same question I am. What is the state actually doing about this? Why does it feel like there is no real effort to slow or stop the expansion of these places and the influence that often comes with them? I genuinely like to know where your administration stands and what concrete steps, if any, are being taken. People are watching this closely and they're looking for real answers, not silent, not silence. Appreciate your time. And then he signs it. So he got a message back that they're compiling an answer.
2: Oh.
0: So I guess they're thinking about it, and they're going to show what they have done, some of the steps that they've taken on
2: this,
0: and where they plan to go from here.
2: And they're going to do that when?
0: I think tomorrow. I think tomorrow they promised him an answer on that tomorrow.
2: And politicians always show up on time. So,
0: bam!
2: That like list will be there. In fact, it might even be in this inbox early.
0: But it's a tough one because what do you do? We all say, okay, we need to wake up.
2: Okay.
0: Now that we're awake, what action do we take, if any?
2: I mean, I know my plan.
0: What is your plan, well, Mr. Fisher?
2: We begin with net zero immigration.
0: Okay.
2: We stop right. All immigration.
0: Stop all immigration.
2: All of it.
0: Mm-hmm.
2: Nobody gets in.
0: Legally or not?
2: All.
0: And not just, you're not talking about.
2: All immigration.
0: Not just Islamic nations either. You're talking about all nations.
2: I don't want.
0: You don't care if they're coming from Norway.
2: I don't want to.
0: Right?
2: I don't want to be racist.
0: Well, of course not.
2: Or have any country be included that should not be included. I want all of them to stop.
0: Okay.
2: Zero.
0: So you can't even come here from Canada.
2: Zero immigration.
0: No immigrants. What about tourism?
2: Oh.
0: Can they come in visit?
2: Well, think about that.
0: Okay.
2: All right. You know, if you come to visit, we might have to put an ankle monitor on you. If you're a tourist, we'll put an ankle monitor on you. And you can, you know.
0: Okay.
2: At least we have to know where you're at. Nah, we're working on that plan.
0: Yeah.
2: All right. And then we need to reclassify Islam as a political entity, not a religion.
0: Wow. That's a big step.
2: That will never happen.
0: No.
2: By the way, that will never happen. But that needs to happen. And because Islam, they've already stated their goal is to take over this country.
0: Yeah.
2: Period. Mm-hmm. We use their laws, their nice laws against them, and we're going to just take it over. And they do, and we see it in effect all the time.
0: Yeah,
2: every day. And they think it's so cute.
0: Another example of it in Chicago, where they planned a Christian march, and all these Muslims show up to, I guess, get in the face of the Christians who are going to show up.
2: Amazing. Or scare them away.
0: Yeah, something.
2: I mean, we have the Michigan Attorney General, the Democrat Attorney General, Dana Nessel. She says she's not even going to go to the Democratic Convention in Michigan this year.
0: Yeah, she's Jewish, right?
2: Because she doesn't feel safe.
0: Yeah. Here, cut 11.
2: Oh, yeah, okay.
0: Yeah.
4: I still will say I was very naive. I didn't think ever that this could happen in modern day United States of America. And it is. And I'm going to make this statement. I'm not going to be attending the nominating convention for the Michigan Democratic Party in August. And that is because I don't feel safe going. I feel like my presence is not going to be welcome. I don't want to get chased around. I don't want to get harassed. I don't want to get yelled and screamed at. And I don't want to get booed off the stage, irrespective of what I'm saying.
2: Right.
4: And I believe that if I go, that is what will happen. Because it's been happening to me.
0: Wow. So she's afraid to go to the Democrat convention in Michigan.
2: Her own party. Her own people.
0: That's interesting. Because she's Jewish and she'll get harassed or, you know, there'll be some kind of violent act against her. Whatever. She doesn't want to do it.
2: Right.
0: That's unacceptable.
2: Agreed.
0: It's unacceptable.
2: In the United States of America, absolutely unacceptable.
0: So we'd love to know your thoughts. 888-727-BECK. More coming up in 1 minute.
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0: It's Pat and Jeffy for Glenn this week. 888-727-BECK. So, let's say we're awake as a nation and we understand that we're being threatened.
2: Okay.
0: And there's a takeover in process, at least according to some of the Muslims that we hear from on a pretty regular basis.
2: Yeah.
0: Like every day.
2: I mean, they follow the same game plan wherever they go.
0: And what, you know, peaceful Muslims will tell you is that that's not Islam in general. That's not all of us. That's a small fraction. But, it, you know, even a small fraction of 1.5 billion people or whatever the population, the Islamic population is right now, even, you know, 10% of that is 150 million.
2: Yeah.
0: 1% of that is 15 million. I mean, so there are some problems. There are some issues. What do we do about it? Thomas in North Carolina. Hi, you're on the Glenn Beck program with Pat and Jeff.
7: Good morning. Morning. Yeah, no, I've been hearing all this stuff about just, you know, the marches and everything else in North Carolina. I found out yesterday, but they're literally building a 150-foot statue of the Hindu god Murugan in Chatham County, North Carolina.
0: Wow. 150-foot statue?
7: Yes. Supposedly 190 feet with its pedestal.
2: Yeah, that's that's the Hindu god, right? Yeah. I mean, that's the Indians, yeah. Yes.
0: Yes. Wow.
2: Yeah, that's separate. I mean, well, it's kind of walking the same road.
0: Yeah.
2: That's separate from what we were discussing. But, yeah, right. That does seem to be an issue.
0: Mm-hmm. Appreciate it. Thanks, Thomas. That's interesting.
2: Yeah.
0: And, I mean, apparently anybody who opposed it, tough.
2: Yeah, really tough.
0: You've been steamrolled. We're going to do it anyway.
2: And we already know, and you know, we already know here in the state of Texas that Governor Abbott said that he's all for it. I've seen
0: the statues.
2: All for the Indians, you know, in Texas. Yeah.
0: Oh. Mm. Interesting.
2: Yeah, because I mean, there's plenty of places in Texas that seem to have an overwhelming amount of
0: what
2: Indian population.
0: I've not noticed.
2: And not the Native American Indians, but
0: you're just going to throw that out there out of the blue like that.
2: Didn't mean to.
0: We do have a shock number. We have a number of immigrants.
2: Yeah, we do.
0: In the state. I mean, I'm sure every state does. You know, not necessarily from India, but everybody has people who have come here from other places, and in most cases, it's really good as long as they
2: assimilate.
0: Yes.
2: And want them to assimilate into the culture of the United States.
0: But that's too much to ask now.
2: It is. And, you know, earlier you mentioned about they ask white people. And what about, you were saying, I'm not sure why that is. Well, I was listening to, I forget who was talking about it. But they made a great point in that middle America white females and males, for that extent, have been beaten down to feel bad about being white.
0: Yeah.
2: So when the Islamic people come to them, they want to help because they feel bad about being white.
0: Yeah.
2: And while the African American community doesn't necessarily feel that way.
0: Right. Right. So they're a little more vocal about it.
2: Yes.
0: A little more outspoken about it. Yeah. Meanwhile, Whitey, all of us Caspers,
2: yeah,
0: kind of sit in the background and think, okay.
2: Oh, yeah, we want to help.
8: Right, I don't want to be hateful. I don't want to be a racist.
2: Yeah.
8: I don't want to be an Islamophobe.
0: That has been an effective tool.
2: It has.
0: They've used it against us.
2: A very effective tool.
0: For a long time, but it's been even more prevalent lately. And so you just get beaten down with that stuff. And none of us want to be called a racist or a bigot or an Islamophobe. And the vast majority of us aren't. But then we wind up saying nothing and doing nothing. And then you regret the results of that.
2: Right. And, you know, that's the game plan that a lot of the Islamic community has used against us.
0: Yeah. And in that podcast that we were referencing before that they sued us over playing, we just wanted to share their message with everybody. I don't know why they were upset
2: about
0: it. Yeah, you said it. That's what they kind of talk about, is using our own culture against us, using our own laws and rules. And
2: isn't that great how we're doing that? And then we've got our whole new community set up here. You don't have to be, of course, obviously you don't have to be
9: Muslim to live in our community, but
0: why if you're not, you? You're going to be paying the tax that goes to the mosque.
9: Yeah,
0: and so a lot of Christians don't want to support that for some reason. And they wind up with what they want.
9: Yeah.
0: It's a tough...
9: It is.
0: It's a tough issue to tackle.
9: I'm interested to see what the Governor Abbott's people are compiling.
0: Yeah.
2: Me too.
0: We'll let you know when we find out.
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0: Gray and Jeff Fisher in for Glenn this week. 888-727-BECK. Marco Rubio sat down with Katie Miller. Marco and his wife to discuss quite a few things.
1: No, he's not running for president.
0: No.
1: He's not running for president.
0: He always has his wife with him on interviews.
1: Sit down for an interview with the wife.
0: What do you mean?
1: Come on.
0: So this is completely ordinary.
1: Just happened. She was in town.
0: Of course he's going to run for president. Well, I'm not sure that's a given because of J.D. Vance. I don't know if the two of them got a working deal or something. You run this time, I'll run next. I don't know how that's going to work.
1: I don't know how that's going to work. I mean, Marco wanted to, you know, time before, right, when he was little Marco.
0: They'd make a really strong team, though.
1: Oh, my gosh.
0: With one of them the head of the ticket, the other the vice president.
1: Who wants to be?
0: Wow.
1: Does J.D. want to be vice president again?
0: No, I'm guessing neither of them want to. But it's especially true, probably, for J.D. He's not going to be vice president to somebody else. That would be silly. And I think that would be counterproductive to his political career.
1: Right.
0: The next step is the presidency, right?
1: Or go back to Ohio and just be done.
0: Right.
1: Right.
0: Just go on the speaking tour and make $400,000 an hour. Just give it a speech.
1: He and the wife could just hang out for a while. Yeah.
0: Yeah. Yeah. But Marco had some interesting things to say. He was asked about a conspiracy theory that he actually believes.
2: What's a conspiracy theory that you believe in? I'm asking both of you.
3: A conspiracy theory that I believe in? Well, I don't. Okay, it's not a conspiracy theory.
1: Well, okay. Then don't answer it.
3: But I have long been on this UAP thing.
2: Okay.
3: And now, you know, I've sort of surrendered that portfolio to someone else who you know well,
2: mm-hmm.
3: who's very much in charge of the UAP issue. Again, it's not, what I say is, I don't know who it is, I don't know what it is, but there are things flying over a military installation and they're not ours, and we should look into this, be serious about it. And I did that for a long time in the Senate, and it had two benefits. The first is that obviously it's a legitimate topic, and the second is, whatever the news of the day was, it was controversial, and a reporter comes up to you, and you say to them, look, I don't have time for these questions about politics. Do you realize there's things flying over airspace? You know, we don't know what they are. And the reporter's like, oh, what do you know? Tell me more. So it was extraordinarily effective as a diversionary tactic in addition to. Now, that said, it's also a very legitimate topic that we should be covering. So I don't call it a conspiracy. I don't know if I don't know the answer to any of it. I'm just, you know, asking the questions about, you know, we should know what's flying over our airspace. But I don't think that's a conspiracy theory as much as it is just... It can be in some sense because people do believe we're covering something up. And I assure you, like in this administration, if we knew, like the president would be all over it. Like there would be, you know, prime time address. He would, he'd be showing the pictures and the videos. But, you know, Steven's on that case now, and I think he's doing a great job.
0: Is that true that he doesn't know exactly what they are?
1: It's hard to believe.
0: In the highest levels of our government, somebody's got to know. Right. It doesn't make sense to me that none of them, the president doesn't know, the secretary of state doesn't know, the vice president, nobody knows.
1: Nobody knows.
0: If
1: we knew, we'd tell you.
0: Sure.
1: We tell you.
0: That goes without saying that you'd be totally transparent with the American people.
1: If I knew.
0: Yes. But obviously you don't.
1: I don't.
0: I don't know that I believe any of that.
1: I don't know either. And we didn't get to hear what the wife's answer was.
0: No.
1: Because she asked both of them. Now, maybe, you know, Marco told her to pipe down. But
0: I don't think so.
1: I don't think so either.
0: I don't think so. Based on this next question that she helps Marco with.
2: Adopted RFK's diet of red meat and fermented vegetables.
3: No, this is a crazy diet. This is a diet that consists of eating sauerkraut and meat.
0: Ew.
3: Now, you understand, like, this is not a sustainable thing. Like, you can't just walk into a, you know.
4: Well, he sustains it because he
3: does. Can you imagine? He has to travel with coolers of sauerkraut. I'm not going to travel the world with a cooler full of sauerkraut. It's ridiculous. I can't do it. It's not sustainable.
2: Are you MAHA?
3: I'm in favor of MAHA. Like, I think people should be healthy.
4: No, he is not.
3: But I think ultimately.
4: Completely not.
2: What's he eat?
4: Pop-Tarts.
3: No, I don't eat Pop-Tarts every day.
4: Okay, you every eat day. Sweets.
3: The Pop-Tart is one of the great American innovations in the history of the world. If you think about it, it comes in this beautiful foil package.
4: All the things you should not be eating. Every single thing.
1: Oh.
0: That's why you don't have your wife with you on these interviews.
1: He should have told her to pipe down.
0: Yeah, yeah. Ahead of time, or just not included her in the room. Because that's what's going to happen.
5: No, he eats everything. He eats Pop-Tarts. He eats sweets.
0: Okay.
5: And the way he follows Maha.
1: Not the stuff that he eats. Okay.
0: So great.
1: That's why I travel the world without you.
0: Exactly okay. right. Exactly. Because that's what the wife's going to do for you.
1: How about I travel with a cooler of sauerkraut around the world? You just make sure that I have freshly made sauerkraut ready to go from the house, okay? Oh, that stuff is so nasty.
0: Oh, it is. Yeah,
1: I was forced to smell that man. Being baked mm-hmm. and cooked them when no, I was a little kid. Oh, it's terrible.
0: No, thank you.
1: Just terrible.
0: But that's always fun to have the wife jump in like that and change your answer. Modify your answer.
1: Oh, just a little bit. Of course he's not Maha. Of course he's not Maha. He's anything. Oh,
0: that's so good.
1: That's unbelievable.
0: Yeah.
1: But he's definitely running. He's running for something. Come on now. I don't remember, to be honest, I don't remember Marco ever having his wife with him.
0: Yeah, I've never seen it before. I haven't seen her that often, but I've never seen them together like
1: yeah,
0: that.
1: Yeah, I don't remember that. I've ever seen that.
0: Which leads you to believe he's going to run for president.
1: Yeah.
0: Because you start breaking out the family and showing what a family man you are.
1: Well, the kids are grown now, right? Mm-hmm. So she was, you know, they had the kids and she stayed home and raised them and did her womanly thing, which is what she was supposed to do. And, well, Marco was out there, no problem.
0: Okay, where do you address the comments on that last statement
1: what?
0: By you?
1: At chewingthefat@blazemedia.com. Okay. Yeah, yes. You can email me there.
0: I wash my hands completely of what everything he said, not just today, but
1: the world
0: at any
1: knows
0: time
1: it's true.
0: Ever.
1: Anytime ever?
0: Anytime ever.
1: Oh, yeah. I thought we agreed on something earlier.
0: No, it was one thing. And
1: you took it back?
0: Yeah, I take it back.
1: But I honestly, I don't remember him ever being with her.
0: No, I don't think I've ever seen it. But yes, again, I think it's a pretty good indicator of what's to come. And that's, it's going to be really interesting once 2028 rolls around to see who's jumped into this race and who hasn't.
1: Sure is.
0: We've got a really strong bench that the Democrats do not have. There's nobody who's really prominent in the Democrat Party. We've talked about this a little bit before. I think it's going to be somebody out of the blue, like a John Ossoff for the Democrats.
1: Yeah.
0: And you start to see him becoming much more prevalent. But the Republicans have a really strong bench. It's going to be tough to decide which one should be the head of the ticket.
1: Look, that could be the problem in and of itself.
0: Yeah. Right? Splitting votes with each other.
1: Just off the top of your head, J.D., Marco, and
0: Ron DeSantis.
1: There's your top three right there.
0: Right.
1: And
0: who else?
1: None of those, you don't need anybody else. No, you don't. But none of those guys are going to want to be a number two.
0: No, that's true. Yeah.
1: I mean, they're all in line to step in to be number one if they step in line.
0: Mm-hmm.
1: Right. So who are the two that say, okay, I'll wait. Okay, you go ahead. You run. Maybe it's not my time.
0: Well, JD's only what, 43? 42? 43?
1: Hey, I don't know.
0: He's really young. So if anybody's going to wait their turn, you'd probably want it to be JD Vance.
1: He's not going to want to do that.
0: I don't think he wants to do that.
1: I mean, if there's ever a time, now is it for him.
0: Mm-hmm.
1: I mean, I guess you make the case that he could wait, but I don't see that practically for anyone, really.
0: No, because he's perfectly positioned to run for president, because the vice president always runs for president.
1: Yeah.
0: And so he'd be the next in line. So I don't know. It'll be interesting to see over time.
1: And does Marco say, no, you know what, just make sure that I'm State Department. And, I mean, does he want to gallivant all over the world for the next 4 to 8 years? I don't think so.
0: Yeah, I don't think so.
1: I mean, that's a tough job.
0: Yeah. And he's done, what, 1,000 jobs?
1: Right.
0: He's also the leader of Venezuela.
1: Right.
0: Yeah, he's got a lot on his plate.
1: He's got all kinds of jobs.
0: Yeah.
1: Some real and some not, but he's done them.
0: Speaking of number two, Kamala Harris has been out speaking. She's been out on the speaking tour as well.
1: And what is going on?
0: For some reason, she just did this video about the Save America Act. And just the lengths that the Democrats go to lie about the Save Act.
1: It's been fun. I mean, it's been fun. It's been agonizing to watch, actually.
0: Yeah.
1: Because they just continue to lie and people believe it.
0: Here's what she said this week.
5: Hey, everybody. So they're trying to mess with your ability to vote, just to break it all down. You've got the Supreme Court. They just sealed the deal with this case that just came up recently, the Calais decision, which basically took the power out of the Voting Rights Act, which was designed to protect your right to vote.
0: That's untrue. Okay. Surprisingly. Untrue? Wait, what?
6: What?
0: Kamala Harris said something that's not true? You know what the Calais Act was? It was the Supreme Court ruled that Louisiana didn't have to establish a black majority district in Louisiana. In District 2, it didn't have to be majority black. That's what you're talking about?
6: Yes.
0: They can all still vote in that district. We just don't have to make the minorities white people in that area.
1: Right.
0: They didn't have to create a specifically black district.
1: But that did lead to a firestorm of states rearranging their districts.
0: Yes, I'm not sure that's what led to it.
1: Yeah.
0: That was part of that whole fight. But that is so disingenuous and so ridiculous. And of course, then you got to talk about the SAVE Act.
5: So you got the Supreme Court doing its thing.
0: Yeah.
5: Then. Come on. This president is trying to push this SAVE Act, which basically would require that for people to register to vote, you're going to have proof.
0: No. Wait. I have to prove who I am? That I'm an American citizen? What kind of outrage is this? What is this?
1: If they have identification to prove that you are who you are and that you're a citizen?
0: Is this Genghis Khan's Mongolia? Where am I right now? Did I take a left turn and wind up in communist China? How dare you ask me to show who I am?
5: Of who you are through a passport, which a lot of Americans don't have, or a birth certificate. Same point. Obstacles to make it difficult for you to register.
0: You notice how they avoid driver's licenses?
1: Right.
0: Because they can't go there. I mean, when you go and get your driver's license, in order to have that check mark on it, like Texas does, and we've had that for, I don't know, 10 or 15 years.
1: The star or something.
0: Yeah, the star. Yeah. Uh-huh. That shows that it's official and it's federal and whatever.
1: Yeah.
0: That's all you have to get is a driver's license that's official like that. In order to get that, and almost everybody has one now, you do have to produce a birth certificate or, some form of proof that you are who you say you are. Now, should voting be absolutely effortless? I don't think so.
1: I mean,
0: you have to go through, you got to jump through some hoop to get there. So what? You're voting.
1: And the states a number of the states who have said that we've got, we have ID. Well, you don't, because you can.
0: There's ways around it.
1: Yes.
0: Like Virginia.
1: Yes.
0: Who was it that was being interviewed about that? I don't remember, but he cited Virginia as an example and was told
1: you really don't have to. That's not really true.
0: No. But most states already have. If you got a driver's license, it has a star on it, you can vote. It's just not that difficult.
1: It really isn't. I mean, when I changed my license from Florida to Texas, I went to the, I did have to go to the DMV.
0: Oh, don't tell me you had to leave the house. You had to leave the house?
1: I did have to go to the DMV.
0: How did you get? Did you walk uphill?
1: No.
0: In both directions? In the driving snow?
1: First of all, no.
0: Hurricane velocity winds? It must have been, 48, 50 below zero when you went? What kind of dastardly state would put you through that?
1: Texas.
0: You did have to leave
1: Texas.
0: You had to leave the house.
1: I did have to leave the house, and I went to the DMV. And
0: that's inconvenient. You should never be inconvenienced.
1: I brought insurance papers, and I did bring a copy of my birth certificate, which I did need, because since I still had an in-date license from another state, Texas, that was fine.
0: So you're one of, four people in the country who has a copy of a birth certificate?
1: Well,
0: is that what you're asking us to believe now?
1: Yeah.
0: Wow. That's hard to believe. All right. 888-727-BECK. More coming.
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0: 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Coming up at the top of the hour.
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0: Yep.
1: And then back program.
0: We will see you right back here tomorrow to fix whatever else we weren't able to fix today. Pretty much solved most of the issues, though.
1: We did. It's wonderful. And hopefully the Iran conflict will be fixed by then.
0: Yeah, I'm sure it will.
1: You sure our oil reserves are getting a little low?
0: Ooh, under 300 million barrels.
1: Yeah, it's okay.
0: Lowest since 83.
1: I believe that was the number I read.
0: Yeah.
1: So.
0: All right. See you back here tomorrow.

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8: I think we will keep it. I'm Lisa Brady, Fox News. That's part of President Trump's latest message about the Strait of Hormuz, posting that the U.S. has total control, and again, calling a U.S. blockade of Iranian ports a wall of steel, despite Iran's defiance, claiming it controls the key waterway.
9: Indirect negotiations with Iran continue aimed at reopening the Strait of Hormuz, but reports indicate very little progress, despite efforts from both Qatar and Pakistan. We do know the head of Iran's Supreme National Security Council said Tuesday the strait would not reopen until the United States meets all Iranian conditions. This includes unfreezing assets, giving compensation, and ending the war.
8: Fox's Trey Yingst in Tel Aviv. The U.S. military firing on a ship in the Gulf of Oman for trying to evade the blockade yesterday. Meantime, Iran-backed Houthi rebels have launched deadly attacks on ships in a different strait. Mixed primary results for the president. In South Carolina, Republican Senator Darlene Graham advancing in a race for the GOP nomination to succeed her late brother, Lindsey.
10: Darlene Graham was appointed to serve out the rest of his term and has since won the endorsement of President Trump for a full term.
11: You know, Lindsey loves his sister more than anything else. details. He would tell me about his sister, that she's just outstanding.
10: Darlene Graham will now face Congressman Ralph Norman in a Republican runoff later this month. In Minnesota, Trump-endorsed Mike Lindell fell short in the state's Republican primary for governor, losing to the state's Speaker of the House.
8: Fox's Jared Halpern at the White House. Also a mixed night for progressive Democrats, with Minnesota's Lieutenant Governor Peggy Flanagan winning the Senate primary to face Republican Michelle Tafoya in the fall. But in Wisconsin, Democratic Socialist Francesca Hong was edged out in the governor's race by County Executive David Crowley. A big deal in basketball, the L.A. Lakers reportedly being sold to businessmen Josh Kushner and Bob Iger for more than $12 billion pending final approvals. 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
12: Tens of thousands of power outages remain around central Ohio after severe weather knocked out electricity Tuesday, along with causing devastating flooding and hurricane-force winds left behind severe damage to buildings. The governor issued a

0: Campaign strategy, because people are tired of the vote for me because he sucks type of campaigning. We're going to stick to the issues. I think people are tired of politicians who want to just smear their opponent and attack their opponent.
1: Poindexter is currently a city councilman in the Cleveland suburb of Brook Park. Miller has refused to resign from Congress and remains in the race for re-election to the 7th Congressional District. City of Toledo ending the pool season early. Officials are blaming budget constraints and lifeguard shortages for the early closures. Pools usually remain open until classes resume. The Jamie Farr Splash Pad and Willie's Pool remain open for now, but will close after this weekend. I'm Brian Nengel.
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Welcome, everybody. Wednesday edition of Clay and Buck. And we got a lot of political results for you. A lot of news to dive into today. Our man Clay is taking a family day, I might add. He'll be back with us tomorrow, just out for today. So you are riding solo with me, Buck, a.k.a. the Buckster, or to many of you now, Father of Speed. That's actually a cool name, Father of Speed. But it's a true thing, too. I don't know, maybe today we'll even have another appearance of Speed on the Speed Cam. Maybe. We'll see. We'll see how nice everybody is. Wisconsin Democrat primary results are in. The DSA is all upset. Minnesota Senate primary results are in. And I think the GOP is overall very happy with all of these results. We've also got some Trump reaction on the biggest stories, including the plane swap story. New York Post, New York Times leading with that yesterday. More on the WNBA. I'm probably not going to go heavy on the WNBA stuff today because Clay will be back tomorrow, and I know he's going to want to talk about that in detail. But we'll update you on some of that. And then, of course, all of your talk backs and calls and all of that. But I'll start with this. Looking at the results for the Wisconsin Democrat primary, Francesca Hong –

0: she of let's cancel Thanksgiving fame, or Thanksgiving is very problematic for a whole lot of people, which I've actually never even heard before anyone say. She walked that back, but it wasn't walked back far enough. She lost. She lost to a more, shall you say, establishment candidate in David Crowley. He narrowly won the Democrat nomination for governor in Wisconsin. And that is the first time we have seen a highly publicized far left candidate lose to a more establishment Democrat in some of the recent cycles. This is the end of the surge, or not the end of it, but the first setback for the surge of socialism among the Democrats. That's something that we'll talk about in some detail. There's also, this is kind of funny. You know what, guys? Let's just play this. Apparently Fox News was kicked out of Francesca Hong's election night party. Play cut one here for me.
1: Helping to do this live shot from inside the Hong campaign headquarters watch party. We arrived with our confirmation materials, all the registration that we needed, front of the line. We were told because of capacity that they had the discretion to turn some away. It appears Fox News was the only media outlet turned away, but we can report from out here.
0: Not letting Fox News in. That's not nice. Not a surprise. So there is that. And Francesca Hong is not a name you're going to be hearing much more or much longer. Democrats, I think, are breathing a sigh of relief over this. They are very pleased that they are not going to have to rally behind a candidate who I think everybody who understands Wisconsin as a battleground state knew that Hong was going to have a tough time. Her comments also about things like the problematic proximity to whiteness. Wisconsin's a very white state. If you want to be the governor of Wisconsin and you don't like whiteness, I would assume it's something like trying to be the governor of Florida and saying you hate beaches. That's probably a bad place to be in a state with so much beautiful coastline. So, yeah. Or saying you don't like football in Alabama, or take your pick. You don't like chowder in Massachusetts. If you have a problem with proximity to white people, Wisconsin might be a challenge. So she is gone from this. This is just from her. Well, I guess it certainly wasn't a victory party. It was a concession speech party last night. Francesca Hong, cut two, hit it.
2: It is an honor of my lifetime to be your candidate for governor. Wisconsin, we have built something that will change politics forever. The work we have done will be remembered forever. I know we don't have the final results right now, but what I do know is that we are ready to keep fighting.
0: Yeah, you're not going to hear much more about her. That was right before the results came in showing that she had officially lost, but she knew it was pretty much all over. I'll say this. On the one hand, and I haven't even gotten into Minnesota yet. We will dive into Minnesota Senate primary results soon. On the one hand, you could say, and you could look at this and say, and I think a lot of people will, sanity prevailed among Democrats in Wisconsin. That given the choices that they have, they made a less crazy choice. They made a more electable choice. And I think all of that is true, but something else is true as well. There is no such thing as too radical for the Democrat Party of today. There's just too radical to get through the election cycle with a win. That's a very important distinction. And I want all of you to remember this, because their efforts to, say, create a woke 1.0 and woke 2.0, this is all a facade. It is a falsehood. It's not real. There's only one woke, and it is what you have seen time and again. When Democrats are in power, what do they do? What they say when they're trying to get elected does not matter. Or at least it doesn't matter in terms of what they will do when they are in power. Those are two separate and distinct things. Democrats get elected by pretending that they are not as crazy as the other people in their party. But when they are elected, they do the things that they pretended were too crazy for them while they were trying to get people voting for them. I could go through countless examples of this, but Joe Biden, there's a lot to say there, but Joe Biden is, I think, exhibit A. He was elected, and in retrospect, I know we all laugh about, or maybe not laugh, maybe you kind of cry about it. It's preposterous this happened, but you had a guy who had mental infirmity who was elected president of the United States by the Democrats. And he was elected as a uniter. He was elected as a healer and a traditional old school Democrat, somebody who would bring the country together, somebody who wouldn't be divisive. And as I'm saying that, I'm sure your blood is beginning to boil because all of that was a lie. The Biden presidency was the most open borders presidency in the history of this country. Since we've been enforcing borders, there was nothing as open borders by the numbers as the Biden administration was. So you had the most radical policy on the border you possibly could. And go down the line, look at some other areas, look at some other aspects of Biden policy. You got memos of support from the White House. Now, you could say that Biden's aides were writing them, not him, sure, but he was, you know, his name was on it. The auto pen was signing it, so to speak, of support for trans surgery for minors. In fact, what was the area of policy that was too left wing for the Democrats that was within Biden's reach that he did not go for? I understand you say, oh, but what about a total amnesty? Well, that requires Congress. He couldn't get it through. What was the thing that was too radical for Biden? On COVID, he went as hardcore as he possibly could. Vaccine mandates, extended the school closures and lockdowns and everything else. With Biden, you got left-wing AOC policy in the smiling facade, the husk perhaps, of a career Democrat politician representing mostly the credit card companies based in Delaware. That's what you got. It wasn't actually moderate at all. Now, why does that matter to us right now? Francesca Hong's sin, other than some just political malpractice. I mean, we're joking about the Thanksgiving thing, but that is a preposterously stupid thing to say. We'll get into some of what Al-Sayed has said, running for Senate in Michigan against Mike Rogers. He has also said some very stupid things, but he's walked it back since, and they're trying to cover that. They're playing catch up and cover up with all that. What they say is just a game to them, whether it's AOC or the Squad or Bernie or Biden or any of them. What they say is meant to fool. What they do is what you have to be worried about. And I understand right now there is an inclination to say this Democrat Party is less socialist or this Democrat Party is less woke and radical because of things like the Hong defeat in Wisconsin, but I think that is a far too simplistic view of what is going on here. This is merely tactical retreat as part of a much larger advance of socialism within the Democrat Party. This is just, what do we have to do to get into a position of maximum power? They did not want to hand a governor's mansion to a Republican in a critical state like Wisconsin. So there's a difference between tactics and ethics, right? Or a difference between a shift that is meant to fool and a shift that is meant and heartfelt. Those are some of the dynamics that I see at play here. And this is why, while we point out things like the DSA, the Democrats are always going to claim that this is just a voice within the party, not the real ethos of the party. That is a lie. Look at Abigail Spanberger, for example, of Virginia. She is somebody who ran as a Democrat, milquetoast, moderate mom. And it turns out as soon as she gets into office, she's trying to be as aggressive as possible on as many left-wing issues as she can. And the whole game is to do what they want while they're in power. And then when they're up for re-election, lie about what they did, lie about what they plan to do going forward, and hope that enough people are fooled or forget. So while you still have something here to look at with Hong as a loss for the far left, for the progressives of the Democrat Party, that is the vanguard of the party. Do not be fooled. And we will be talking about this more this week. I promise you. Oh, AOC, who is apparently newly single. That's real. She just froze her eggs. Very public about that. We're not sharing any private medical information. She posted it on social media for the world to see. She froze her eggs and she broke up with her boyfriend, who is a very red-haired fellow. I am married to a redhead, so I don't understand all these redhead jokes that I'm seeing out there. I think red hair is beautiful, but my son has red hair. AOC is the future of the Democrat Party. Whether she's the candidate or just the kingmaker behind the scenes, it is a socialist party. It is Medicare for all, as they call it. It's just single payer is really what it is. It's the national healthcare system of the UK, which has destroyed the economy of that country and is enormously inefficient and provides crappy care. It's a whole range of issues like that. That's where they're going. So what you see here is not a rejection for the DSA in Wisconsin. It is a speed bump for the overall agenda. Do not be fooled, my friends. We have a lot of work to do. High winds are bad business for electrical lines. When storms hit and the power goes out, what's the one of the first things to fail? It's likely the cell phone service around your home. 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

0: Welcome back here to Clay and Buck. I want to take some time here to give you some good news as well. I love good news. We share as much of it here with you as possible. You notice today, because I do not have the counterbalance of Clay's perpetual optimism, Eeyore is going to have a fun one and actually lighten things up a bit for you, not just with the funny stuff, but also on the political front, because we are happy warriors. One thing that always separates the right and left in politics in America today, as I observe it, so many people who are on our team, it's really important to us. We're passionate about it, but we're also joyful. We're joyful even in the fight, whereas I think it is a characteristic of the left to be bitter and angry and resentful in victory as well as in defeat. So all the time. Just not the way to go through life. I even told you, Bill Maher pulled me aside when she just said, it was after the first time I was on the show, he said, you stick with what you say all the time and you're a happy warrior and I respect that. Now, you can like or not like Bill Maher's content, but I did appreciate the compliment at the time. And he said that others, he said, you guys on the right, a lot of you are happy warriors, which is so true. So here's what I would say is something that is cheering me up a bit. One thing from the Wisconsin election results. We'll talk Minnesota here in a second. By the way, congrats to Michelle Tafoya, who we've had on the program, who just won the Republican primary against Mike Lindell of My Pillow fame. The Wisconsin primary election results were contrary to the polling. Contrary to the polling. Or rather, big miss by the polling. They had Francesca Hong up double digits. David Crowley, by the way, beat her by an extremely narrow margin, but still, she was supposed to be up double digits. And we've seen this sort of thing before. I remember the Iowa pollster who had Trump, what was it, like 10 points behind Kamala in Iowa, something just completely insane. And she was supposed to be the best. She's retired from the game. This might have been why. The best pollster in Iowa and was off by double digits. These Wisconsin results were very different from what we were told was going to happen here. I was prepared to talk to you about Francesca Hong's victory today. I mean, I was just based on all the numbers. I didn't think that the Democrats were going to intentionally skew the poll in favor of one candidate over the other in this case. So I think it was just an error. But a lot of the polling right now that shows things that I don't like, this is the good news part of this, everybody. This is the part that should stiffen our spines and our resolve and get us fired up and get us out there and voting, not just in the primary, but also in the general election this fall. I do not believe James Tallarico is actually going to be able to win in Texas. I don't care what the polls say. I do not believe it. I do not think we're going to lose a Senate seat there. I do not think that the other polls that are a bit of a shock right now to people are going to end up being accurate either. And the future is not set. So we have a lot of work to do. And we'll take your calls. We'll talk Minnesota results here in a second. 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

0: Welcome back in here to Clay and Buck. By the way, exciting. We've got Ann Coulter joining us in the third hour and Florida Lieutenant Governor Jay Collins, which we're talking about Florida being at a crime all-time low for, or sorry, 50-year all-time low or 50-year low. And also talk to him. He's running for governor. And there is a primary going on here in Florida. And I got to go out and vote in that primary. So we'll have on Lieutenant Governor Collins as well. Also, please stop being mad at me. I made a boo-boo. I made an error in talking about the Minnesota election results. I think I got the governor primary and the Senate primary. I might have said the wrong thing. I can't remember now, but I'm going to tell you what's going on here, okay? So if I said the wrong thing about the Minnesota primary, I'm updating it now with the right thing about the results. You had the Democrat U.S. Senate primary was an open Senate seat after Senator Tina Smith retired. So Lieutenant Governor Peggy Flanagan, who is a progressive leftist, defeated Representative Angie Craig by a pretty big margin. Flanagan will face Republican Michelle Tafoya in the general election. So that was for the Senate seat. Now, on the governor's race, you had Minnesota House Speaker Lisa DeMuth defeated MyPillow founder Mike Lindell, who was Trump-endorsed, among others she defeated, by the way. She beat Lindell by 11 points, 43% to 32%. And then in the Democratic governor primary, Senator Amy Klobuchar won easily and will face DeMuth in November. Okay, so I wanted to line all these things up. I will say, I think that for the state of Minnesota, Minnesota House Speaker DeMuth is a more likely challenge than I think Mike Lindell would have been. Mike was Trump endorsed, but remember, Minnesota's gone blue in recent elections, and it's become a pretty blue state. So I don't think that Mike would have had a realistic shot at all. Look, I think that Minnesota is going to be tough for Republicans, period, in this midterm election cycle. I think Michelle Tafoya is a great candidate on the Senate side of things, but she's up against a very entrenched and savvy political operator with Flanagan here, who that's also going to be a big ask. That's not going to be I wouldn't place a big bet on that one, is what I'm telling you. I think that things are going to be a little bit more of a challenge there. So that's the Minnesota, the Minnesota result, or those are the results. And here is the now Senate candidate, Peggy Flanagan, Lieutenant Governor, now Senate candidate, talking about, she's going to make this as much about Trump as possible. Play cut 8.
1: Donald Trump has cost our state far too much already. And we are not about to give Donald Trump another loyal soldier like Michelle Tafoya to take his orders and do his bidding. Michelle Tafoya was all in with Trump when ICE was terrorizing our neighbors. The last thing this country needs is to give Donald Trump another yes, sir, senator. Trump cut 15 million people off of their health care, and Michelle Tafoya said, yes, sir. Tax breaks for billionaires? Yes, sir, you betcha.
0: Okay. Notice how the whole thing here for her is to try to make this as much as possible about Trump, because she thinks that's going to be in her interest. The other part of this is making it about ICE, which is fascinating to me because I understand that Minneapolis was the scene of some fatal exchange with an ICE officer and some maniac, and then this became a big brouhaha nationally, a big to do, and this is something that Democrats think is going to mobilize their base. They are looking for an issue where they have the moral high ground to get people for whom the vote is really just a proxy for a virtue signal, right? I'm going to vote for this Democrat in Minnesota because that's what the good people do who are nice to everybody and all this other stuff. But it's fascinating to me that in a generally very white state like Minnesota, you see Democrats trying to make this about immigration enforcement as much as possible. I understand there are illegals who make their way up to Minnesota, but, you know, it's not a border state. Well, I'm sorry, not a southern border state. Of course it is. I don't think they're as worried about masses of Canadians who are coming in to infiltrate and take welfare and all the rest of it. I know there's some infiltration from Canada that occurs, but of illegals, but it's far different numbers. And obviously Trump has secured the borders very well. So this isn't really about immigration policy in Minnesota. It's creating a narrative that will make people who are easily, let's say their minds are easily molded, make them feel like they're good people because they're voting against Trump and against the mean ICE raids. You know, law enforcement at some level has to be willing to do things that are rough because it's the state exercising a monopoly on the use of force lawfully, without which, how do you have the enforcement of any laws? You see this with people who play the game and, you know, with body cams, I will say. Not only have body cams been the single biggest impediment to the Black Lives Matter movement, and I think they've made the argument better than any person, better than I ever could or anyone else ever could, about why BLM is essentially rooted in just lies and misdirection and nonsense. Very poisonous, very dangerous nonsense, I might add. But you see people in these law enforcement involved situations, whether even for like a speeding ticket, and they'll play the game of, I'm not going to show you my ID. And then they'll say, they'll try to stall. And at some point, the cop says, you can see endless clips like this online, I'm giving you a lawful order. You're going to comply. You're going to be arrested. And now that all is still just verbal exchange. At some point beyond that, the cops have to physically apprehend the individual and physically bring them for arrest and processing. And then they'll get their day in court, they'll see a judge, and, you know, they'll be released, especially for something like a traffic-involved situation. But people have to be willing, law enforcement officers have to be willing and capable and supported in putting their hands on somebody and saying, you're coming with me. And then escalating as needed if that person refuses. Otherwise, there's no laws. Otherwise, I'm just not good. You guys remember, I love the movie Tombstone. I've probably seen it 50 times. One of Val Kilmer's best roles. I think my brother and I argue whether he's better in Tombstone or better in Heat. But Val Kilmer was phenomenal in Tombstone. And there's a scene where it's actually Kurt Russell playing Wyatt Earp. And there's some guy, I think his name is Sheriff Behan or Meehan or Behan. I think it's Behan in the movie. And he's a kind of a dandy fellow who's the, on paper, the sheriff, but he's really just a tool of the cowboys who've overrun the town. And he just says, Kurt Russell just kind of looks at him at one point and says, I don't think I'm going to let you arrest me today. And that's really, really just puts the guy in his place. You can't have that. You can't have people that just say, sorry, you're the cop, but I can't arrest you. Now, this applies to ICE, too. This is why I'm talking about it. ICE is enforcing laws. If people are going to run, resist, do all these things, that means that either ICE officers are going to physically wrestle them to the ground and put handcuffs on them, and if they try to ram them with their car, use lethal force to defend themselves as necessary, or else we don't have immigration laws. You see, we keep going back through the same game, the same stuff, right? Oh, why'd you have to do that? Why is this looks ugly when the cops are wrestling somebody to the ground who is resisting arrest? Or, you know, this, it's going to look ugly. It's force. And we would like to live in a society of angels where none of this is needed and there's no cops. And then you could abolish police. We do not. And people who are unwilling to comply with verbal commands are going to have hands put on them by law enforcement. The only alternative to that is we don't actually have the enforcement of laws and that anybody can just decide, sorry, Behan, I don't feel like being arrested today. And this is why the stuff about ICE and the ICE involved, keep in mind, ICE has deported, gosh, I got to check on the latest numbers, hundreds of thousands of people this year. Over 2 million self-deportations happened the first year of Trump, but there are hundreds of thousands of people who have been deported. Tens of thousands of arrests going on in recent months. I got to look at the latest numbers. And truth is, there's going to be sometimes ugly situations involving those who try to ram cops or try to do things like that. It is unfortunate, but it is reality. People like Democrat Minnesota Senate candidate Peggy Flanagan are emotionally weaponizing this as propaganda for the purposes of being put into office so that we can have a Democrat, a Democrat-controlled Senate, and in their minds, hopefully a Democrat-controlled White House, which will then kick the borders wide open once again. That is the whole game. Here she is saying this. This is cut 9. Play it.
1: Let's talk about Donald Trump's out-of-control ICE force. We need to rip ICE apart and stop them from terrorizing our communities. And I know this. I know that we can fix our broken immigration system, secure the border, and create a real pathway to citizenship that aligns with our values. And we are going to stop Donald Trump's $1 billion a day illegal war in Iran and the crushing gas and fertilizer prices. We are going to fight the corruption, whether it's in the White House or in the halls of Congress, because the grift has to stop.
0: So a few things on, you're noticing these are the lines of attack that a lot of Democrats are going to be using. The ICE issue, because of the ICE-involved shooting in Minnesota from some months back, that's become very, very emotional for Democrats, and the street communists are shouting this all the time. We need to rip ICE apart and stop them from terrorizing our communities, she says. I live in Miami. There's no, ICE isn't terrorizing anybody here. How is ICE terrorizing communities by enforcing the law in communities? Do those laws not count? Should we just ignore it all? I know Democrats would actually say, yes, they want us to ignore all those laws, but that undermines our entire system. It undermines our sovereignty as a nation. It's just fundamentally wrong. But they are an open borders party. Pathway to citizenship. Ask yourself this question. If Democrats won in 28, and they were able to just as a game this out a little bit, if they were able to pass a mass amnesty for the, I don't know, 25, 30 million illegals that are in the country right now, if they were able to do that, mass amnesty for all of them, on what basis would they tell anybody arriving after that, well, you're not allowed to stay? What principle will they be able to reassert after that mass amnesty? Would they even want to reassert it? Of course not. Because they view the importation of, overwhelmingly, people from non-white majority countries and third world impoverished countries as part of the socialist project of America, which is essentially a form of colonialism reparations. America, their ideology is America got rich by exploiting every other country that's poor. It's nonsense, but this is what they believe. They believe that America is a white supremacist country because of the legacy and history of slavery and a whole bunch of other stuff that they will throw into the mix there. And they think that that has to also, there has to be a penance for that. And so that penance is to bring as many people into the country who don't share our values, who don't speak our language, who don't. It's the dissolution of America. That's actually the plan here. It becomes some other country. They can maybe think that that country is going to be so great and so much better. I don't know on what basis they'd make that case. But it's not going to be the same country if they have their way. That is for sure. This is what we're heading towards. This is what we're fighting against. And I'd also, though, as a reminder, the ICE issue, we can come back to this. I'll leave it for now. I won't relitigate some of the choices involving ICE leadership in this moment for the administration, but I'm just saying, this is now a major challenge for all Republicans in areas where Democrats are mobilizing on this. Clay and Light 'Em Up Linda have a stake bet in the works. 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

0: Welcome back in here to Clay and Buck. So it's Lisa Daymuth, I am told. You know, Daymuth. That's a tough one. Got to keep up on all these surnames, which can be variable in the pronunciations. But Minnesota House Speaker Lisa Daymuth defeated MyPillow founder Mike Lindell. And so she is now running for that governor's seat or governor's position against Amy Klobuchar. She of, I believe, wasn't it Klobuchar who, when she ran for president, they said she ate salad with a comb and threw an eraser at somebody? Or am I confusing her with somebody else? I think those were the, I just remember eating salad with a comb. Now, what I really wanted to know about this is, was it a used comb or was it just like one straight out of the plastic? I think that makes a difference. Tommy in Minneapolis, lived in Minnesota his whole life. He wants to talk to us. What's up, Tommy? Tommy.
1: How are you guys doing today?
0: We're good, man. Please, you got 40 seconds. Go for it.
1: I've lived here my whole life, and I think we succeeded from the United States. And I'll tell you, when they did that, they dumped our flag, our state flag, and they put an Islamic flag up. And if you look at it, you don't even look like we're living in the United States anymore. I mean, all that they do up here is so bad. You have no say in anything. Nobody wanted this flag. And if you check it out, it's not anything to do with the United States.
0: Minnesota, and Minneapolis has gotten a whole lot more progressive, a whole lot more left-wing since I was a kid, too. So we'll talk about more on this, the surge of the left, and AOC is single. Coming up.
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0: We're not hearing news stories out of Israel like we did earlier this year. 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
11: A new twist in a high-profile case. I'm Lisa Brady, Fox News. Defense lawyers for Tyler Robinson, the man accused of killing Charlie Kirk, say he should not be eligible for the death penalty because the intended target was hit.
12: In a new filing, Robinson's lawyers argued the state has failed to establish probable cause that the shooter knowingly created a great risk of death to another other than Charlie Kirk and himself.
11: Fox's Claudia Cowan. Robinson has not entered a plea, and the judge has not yet ruled on sending the case to trial. A last-minute hearing is set in the federal case against the man accused of killing a healthcare executive in New York City.
13: A hearing in the federal case against Luigi Mangione is now scheduled for Friday after prosecutors and Mangione's attorneys filed a joint request for a conference with the judge overseeing the matter. Details about what the hearing is expected to address have not been made clear, but it follows Tuesday's final pretrial hearing in the New York State case against Mangione, which is set to go to trial September 8th.
11: Fox's Tanya J. Powers. Mangione has pleaded not guilty to state and federal counts in the shooting death of United Healthcare CEO Brian Thompson. Just getting word of a murder-suicide at a home daycare center in Minnesota. Police say a man killed his partner and their child and then himself. No other children were injured. A new tropical storm, Cristobal, is now churning out in the Atlantic.
14: It is not predicted to approach land and should weaken over the next couple of days. Cyclones at sea do present risks to transatlantic shipping. The National Hurricane Center is also keeping tabs on two other low-pressure systems farther south in the Atlantic, one of which has a high chance for tropical development over the next couple of days as it approaches the Lesser Antilles and the Caribbean.
11: Fox's Evan Brown. In the Pacific, forecasters say a potential tropical cyclone could strengthen before nearing the Hawaiian Islands by late Friday. 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
15: Tens of thousands of power outages remain around central Ohio after severe weather knocked out electricity Tuesday, along with causing devastating flooding and hurricane-force winds left behind severe damage to buildings. The governor issued a state of emergency for Perry and Muskingum counties due to Tuesday's

0: to the 7th Congressional District. City of Toledo ending the pool season early. Officials are blaming budget constraints and lifeguard shortages for the early closures. Pools usually remain open until classes resume. The Jamie Farr Splash Pad and Willie's Pool remain open for now, but will close after this weekend. I'm Brian Nengel.
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10: Buck gets going right now. Thanks for being here, everybody. Trump yesterday was asked a whole bunch of questions by the press. He covered some things I want to talk to you about, like the plane swap gate out of Turkey. And then you've also got him talking about Iran, the Strait of Hormuz, prices, a little bit of 2028 talk. Will also maybe be a moment for me to discuss the situation of AOC and how she will do. I wonder, one thing that will give us a really good indicator of how it's all looking for these Democrat candidates for 28. I know we're not even at the midterms yet, but you're already seeing maneuvering about Democrat options for the 2028 election cycle and the presidency. Who gets money? Where is the money going among these Democrats? If Kamala gets a lot of donor cash, then I'm already going to lose my bet. She's going to run. But she might even surprise me by doing really well and becoming the nominee. I don't think that will happen. Clay thinks that will happen. We will see. I think if someone is going to surprise us entirely, it would be AOC. We'll get into that. But first, here, as I mentioned, Trump was asked a whole bunch of questions by the press. And we explained to you yesterday this story about a threat to Air Force One, to one of the planes. So he got on a different plane and they put him in a food service cart

0: it's pretty wild story. And this is what Trump said when he was asked about it. This is cut 13. Listen.
1: It's only up to Secret Service. I just follow what they'd like to do. So I go by Secret Service and the military. They wanted me to go on a different flight, a different plane, equal safety, but they wanted me to do it, so I do it. I do what they say. Well, I don't know. I think actually the plane that I flew on was at greater risk. I think it was at greater risk because that would be the plane I think that they would be more likely to go for. I don't worry about anything, to be honest. Whatever it is, you know my attitude, whatever.
0: It is incredible, this president's brass, shall we say, resolve, because I am on radio, but you know what I wanted to say. This guy has got, he's got guts and then some. It's also really interesting to see how I think his mindset has evolved, shifted dramatically after what happened in Butler, Pennsylvania, when that bullet went through his ear. I know a lot of you spend a lot of time on the range, and I've spent a fair amount of time in recent years on the gun range. A 5.56 round, not just whizzing past your head, but grazing your head, it would, even if you weren't the president, I think it would change your outlook on a lot of things. I mean, it's a true near-death experience. Let's just say what it is. President Trump is, I think, the same age as my father. So I think he's 79, guys. Am I right, or is he 80? He's certainly right around there. And when you're at that age and you've done as much as he's done, you've lived the life that he has led, you've got your kids, you've got your grandkids, you've got all this family, and you've had such a tremendous tremendous run, shall we say. I do think that there is an air of invincibility about him at this point. Now, I'm not saying that he doesn't, you know, he doesn't have to be careful with his safety in Secret Service. I just mean in his own mind, he understands that, yeah, he's 80 years old. Yeah. So my dad's 79, he's 1 year behind Trump. I got to say, I think that Trump is on a mission. He's in that mode, if any of you are gamers, play video games, where it's like he's on a streak, and all he's doing is taking on all the bad guys that he can while he can, as long as he can. And so I truly think it's not bluster when he just says, "Look, I don't even worry about things. I'm just here on." He's on mission. He is there to complete the mission, whatever that means. And he is also, because he's so consequential, because this is a presidency that is trying to take big swings and do big things, he's under much more substantial threat. This is cut 14, the president addressed this directly. Listen.
1: I have a lot of threats. I have a lot of threats that you don't know about. Any consequential president has a lot of threats. Non-consequential presidents don't get threats. And I think that I'm maybe the most consequential president. There's nobody who's done more than me in a period of almost 6 years.
0: All true. All true. I really don't think we ever heard about a serious, actionable threat against Joe Biden while he was president in office. And this also goes to my general thesis that the left and the Democrat Party are the party of political violence. They just are much more open to it. They have this guy going around, Hassan Piker, who has said really, bloodthirsty sounding things on the air I said it enough that I've heard it, and I'm not somebody that pays a lot of attention to left wing streamers. And yet this president is unfazed by all of this. He pushes forward. He doesn't decide to prevaricate or moderate based on the threats that he faces. And I think he deserves a tremendous amount of credit for that. He could have just said, "I'm going to ride things out. I'm not, never even running again." He could have just said, I'm going to ride things out and play golf and hang out in my beautiful homes with my beautiful family, my beautiful wife, and enjoy life. Instead, he is in the fight, and he does deserve a tremendous amount of credit for that, and the country does owe him a debt of gratitude. The Iranians don't feel that way, unfortunately, or the Iranian regime, and things are pretty much where they have been with Iran as of today and this whole situation. I'll pull up his latest truth on this one, because that's how in real time. Here you go. Yep. The USA, this was a few hours ago, Trump on Truth Social. USA has total control over the Strait of Hormuz. All caps. I think we will keep it. Our naval blockade is being called by everyone a wall of steel, and there is nothing Iran can do about it. They have no navy. They have no air force. Their remaining soldiers are unpaid. The IRGC is decimated and fleeing, and their leadership is uncertain at best. They have no money. Their country is shot. All they have is fake news and 300% inflation, and getting worse. Iran is all talk and no action. The bully of the Middle East no longer. Trump wrote, praise be to Allah. Wow, he did. Praise be to Allah, President Donald J. Trump. I didn't see the last part until I just read this to you. When I was doing my prep this morning, I read the opening of this. Well, praise be to Allah, says the president. We'll see what happens with Iran. I think that the one part of the situation that may have been overestimated, or I should say underestimated, was the acceptance of the Iranian regime of the suffering of its people. The people in charge do not care. This is a common reality of totalitarian regimes, that the people in charge do not care about the suffering of their people, and in fact view the suffering of their people, which they often induce as the leaders themselves, as a tool of control. Whether it's forced starvation, see Mao's Great Famine, or it's the de-kulakization, the liquidation of the kulaks under Stalin and the Soviet Union, or forcing people off of farms and into factories and creating collective farms that don't produce nearly enough to feed people, all these things. The suffering of people is a very potent political weapon and control device. And that is certainly the case within Iran as well. And a unfortunate side effect of what we're seeing in Iran is that often the suffering of people brings them together as a people against external enemies, regardless of the root cause. I always remember I had a decades-long Polish friend, and she had some very, very salty thoughts about Russia and Russians. And I remember there's some story, Putin had invaded somewhere and done something, and she just saw me and she said, yeah, Americans think, oh, we're going to do this or that, and nothing brings the Russians together like suffering. And that always really stuck with me. And I think you've seen that, by the way, under Putin. They've got a war going there. They say 500,000 casualties. And I think it might even be 500,000 estimated killed between both sides, which is a massive, massive number of soldiers dying in a conflict that doesn't really get much in the way of headlines at all right now. But the Russian capacity for suffering is pretty extreme. You'll go back and see whether it's World War II or it's under the Soviet Union or the capacity to endure suffering. And I think that that's one aspect. I think Trump views things with Iran through the lens of a guy who's like, I mean, come on. Let's do business. Let's be prosperous. Let's be adults. Let's be sound-minded and rational and do things that are going to be best for all people. You know, that's his view of let's make a deal. Yeah, he believes in carrots and sticks, but he thinks the carrots should be or can be sufficient and the sticks can be big enough, so to speak, that he can get them to a place where they're willing to make some kind of a meaningful deal. I don't know that you can beat down the Iranian people enough for that regime, for the IRGC. You're not going to be able to starve the IRGC. Okay, the IRGC and the people that are calling the shots there, they're not going to be going hungry. You don't have that much control. It is not possible. So they're going to be able to feed themselves. They've got a lot of conventional weapons, AK-47s and tanks and things to crush any uprising or any dissent internally. And they frankly don't care about the suffering of the... Look at Hamas and the people of Gaza. Same thing. Do you think that the people in calling the shots in Hamas are moved by how horrible life was day to day for the... Even before the Israeli counteroffensive, after the October 7th attack, do you think that the people running Hamas care? No. In fact, in their minds, they will always take one of two positions and maybe both in some way simultaneously. The suffering of the people is not our fault. It's the fault of some external, you know, Israel or America or the Jews or the Crusaders or whatever. It's not our fault. It's your fault. I'm sure the Iranian regime is certainly taking that perspective at home. America is doing all this to us. And there's some truth to it. America is doing this to us. And the other part of it is, this is a cost we're willing to pay. This suffering is acceptable to us. Look at Cuba. Cuba, if the people in charge of Cuba said, look, all we need is a promise of amnesty from the United States government. I'm talking about the decrepit Castroite regime. If they said, all we want is amnesty from the United States government, and we're willing to work with the U.S. State Department and other international mediators to create, you know, elections in a 12-month cycle. And we want, do you think Trump would bat an eye at an agreement with Cuba where the United States would invest billions and billions of dollars with the idea that, of course, the commerce and everything we get going with them and the opening, the thawing of this relationship, invest billions of dollars in development? It doesn't even have to be government money. Trump would get his private sector buddies. Wouldn't be hard to do. To make Cuba a prosperous and flourishing rule of law democracy, it's not hard to do if they wanted to do it. Or I should say it's a pretty straight path. Maybe it'd be complicated, but we know how to get there. And they won't do it. They've had 7 complete blackouts in Cuba. The whole country's in the dark and then no power. Or I guess if it's daytime, you know, but they still have no power. And the regime is not moving. And you'd be saying, why are they doing this? Because when you know the nature of a thing, you know what it's capable of. When you know the nature of the Iranian regime, and you know the nature of Vladimir Putin's Russia, when you know the nature of Cuba, you understand what decisions they're going to make. And they're not the decisions that Trump would make, because Trump is a reasonable guy who wants good things for people. And these totalitarian lunatics running these places do not. So that's the challenge that Trump has with trying to use proper leverage to get a deal with Iran. How do you negotiate with crazy? How do you negotiate with crazy? All right, maintaining business insurance is just the cost of doing business. You might not like it, but when it's needed, it can be a business saver. 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
1: Hey, Clay and Buck. Despite being 25 years old, I would argue I'm probably more conservative than a majority of your audience. And I know who Hassan Piker is. And maybe it's a bit of a generational thing, but he's not exactly a nobody. He definitely has some influence in the younger left. And there's a bit of nepotism there. He's Czech, I believe, Uyghur. Is his uncle from the Young Turks.
0: Yeah, that's all true. I think Clay a few days ago, and I didn't want to, I should have probably said something just for clarifying the record. I think Clay might have said like, oh, who's this guy? He has a small audience or something. Unfortunately, Hassan Piker has a large audience of very confused and resentful leftists. And I think that he is one of those people in media who, if I hear that somebody is a fan, I think less of them as a person. It's just, there's not a good person. I mean, I know that seems harsh maybe, but it's just true. There are other people I go, okay, you know, if you like that guy, you know, I get it. Not my cup of tea, but no, he advocates for horrible things. And I'm shocked that he has a large audience of leftists, though. Young leftists. That is absolutely true. You are right with that talkback. 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

0: Welcome back in here to Clay and Buck. You may have seen this, but Alexandria Ocasio-Cortez, AOC, has separated from her fiancé, or at least that's the story on TMZ, I should note, among other sites. And now the New York Post reporting she does not deny breaking up with her fiancé. And that would be a pretty easy thing to do, right, if you were still together. So some people are saying it's confirmed. But others here, she says on video, she was asked in New York Post has this. She split from her fiance. She said, "I don't comment on my private life. Thank you." That's going to be a tough one for people to just accept, considering that she just live streamed injecting herself for egg retrieval. So the way that works is a woman going through IVF will inject herself with hormones, and the hormones trigger a release release of eggs, and then they harvest the eggs, and then they can unite an egg with sperm in the lab, a petri dish, so to speak, and then it probably isn't a petri dish, and then they can take that and put the embryo and put it in a woman, and that is how IVF babies are made. So she did the shot on video, but now she says she doesn't talk about her private life. I have a few thoughts on this. Also in the video, I understand that I am not one usually to comment on fashion for obvious reasons. I sit here in a t-shirt. We have gotten, by the way, look, Clay and I are in the audience appreciation and service business. We are here to serve you. That is for sure. And we really love our jobs, and we do our best every single day to make this the most worthwhile for you could possibly be. I will, as a general rule, do backflips, move mountains, shake heaven and earth, whatever it is, for you, our beloved audience. But those of you who are sending in demands on the YouTube that we start wearing collared shirts, I have news for you. It's not going to happen. Okay, so I'm just telling you right now, you can skip all that. We're not going to wear collared shirts. That's one of those things that I'm not going back to the era of wearing uncomfortable things for work purposes. Like I always say, weddings and funerals, yes, I will get dressed up. I will even wear a tie. Meeting with the president of the United States, probably the vice president. Not like a senator, sorry, but like maybe jacket and tie. Definitely jacket. I'm not going to go in there in cargo shorts and flip-flops. Like, that's a Clay move. But I would say there are times when I will get dressed up, and that's fine. But I view it as like costuming. I don't view it as something that anybody really wants to wear. In CIA, we had to wear, it was business casual in my office, but you had to have a suit, jacket, and tie hanging from your cubicle wall at all times, because for briefings and things, we had to do a suit and tie, and it was a suit. You know, it was the whole thing. I hated that. I hated having a suit and tie. So yeah, sorry, we're not going to do collared shirts. I'm talking about fashion here, because in the AOC video, where she's asked about her fiancé, which has, as I said, spurred a lot of redhead jokes, because her fiance is a very like fiery red haired guy. Well, what's with all the anti redhead stuff out there? Huh? I don't have red hair. Obviously, my wife does. I think red hair is quite lovely, I may say. I don't know what, there's this weird anti ginger is how they usually, the people that don't like red hair refer to it as gingers. And which also doesn't really, because ginger isn't red. It's like orange. So why do they call, my dog's name is Ginger. Why do they call redheads gingers, guys? Because ginger isn't red, is it? Am I just colorblind and don't even know it? Am I missing something? I'm pro redheads. Maybe even this redhead that was engaged to AOC was a great guy, other than his hair. Some fun facts about redheads. They have the densest hair per square inch on their scalp. Yeah. They tend to have higher pain tolerance than non-red-haired people. which can be an issue for like dentist stuff when you know, things where they have to put you under or give you anesthesia. And obviously they often have the least amount of protection when it comes to, well, not the least, maybe I guess people with very platinum blonde hair, but the sun is tough for them. Anyway, the guy's a redhead and people are commenting on that a lot. And I'm just saying, you know, I'm team redhead here. I don't understand. But she's wearing, and I'm just telling everybody that there's some things I'm right on. You know, one thing that I have not gotten credit for, team, when I started doing radio 15 years ago, and it has been 15 years, everybody kept telling me all the time, don't you have to wear like the big headphones that people in radio would wear? And I would say, no, I don't need to wear that. I just can have a little thing that lets me communicate and hear what I need to in terms of the other audio from a guest or from a soundbite or something, or talk to the team. Why would I want head? And now it's because I think video has become so much more common, like our YouTube stream. Everyone has switched over and realized all that stuff with the big headphones and they say, you need to hear your return. I know what my voice sounds like. I actually don't need to have it filtered back into my ear. I'm bringing it up, team, because I think I'm something of a trendsetter. For years, people were like, I would do interviews in other people's radio studios. Hey, you want to put the headphones on? No, actually, I don't. I don't need them. And my head's too big for them. And I'm a little embarrassed to admit that. So I'm just not going to put them on. And they'd always sort of fit, but I would stretch them out and it was sort of painful. AOC is wearing the baggy lady jeans in the thing. This is what I'm trying to tell you. And I know a lot of you are guys and you don't, well, a lot of you are guys and so you don't wear the baggy lady jeans, I assume. But this is one of the worst female fashion trends of my lifetime. This is terrible. In fact, there are some very funny posts on social media of guys about my age who their wife comes home. I've seen this on Instagram and TikTok. Their wife comes home, says, hey, don't you like my jeans? And they're these baggy, boxy, straight-legged, kind of amorphous-looking stuff. And then in their mind, they go back to what their wife was like in college when she was wearing. Remember when old women were wearing the fitted jeans? Not even necessarily skinny. Skinny jeans are too tight, but just like fitted jeans. It was a better time. It was a better America with ladies in fitted jeans compared to these. I see every fashionable woman that I see, and you see it a lot more in New York than you do in Miami because no one even wears pants here. But I see these jeans, the ugliest jeans I've ever seen. And these women are being, they're victims to the fashion trend. They're going to look back on all these photos and say, and by the way, I don't care what your body type is or body size or, you know, you're pleasantly plump or you're rail thin or whatever. These jeans look terrible. And people who say they're comfortable, I just want to point out, so is wearing a sack. You know, so would be wearing like a muumuu. Isn't that with like a big, you know, or a poncho, you know? Comfortable, but is that good? Anyway. I know I'm not the fashion police, but I'm working with people. And so I'm trying to tell all the ladies who will listen. And there are some of you young ladies listening right now. The big jeans are, it's a hideous fashion trend. You will look back on this the way that men wearing earth tone suits with huge shoulder pads in the 90s look back on those photos where they're just like, ugh, what was that? I look preposterous. It looks preposterous. It's a terrible thing. And AOC is wearing them, of course, because she's trendy. Right now, people say I'm wrong because they're on trend. The aesthetic is wrong. They're going to be bad. Okay, the other part of this, I got a lot of thoughts on this AOC stuff. Other part of this, they were engaged. Team, check for me how long they were engaged for. But it was a very long time. I think it was years and years and years they've been engaged. Because I've seen this guy. This guy's been lurking in the background of AOC photos for a long time, right? With his lovely red hair and red beard. I used to have some red in my beard, and now it's turned white because I'm getting old. I used to have that red mix in the beard. I miss it. But now I'm distinguished, right? Clay and I both have some white going in the beard. We're distinguished. Now, a long engagement. There are always exceptions to every rule. Let me start with that. Because we're going to get somebody who's in who's like, I've been married 50 years, and my wife and I, we were engaged for 10 years, and we got 10 children and 30 grandchildren. Okay, that's fantastic. Generally speaking, you shouldn't have a really long engagement. What is that? It's like a negotiation with Iran where you're negotiating to have a future negotiation about the negotiation. Like, you asked, you're preparing, you're doing the thing, or else you're not doing the thing. Now, maybe they aren't broken up. Maybe they get back together. I don't know. She's a public figure. It's tough to know, although it seems pretty pretty likely that they have perhaps broken up, and that's what's going on here. April of 2022? Yeah, that's too long. 4 years? Too long. That's how long they've been engaged. And I'm going to say this out there. There needs to be, I don't know if you want to call it like a public service announcements or something, but especially for the ladies out there, you got to declare, depending on where you are in your life, it's up to you. Remember, we were discussing the realities of biology and procreation and family building and how age affects that. You have to establish what your threshold is for how long you could date somebody, how long you can be engaged with somebody, and you have to enforce that. I saw far too many times, particularly in New York, some of you, this is not really a thing. If you maybe, you know, if you live in, you know, I don't know, if you live in Indiana, hey, what's going on, whoa, whoa land? I mean, if you live in Kansas, if you live in Kentucky, maybe there's far less of this going on because women and men tend to get married more in their mid late 20s. In New York, it's more in the early to mid 30s and getting older. Yeah, they're engaged more than 4 years. This is too long, guys. It's just too long. Saying this all along. One of the talks that I've had to have with many friends of mine who are women, back when I was single, but I've always been wise in the dating stuff because I've been through the battles. I've got the battle scars to prove it. Like, I've been to the mountaintop. You know what I'm saying? I have seen the front lines of the dating wars. These guys who date a woman through many of her, I'm just going to say it, peak years of biological fertility. I'm not saying that, ladies, if you peak in your 40s or 50s or 60s, that's great. I'm just saying if you date a guy from like 26 to 32 or 26 to 35, and I've seen it, and then he decides, I'm going to date this girl who's 23 and going to get her master's in, you know, back rubs or something. That doesn't sound terrible, but still, that's not nice because you have run down the biological clock for that woman in a meaningful way. And people need to be told that you have to, ladies, you got to police this for yourselves. For a lot of you, you know what this is? You need to tell your daughter or your granddaughter in a lot of cases, hey, that guy who's been dating and you're not getting engaged. And look, I practice what I preach. Why did I get married late? I didn't meet the right person. I met Carrie. I knew she was the right person. We were engaged 6 months after we started dating. 6 months. Married within a year. Couldn't be happier. Now, you know, I understand I'm three, four years into, I'm trying to do the math, only a few years into this, but my point is, you got to move, folks. When it's right, you know it. You go, you do it. And this thing with AOC, I'm going to tell you this. I'm sympathetic to AOC's situation. I'm sympathetic to it because I know a lot of people say she should know better. She dated this guy and they broke up and she's getting to a point where it's harder for her to have kids. There's so much. If you grow up in a major city on either coast, I can speak to that. Probably true in Chicago too. The forces telling you to date around, you know, blow a lot of time on things, wait to have children, put your career. Those voices are so loud and they are everywhere, including the doctors who should be telling the truth to these women over many years. It just all across the board. They're getting bad advice. They're being told the wrong thing. So I actually have a great deal of sympathy for a woman in AOC's position. I really, and I mean that. I'm not being supercilious about it. It's a good word, by the way. Being totally honest with you, because it's going to get harder. The problem with a place like New York and dating in New York is everybody, producer Ali just points out, everyone thinks they have endless options. All of us are on borrowed time. Every day is a blessing. We are all, I'm not trying to be a bummer, you and I, we are all going to die. We do not have endless time. And you do not have endless time to find the right person and start a family. It doesn't mean you have to do it by 25, but you got to get focused on this and you got to do it. A lot of you are on grandkid zone. I know. Congratulations. That's fantastic. So I'm not talking to you, but somebody needs to tell these women the truth, because the Sex in the City thing of just party, party, martini, sex with everybody and who cares is disastrous for these women. Disastrous for them. All right. End of speech on that one. I feel passionately about it. And I feel for AOC. Other than the fact that she's trying to destroy the country with terrible policy. And look, we're talking about this in family formation. I got to get serious here for a second. Preborn. You might have seen what just got signed in Massachusetts. Abortion every up until the moment of birth. That's real. That's the law in Massachusetts. 10 other states have basically the same law. It's horrible, but we can do something about it, because you can save babies all over the country right now in any place, especially places where abortion is the most frequent and is the most pushed by the machine. 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

0: Welcome back into Clay and Buck. Let's go here. Caller Joan in Pennsylvania, what have you got for us?
1: I have to disagree with you about the baggy jeans on women being the worst fashion sense. I have to disagree. The ones that are ripped all over the place, the knees, it's horrible. They're worst ever. They have big holes. Oh, my God, they're horrible. So I have to disagree with you. They are the worst. If you don't know what I'm talking about, take a look. They're horrible. One more thing, really quickly. If you could convince Clay to shave off that scruffy beard of his, he would be so much more handsome if he did.
0: I think I have zero chance of convincing. Thank you for that. I think I have zero chance of convincing Clay to shave off his beard, but I'm sure he will hear that. And does that mean I need to shave off my scruffy beard too? I don't know. I think the ladies preferred the beard. Carrie does.
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8: A cautious approach from the new Attorney General. Elisa Brady, Fox News. Todd Blanche just taking a wide variety of questions from reporters, including about the contempt referral from a Senate panel over Dr. Anthony Fauci invoking his right to remain silent in a recent COVID-related hearing, even though he was preemptively pardoned by President Biden.
9: When the Department of Justice receives a referral from Congress, there's a process. There's a process of how we take it in and how we investigate it.
8: Blanche says any update on a potential Fauci contempt case would be when a decision is made, adding he does not expect that anytime soon. The comments from Blanche coming during a news conference to announce 11 people indicted in connection with more than 1,000 sham marriages across the country since 2016, many involving Chinese citizens and more under investigation. Police in Minnesota say it appears a man killed his partner, their child, and then himself at a home daycare they own.
10: Multiple police agencies on scene of the Brown Bear Home Daycare in Hopkins in the suburban Twin Cities following what we're told was a domestic incident.
11: Upon arrival, officers located a deceased male, female, and juvenile victim.
10: Hopkins Police Chief Brent Johnson.
11: There were other children present within the daycare, and we were able to get them out of the daycare and reunify them with their parents.
10: We're told none of the daycare children were injured, that all of the deceased lived in the home and were related.
8: Fox's Jeff Manasso. Police say another parent witnessed the attack while dropping off a child and called police. The man accused of killing Charlie Kirk has not entered a plea, but his defense lawyers now say the intended target was hit during the shooting and that others were not endangered as part of their argument in a new filing that Tyler Robinson should not be eligible for the death penalty if convicted. 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
12: The Hamilton County coroner is releasing the cause of death for 7-year-old William Evans. The boy was found bound with duct tape, dead in an Oakley apartment closet last week. Blunt force trauma to the head has been found as the cause of death. Three people, including William's mother, have been charged with his murder. A wave of storm activity hit central and southern Ohio on Tuesday, bringing winds that measured over 80 miles an hour at John Glenn International Airport in Columbus and extreme flooding in areas east of Columbus. Governor Mike DeWine says the danger continues today.
13: Flooding is occurring, and the danger, again, when you get into tomorrow, the flooding danger is going to continue to go up for a while.
12: The governor has called in the ODNR Water Rescue and Ohio National Guard High Water Rescue teams to help people in Perry and Muskingum counties. One person has reportedly died because local safety forces couldn't reach that person due to high water. State health crews are taking to the skies to prevent rabies from spreading across suburban woodlands.
14: The Ohio Department of Health and Federal Wildlife teams are dropping oral rabies vaccines across the region. Helicopters are flying low in suburban towns, and planes are covering expanses from Lake Erie all the way down south to Belmont County. The wax-coated immunizations look like green ravioli, and they're coated with an odorous fish smell to attract raccoons. Officials advise pet owners to secure their animals as baiting continues for the next few

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0: Welcome to the third hour of Clay and Buck. And it's Coulter time, everybody. The one and only Ann Coulter. She joins us now. Her Substack is fantastic. Unsafe. You can subscribe. Check out the Ann Coulter podcast as well. Ms. Coulter, so good to see you again. Thank you for being here.
1: Sure, anytime, Bob. Good to see you.
0: Nice to see you. Can you give me, I wanted your reaction to this. Francesca Hong did not win, even though the polls had her up by, most of them had her up by like double digits. She doesn't win the Wisconsin Democrat primary for governor. And everyone is saying it's because she said she wanted to cancel Thanksgiving, which I feel like in Wisconsin doesn't play very well. But this Abdul Syed guy, we got him in Michigan saying that like football has a lot in common with slavery and other crazy things. Is it that she was too crazy? Is there such a thing for Democrats? How do you view it?
1: That's a good question. Well, first, I mean, this isn't exactly what you asked me, but I just find it so weird, as I think a lot of people do, that so many Asians are so left wing. It doesn't make any sense. They are not helped by it. They get beaten up by the criminals that the Democratic Party is protecting and refusing to prosecute. They're getting excluded from the elite universities. And I think it's just they have to be first in their class in absolutely everything. And they just see wokeness as like a calculus class, and they're going to be number one in calculus, and they will be number one in wokeness. And I mean, it could be anything. It could be gay pornography. I will be number one, because that attack on Thanksgiving, I mean, that's obviously an attack on America. I get sick of foreigners coming here and attacking our institutions and our symbols and our history. And as for Al-Sayed, I'm also take a step back from that. Many of us, like myself, I support Israel. I definitely oppose the Iran war, and sort of resented being accused of, at least by some nuts, I wouldn't say this was the general tenor, but, you know, being anti-Israel if you opposed the Iran war. Well, it's turned out, I think, to be a complete disaster. And part of the disaster is, some of us were saying all along, this is really bad for Israel and it's really bad for Jews in America. And I think why El Sayed, I mean, he didn't match his polls, but he did slip through in Michigan.

0: Michigan. And I think it's because AIPAC became a big issue, which it never has been before.
1: Yeah, I said this. AIPAC, as I understand it, is planning to spend a lot more money now to stop Al Sayed. Not only do I said on the air and when Clay brought this up that I thought that is unlikely to be definitive or in any meaningful way, you know, helpful to defeat him in that race. And it might actually, to what you're saying, it could actually backfire, I think, in some ways, because Democrats really lean into this now where they say, see, this organization, AIPAC in particular, is funneling all this money against me. And that is playing into their narrative, which the narrative is, of course, that we're in Iran because of Israel and this whole thing is not actually America first. That is what they're saying. So I have concerns about how that's going to play out. But do you think that the socialism surge, as it's being called by many people, with some of these wins and Mamdanism on the rise, is this different or is this just what Democrats are and we get reminded every once in a while?
0: I think that's much closer to the truth. No, of course that's much closer to what do they disagree with? They just think, I mean, I think FDR or one of his associates just said, you know, the Democratic Party was, you know, a slow version, or communism was the Democratic Party, but just too fast. What public policy positions do they really strongly disagree with? Is it Medicare for all, abolish ICE? I mean, if they had the chance, they would definitely abolish Thanksgiving.
1: It's always just a question of what works for them, I think, and what the limits of their power are, not actually whether something is too crazy. That was why I found this thing in Wisconsin interesting, because I've also been pointing out, they love to play this little game. And you've seen this for the years they've been doing it in. They go, oh, I'm not a socialist. I'm a democratic socialist. A lot of them maybe don't know this. Some of them maybe do know this. The Bolsheviks were initially like, yeah, we should have an election. They were democratic Bolsheviks, and until they weren't, to that point you just made by FDR. So tell me about your Substack this week. New York Times has identity crisis over gunslinger's identity. Because this is where... It's a bit like the Kamala thing where she said she was for surgery for transgender surgery for illegal alien prisoners, taxpayer funded. Like, she just got everything into the one thing. Now you have a crossing of the streams, if you will, with the New York Times having to be pro-trans, but by doing so, maybe pro-gun. And how does that work out? Tell everybody what's going on here.
0: Well, it's pretty hilarious. It's not just the New York Times. It's all over left-wing media that this trans woman, born biological male, she went and confronted, this is out in Wyoming, obviously pro-gun state, she went and confronted three guys she claimed had used a homophobic slur, but they deny it, and she's lied to the police, and they didn't, about other things, like whether it was a knife or a gun. Anyway, the video is hilarious. The three guys are just walking. They're trying to get away from her. She's blocking their way as they're going across the crosswalk. Much slighter young, what is she pretending to be? Not one, much slighter young woman. And the second guy, she's right in front of me, just keeps walking, and he barely taps her, and she collapses, and her cowboy hat goes flying. And then she pulls out a gun. But the guys are surprisingly just completely unimpressed. They kind of glance back, but they just keep walking. They aren't even walking faster at that point. The Times is not clear on why this became an issue, but she's being prosecuted for brandishing the gun, and illegally using such a weapon, for lying to the police. And suddenly all these left-wing news outlets are gun rights extremists, down with the NRA, demanding to know what happened to stand your ground laws. And of course, this wouldn't be justified under any state's stand your ground laws. So I compared it to the most famous stand your ground case and how the New York Times treated it. And that was, of course, George Zimmerman and Trayvon Martin, which was a little bit different since Zimmerman was having his head smashed into the ground, lying on his back. It wasn't a little gentle push.
1: Yeah, you can't actually. I mean, I'm a concealed carry permit holder here in Florida, which you don't even really need because it's constitutional carry now, but I have it anyway. And one thing they're very clear about is you can't walk up to somebody because, you know, they took your parking spot and then, get up in their face with your spittle and rage. And then if they get up in your face, you pull out a gun. You're not allowed to incite a fight because you happen to have a firearm. But I think it's funny. This is a trans woman. So this is a guy. It's a guy with long hair saying it's a woman who pulled the gun on people for no apparent reason. But because it's a guy pretending he's a woman, maybe the gun use should be justifiable according to the media. And we live in a crazy world. Something that might be easier and analyze.
0: It's just such an amazing turnabout.
1: Yeah, something might be easier to analyze. And I'm very curious how you feel about it. First of all, AOC, as you know, maybe single now. Doug Schoen, who's been in the game for quite some time, I think we're having him on later this week. He thinks she is that she must be taken for the Democrats as a serious presidential contender. What do you think? And also, do you agree that all the anti-ginger hate that we're seeing online because her boyfriend has red hair is unwarranted?
0: Oh, I didn't know there was anti-ginger. Thank you for alerting me to this. That's hilarious. Maybe I'll have him on my canceled individuals worlds tour. I mean, the Democrats, it seems like slim pickings to me. I did not like when AOC was made famous by conservatives. I mean, she isn't, she does have spunk. I mean, it seems like Kamala again. I generally take the position that we do not want, Americans don't want, no matter what they say. They'll say, oh, I'd love to see a woman president. Nobody wants a woman president. So they can run another woman, but I suspect the Democratic Party will put its thumb on the scale if it needs to. I don't think they want to run another woman. That hasn't worked out well for either party.
1: Clay and I have an ongoing debate about that. I also think that of a woman to run, or of the women they could run, I mean, Kamala was manifestly horrible when she ran. I understand they can say short campaign. I read Kamala's little memoir trying to justify why she lost and blaming everybody else, but she was terrible. I mean, it was unbelievable how incapable she was. But as we know, I think a lot of people viewed her as a pinnacle moment of sort of DEI hiring, and that's throughout her career, but also specifically picking her as a vice president just because of how it looked for Biden's ticket. Something else, and much less serious, but I feel like this may actually get the people fired up.
0: By the way, right. AOC may be much better than Kamala. Now that you mentioned it, Kamala was so hideously bad. AOC probably would be better than Kamala, and who knows what's going to happen. I do think Republicans are in for a long, hard run after this Iran war.
1: I think we're going to, I've been saying it too, and everyone gets mad at me, so I'm glad they'll get mad at you too now. We're in for a rude awakening in the midterms. We're in for a much tougher slog than we realized in 2028 because of who is up for grabs for the votes and what's been done for them. It's not about people. It's not about my beloved talk radio audience. Like, we all know who we're going to vote for. It's about that middle of the country that says prices are too darn high. 50% rise in the cost of housing in 6 years has not been addressed at all. Groceries are 30% up in that same period. And, you know, the Iran war thing, we get in the Iran war in some detail another time, man. I actually want to have you back to talk about that. But I did want to ask you, because AOC, in a video where she's asked about her fiancé no longer perhaps being her fiancé, they were affianced and now unaffianced. She's wearing these big baggy jeans that are like what all the cool women are supposed to be wearing now. Will you back me up on this, Ann? You are a stylish lady. Timeless style, I think, is something that you could be attributed. You go with the classics. You're fashionable. I think that this is the worst female fashion trend since capri pants of the early 2000s. Like, I just think this is horrifying, and all these women should be told to stop.
0: Oh my gosh, I'm so glad. Why has no one asked me about this until now? No, it's hideous. I think it's a plot by fat, ugly women to make all women look fat and ugly.
1: I knew Anne was going to have something blazing on that one. And sure enough, she did. Yeah, I'm just trying to help the ladies. I'm out here, Anne, telling them, don't cut your hair short. I don't know if you saw this. I had a tweet go like mega viral a few weeks ago where I just said, your female friend who wants you to cut your hair short is actually your secret enemy. Just always remember that. So that's point one. And point two is don't have big baggy jeans. And do you also agree with my rule, or do you have a different rule, or do you want to shoot this down, that that women should have a limit on how long they're willing to be engaged before they walk?
0: It never occurred to me, but I'd say about a week is long enough. Though I hate weddings, so the idea that you're going to have a long engagement to plan for the most boring, wasteful, stupid event. just go to City Hall. Apparently that's getting quite popular. I've been reading about it in the New York Times. People are giving up on the big, stupid weddings.
1: So I mean, you were at my engagement party. I've been popularizing this.
0: That was brilliant.
1: Thank you. Throw a big party where everyone has fun and they show up and you celebrate the thing. And then our wedding was immediate family at a church and a little dinner afterwards. And it was beautiful. I wouldn't change a thing about it.
0: That's the way to do it.
1: I have friends, Anne, who go into debt for their wedding, like they're buying a home. I'm like, at least get the mortgage on the house. Don't do the thing where people are spending $100,000, $200,000, $300,000 on a wedding, and they're not like heirs and heiresses. These are people I know who are working people. I'm like, you are insane. So I'm with you on that one. Clay is jealous. He's annoyed because he's out today. He has to take a family day, and you're here. So you have to come back when Clay's on because he wants to ask you all about the WNBA stuff. So will you come back and hang out?
0: Excellent. Absolutely. Love to talk about that.
1: 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Ann, thank you. 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
0: Good to talk to you, Buck. Bye-bye.
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17: The midterm elections this November are starting to take shape. Yesterday in Wisconsin, Milwaukee County Executive David Crowley upset Democratic Socialist Francesca Hong in the state's Democratic primary.
18: We may not agree on every policy. We may not use the same labels, but we all want safe communities, strong schools, affordable health care, good paying jobs, and a brighter future for all of our children.
17: Minnesota State House Speaker Lisa Daymuth defeated Trump-endorsed Mike Lindell to win the Republican nomination for governor and will face Senator Amy Klobuchar in November. Elsewhere in South Carolina, Senator Darlene Graham has been forced into a primary runoff against Congressman Ralph Norman. A federal judge is blocking the U.S. Postal Service from enforcing a Trump executive order that restricts voting by mail. The order, signed in March, gives states 60 days before the midterm elections to provide a list of eligible voters, or the Postal Service would not accept their mail-in ballots. That's politics. I'm Wendy Swanson.
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0: Welcome back into Clay and Buck. We have Lieutenant Governor of Florida, Jay Collins, with us in just a few minutes. Looking forward to talking to him. He is running for governor. And we'll ask him how he thinks that's going, but also some great stuff for Florida to be celebrating on the law enforcement front. We'll have that discussion. Let's do some talkbacks here. This is H on our talkback list. Podcast listener Thomas from Albany, New York. Hit it.
1: Hey, Buck. Redhead here. You were chatting about redheads. So the one thing I've hated about being a redhead, 44 years, I've never gotten a tan until this year. What changed for me? Peptide. It's called MT2. I've had zero side effects. I am tan brown berry with red hair. Check it out.
0: Interesting. I've heard of tanning peptides. I've never experienced it myself. As you can see, I barely get enough sun down here in Florida because I'm indoors talking to you guys all day. Let's see. David from Myrtle Beach, South Carolina. Hit it.
2: Hey, Buck. I normally agree with you on everything. And while it may not look good, women have every right to just let things breathe down there with baggy jeans. Just like you like to be comfortable in your t-shirt and whatever else you wear down there.
0: I mean, David, I'm not the Taliban. I'm not saying women can't wear the jeans they want to wear. I'm just advising them on the aesthetic portion of this as a man who appreciates female beauty. And I would just say if they want to, as you put, if they want better aeration below the waist, it's called a skirt. There you go. Wear a skirt. Nice, open, free-flowing, great. You know what I mean? It's all good. But these jeans, remember, they're super wide in the leg. I'm telling you, it's a fashion travesty. And in years to come, people will look back on it. They'll be like, that Buck guy, he may not have been a fashion plate himself, but he called balls and strikes. And he knew what was true and what was not. Most days, Israel finds itself in the news cycle when they don't even want to be. Middle East gets a lot of attention given the disputes, tensions, and changes that happen every day. Behind the scenes in Israel's towns, cities, and kibbutzes, families continue living with uncertainty and with recovery. Communities remain on alert, always anticipating what's next. 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
9: Three staccato cries of Mayday and an eyewitness report of a mid-air explosion is about all that is known this morning of the British Columbia air disaster, which yesterday claimed 52 lives.
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17: In the history of cinema, few films have been as successful as The Godfather. Francis Ford Coppola's gangster epic set a new standard not just for movies about the mafia, but for movies in general. Although, if you talk to the people who made it, The Godfather's prospects for success were far from assured. In fact, before its release, they were pretty bleak.
18: And they said, we're finished, this is over. The movie's not gonna work. You gotta get rid of those guys, it's a disaster.
17: Then Leave the Gun, Take the Cannoli, my co-host Mark Seal and I strip back the varnish of movie history and talk to never-before-heard-from sources to get at what really made the process so arduous. Leave the Gun, Take the Cannoli is based on my co-host Mark's best-selling book of the same title. And on this show, we call upon his years of research to help unpack the story behind The Godfather's birth from start to finish. We sift through innumerable accounts, many of them conflicting, and try to get to the truth of what really happened. Leave the Gun, Take the Cannoli features new and archival interviews with Francis Ford Coppola.
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0: Welcome back into Clay and Buck. We're joined now by former Green Beret and current Lieutenant Governor and gubernatorial candidate in Florida, Jay Collins. Lieutenant Governor, appreciate you making the time for us, sir. Thank you for calling in.
1: Hey, good to be on, Buck. Thanks for having me.
0: You know, we were taking a moment yesterday, and you are obviously a senior member of the administration where this is occurring here in Florida, taking a moment to just be grateful for the work done to bring Florida's violent crime rate, homicide rate, down to a 50-year low. So well done on that, sir. And how has it gotten to this point? Could you just take us through some of the process of how do you make a state with as large, 21, 22 million people, population, some major cities, and yet things are going in exactly the right direction, 50-year low here in violent crime. How do you get there?
1: Well, look, we're a city of nearly 23.5 million people. It's incredible. We've had 8 to 1,200 people a day moving here. But, the solution is often very simple. It turns out that holding people accountable and being tough on crime is exactly the right thing to do. We make sure that our men and women in law enforcement have the time, tools, and training necessary to complete their mission, but more importantly, get back home to their families safe and sound. You know, when communities feel safe, they build great families build a great community, it grows your economy, and it just keeps spiraling forward. There's hope and opportunity here. It's a beautiful state, great beaches, great farmland, great everything, and there's a lot going right here in the sunshine state of Florida. But being tough on crime is exactly why we do it. It makes sense, it works, and the results, well, they kind of speak for themselves, I guess.
0: Well, yeah, and you mentioned the amount of people. By the way, I'm one of them, so thank you, Lieutenant Governor. Moving to Florida,
1: yes, sir.
0: I moved to Florida now 4 years ago. Absolutely love it and encourage anybody who feels like the governance in their home state leaves a lot to be desired, which certainly along the coast, along some other places, is increasingly the case. Speaking about how things are going with a lot of people moving here, something that gets much attention is how the insurance market is going to get balanced out here, because there are two big problems I see with things going right now in Florida, Lieutenant Governor. One is the price of housing, which I know that's a supply and demand issue, but there are a lot of constraints on supply because of regulation and things that are making that harder. But then also the insurance cost here, which is a heavily regulated market. How do we get that so that it's more under control and more aligned with letting people pay their bills while also being covered when we could have a major weather event?
1: Well, I'll tell you what, you're walking around one of my secret love languages here, which is deregulation, right? I think it's always important to say a few things up front and clear. Our freedoms come from God. They're upheld by our Constitution. It's not the government's money. It's the people's money. And less government actually works better. When you deregulate, you get the government out of the process, things work well. But when we talk about insurance, look, we are this state. We are smack dab in the middle of hurricane territory, and they're going to keep coming. If I could put a wall out there and stop hurricanes, we would, believe me. And there are people trying to experiment and create ways to do that. Until that happens, we've got to make sure of a few things. One, programs like My Safe Florida Home, My Safe Florida Condo, we see an average of $800 to $1,200 drop every time somebody uses that. That makes sure that, so we have to make sure that's funded, available, and ready to use for the people of Florida. We have to make sure that we continue to invest dollars in resiliency, making the grid stronger so it costs less money to fix it post-storm. Two things that we do and we can do, and we need to work on even more, that we probably don't talk enough about are impact fees, which are the economic junk drawer. It's taxed by any name. If they can't put a fee anywhere else, they call it an impact fee. And then permitting is a problem. There are parts of our state where they are a half inch away, it feels like, from using a rock and a chisel to pass their permits. It's got to move faster. It's got to have a shot clock, and it has to move at the speed of people's lives. It's very dangerous. When a permit moves slow like this, we know that it drives up the cost of a build or a rebuild by 10 to 30% because of the carrying cost. That's very dangerous when you talk about the FEMA 50% rule, which is, of course, when the damage gets over 50%, the home comes down. It's got to be restarted and rebuilt completely. That adds cost, that adds volume, and it slows the system down. So we got to improve that. There's some more work we can do in tort reform. And then last but not least, insurance clarity and transparency. We absolutely have to be clear, transparent, so the rate you're quoted is the rate you get, and then hold people accountable from there.
0: So you are running as running for governor in Florida, my home state here, and I certainly know that the early voting has begun, but the primary is coming up here on August 18th officially, and you're running as a DeSantis ally, obviously your lieutenant governor to Governor DeSantis. You've got an impressive military background. We thank you for your service. You've got a great legislative record. How do you differentiate yourself from, according to the polls, the front runner right now, Byron Donalds, who does have President Trump's endorsement? What are the differences between you two that people should know as they're going to cast their ballot coming up here, or if they've already, you know, about to cast their ballot if they go early voting?
1: Yeah, look, that's a great question. And let me give you a very clear response on that. Look, first and foremost, who you are matters when no cameras are on. The ethics and your compass, your moral compass, where I come from, those are everything. So when I hear people talk about, you got to know the difference between unethical and illegal. Look, both of those are unacceptable. And somebody who wants to be the next governor of Florida, that's not something to chew on. Not now, not ever. Two, you want somebody, if you're going to give them a job of governor for the free state of Florida, who has competency and has shown success at the job they were in. I passed 55 bills in 3 years as a state senator. I've been one of the most active lieutenant governors in our state's history, and it's now a position that people are taking seriously, talking about, and it's going to move forward with no responsibility and weight. I also qualified as a Green Beret not once, but twice, the second one after losing my leg. Three, I would ask you to think about, where do they go when times are hard? When a hurricane hits, do they run to the television? Because they want to go get on a mic and they want to get out there and get on an interview? Do they run to Twitter? Or do they run to the people? We've seen Governor DeSantis lead from the front. Executive energy matters. I'm a warrior, not a career politician. I run to the sound of the problem. I get on the ground where the people are. Like last June, when I flew over to the Middle East, and I personally brought home over 2,300 American citizens who were trapped between Iran and Israel and the ballistic missiles flying around, fearful that they were never going to get home. Leadership happens on the ground where people's lives matter. And the last thing I'll tell you is this. That moral compass is incredibly important. You start with it, you finish with it. But I want you to know where my moral compass got true. It wasn't in politics. It doesn't point towards me. It points towards our people. My moral compass was true when I talked to moms, wives, children, because they lost their dad, their husband, or their son, giving that last full measure of devotion over and over and over again. I'll tell you what, under my watch, we will be a people, a state, and a nation worthy of the sacrifice that made this the greatest nation in the history of our planet. And we live in the greatest state in that greatest nation. Under my watch, we're going to keep it that way, sir.
0: Jay, appreciate your service. We thank you for your service in the military as a Green Beret and also as Lieutenant Governor of Florida. It has been great, and it is a great state. And we just want to wish you best of luck in the governor's matchup here. Where should people go if they want to learn more, if they want to help out?
1: Well, I'll tell you, you can go to J-A-Y-F-O-R Florida. That's J4Florida.com. That's our website. You can follow me on all of the typical social media platforms at JCollinsFL. And I'm going to leave you with this. I'm a kid from a broken home. I grew up on welfare, adopted, born to a broken family. And in this state and in this country, someone like me can rise to the position of being the lieutenant governor running for the next governor of Florida. The American dream is alive and well, and we're never going to stop. We're going to fight relentlessly to make sure if I can do it, anybody can do it. I appreciate the time, Bob.
0: Appreciate you, Jay. Good luck to you. We'll talk to you soon.
1: All right, God bless.
0: Born on America's... Thank you. Born on America's darkest day of September 11th, the Tunnel to Towers Foundation has been helping America's heroes ever since. Heroes like United States Army Sergeant Mario Nelson. Sergeant Nelson served the National Guard and volunteered at Ground Zero after the 9/11 attacks. Later, Mario enlisted full-time in the Army and was deployed to Iraq. Mario made the ultimate sacrifice when he was killed by a rocket-propelled grenade. 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

0: So I gotta check this out, guys. Where was the viral video? Was this new? The viral video of the woman who was called by her husband, like, as the I guess it is her husband because they finished the ceremony. Husband's last name, and she corrected the officiant that she was keeping her own last name. Is this, see, these are the things. Some of these things go viral, and they're actually old clips that get resurfaced. Was this new? Check this one out for me, guys. But it's not really worth playing the audio because, you know, you really need to see the video to understand the full context. But it's the "I now pronounce you man and wife" phase with the officiant, and there's a guy and a girl who are, yeah, here you, yeah, Michael Knowles shared this out on X. I'm seeing this. He shared a quote from Proverbs 19:13. A quarrelsome wife is like the constant dripping of a leaky roof. I would say a quarrelsome anyone, you do not want to go through life being a quarrelsome person. I think one of the biggest mistakes that I have seen in relationships, whether professional or personal with people over my 40, I forget how old I am sometimes, 44 years, is people who don't know what to let go and what to make an issue of. To be quarrelsome, essentially. You know, let the little things go. It's so important to separate the important from the unimportant. Now, I don't think that taking the last name of your husband is unimportant, by the way. I'm generally going to tell you, I think that as the two bodies become one in marriage and the souls merge and the family is created, I think that that tradition exists for good reason. And I think that this guy, as many have pointed out, this guy is, he's going to have a tough one. He's going to have a tough one, I think, with the wife. Correct. Oh, but this is also a perfect example. The officiant here making the mistake, why correct him in real time? Do you know what I'm saying? When do you let something go and when do you make a thing of it? Something else that I've learned in life. This is different if you're a parent and you're correcting a child. But correcting people, very often not worth it. Now, that's different on radio. I'm in a role here where I have a professional responsibility to be correct about things. And of course, Clay and I hate being wrong. We hate it. It's one of the things that we share. We have our likes and dislikes that are different, but we'd share the hatred of being factually in error. So we always try to avoid that. And so even when you are nitpicking a little bit and you tell us this or that fact needs to be changed, if we're wrong, we always want to correct it right away. But I will tell you that correcting people, be careful with that one. Because it doesn't matter if you're right or wrong, do you need to correct them? On a minor thing, this is what I mean by separating important from unimportant. It is I can't escape the word, one of the most important life skills you can have. Knowing when to make a thing of it and when to let it go. So critical, you know? I mean, I can't even tell you how many times I've been on TV, for example, and this is like a minor thing, and it just goes to my business. How many times somebody introduces me as a former CIA agent? Now, I will tell you, so you know, of course, you never say CIA agent. It's a former CIA officer, or you could say CIA analyst, which is a subheading, if you will, under officer. I was a CIA analyst. But I don't correct people usually if they say it in real time because, you know, it just makes it awkward. I have experienced so many times people, because I'll tell you this too, I've seen people correct someone and then they find out that they're wrong. Oh, that's not good. Usually let it go. Because one thing also that nobody ever likes to feel dumb, and no matter what somebody says, if you make them feel dumb in a social setting, in your day-to-day life, they will remember it and they do not like it. So that's just, I'm taking all this from this officiant being corrected by the woman in real time at this wedding ceremony. I also will tell you, you know, Ann Coulter was with us, and I always enjoy talking to Ann. And she says about the wedding thing, I do think that weddings have gotten completely out of control. And all these people are like, hey, come to my wedding that's going to be in an island in like the middle of the Indian Ocean, that's going to take you 26 hours of travel to get to, and you're going to stay in this resort that's going to be super expensive, and we have like 3 days of activities planned. You know what I'm saying? It's a lot. I'm happy always to send the gift because I view the I probably should have made this. I view the gift as my payment to get out of having to go. So I loved it. You know, what does it take? I have this conversation with my wife. What do we have to pay so I feel okay not going to the wedding? I'm going to tell you, I'm not going to tell you how expensive it was. I bought an ashtray that there's no reason for an ashtray to be this expensive. That I will tell you. First of all, the person doesn't even smoke, but you know, it's like a decorative ashtray from the registry. Worth it. Worth it. The crazy amount of money for an ashtray. And I still was like, you know what? I don't have to go and say, it's obvious. And you always know as well. You know, if you're a person who should go and then you go, immediate family, you go, you know, best friend your whole life, you go. You're going to be in the wedding party or you're asked to be in the wedding party, you go. Like there are those clear rules, I think, for everybody. Or, you know, ideas that people have in their minds. But this thing of like the bridezillas and they're freaking out and they got to do this and that and the toast and the whole thing and the wedding planner and, guys, gals, I'm telling you, it's not worth it. But yeah, I do think that taking your husband's last name is a very good thing. And even if a woman is going to say, well, that feels unequal and women are equal in the law and equal in the workplace and all this stuff, you're putting your husband in a really weird position because a lot of other guys are going to go, really? You're creating problems. And like I said, big thing, little thing. What do you let go? What do you make an issue of? It is this is true in marriages that I've observed, including my own, knowing to just let things roll, let things slide, and letting as much slide as you can for the sake of peace and a friction or a low friction relationship is a life hack. It is going to make everything better. Let the little things go. Don't correct the officiant in real time. If you need to afterwards, you can say, hey, but why? Who cares? Just take, don't ruin the moment because you say it's not like he's making a big difference by whether he says it right or wrong. So that's my little talk on that for today. Clay will be back tomorrow. So that means there'll be a lot of WNBA talk. Get ready for it. We're going to dive into it together. I kind of feel like I want to declare for the WNBA draft. You may mock me, but I used to be a pretty decent shooting guard in the 8th grade. I think I could make a go of it.
1: Speaking truth and having fun. Clay Travis and Buck Sexton.
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0: It's something that I actively talk to Carrie about and we work on because I've gotten much homeowners, better about it as I've gotten older.
2: When was the last time you had your roof inspected?
0: I think it's the single biggest mistake that I see. Good people
2: privately owned
0: who are
2: residential
0: like,
2: roofing company
0: have a lot.
2: 50 years of experience.
0: Right?
2: Erie Home, will
0: especially with women,
2: your
0: I'm just going to say, they like to get into the
2: get
0: little
2: free
0: thing.
2: Inspection before they like you to have get a serious problem.
0: You know, the little
2: roof needs replacement. Erie Home can install
0: a
2: metal roof.
0: It's like one of these things where, you know, if husband cleans the kitchen,
2: care and maintenance,
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2: materials are made to mimic.
0: Do not tell him he missed materials.
2: Maintaining the look of your home.
0: You know what I mean? Like these are the things that like, and like someone needs to tell women this because I think their mentality on this stuff can be really
2: schedule your free inspection.
0: If you want to be a perfectionist, that's one thing. Don't impose your perfectionism on somebody who's doing like 90% the right thing. Anyway, I got a lot of thoughts on all that. Buck.
3: Offer up
0: I'll probably bring some stuff to play tomorrow. But anyway, thank you for all your stuff guys today.
3: Minimum purchase required and restrictions apply.
0: I was like
3: or promotional
0: in misery the first
2: let
0: hour.
2: Let me let you
0: so
2: in
0: much
2: on
0: pain.
2: When you sign
0: my
2: your
0: head
2: insurance
0: was
2: policy
0: so much.
2: Brokers,
0: so hopefully it didn't sound like that.
2: Handshake, commission, done.
0: Anyway.
2: Then you may not hear from them again until it's time for renewal.
0: Oh, yeah,
2: your business runs all year. And
0: really, it's when you have, you said Gerard has
2: a
0: bunch of migraines.
2: Super sure.
0: Dark
2: cold
0: room.
2: Your company has more than 25 employees.
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14: Decoy details on Lisa Brady, Fox News, as we learn more about who was on an Air Force One jet that did not carry the president because of security concerns.
15: A senior administration official tells Fox when a decoy Air Force One flew from Turkey to the UK last month, Secretary of State Marco Rubio and Treasury Secretary Scott Bessent were on board, along with other administration officials and members of the press corps. The cabinet secretaries were aware President Trump was not on board. President Trump secretly flew on another aircraft with Secretary Pete Hegseth. The covert operation came amid a threat from Iran, according to a report this week in the Washington Post. Fox is also told the decoy plane was flanked by fighter jets. Reporters on board were told to keep their window shades down during the flight.
14: Fox's Jared Halpern at the White House. A crackdown on sham marriages. The new U.S. Attorney General announcing one of the largest marriage fraud prosecutions in U.S. history.
16: The indictment has charged 11 people with overseeing more than 1,000 sham marriages between Chinese nationals and U.S. citizens. U.S. Attorney General Todd Blanche said facilitators of these marriages were naturalized U.S. citizens from China, including one green card holder.
17: The facilitators used social media and other forms of advertising to market fraudulent immigration services to foreign nationals, primarily from China, and Chinese nationals would pay these facilitators as much as $100,000 for assistance in obtaining a marriage.
16: They would then apply for fraudulent green cards. The U.S. citizens participating in this scheme would then get paid as much as $30,000.
14: Fox's Jessica Rosenthal. Just getting word, a former official with the Southern Poverty Law Center is due in court in California, charged as part of the Justice Department's broader criminal case against the civil rights group. Their former chief financial officer, now facing several conspiracy counts. 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
18: The Hamilton County coroner is releasing the cause of death for 7-year-old William Evans. The boy was found bound with duct tape, dead in an Oakley apartment closet last week. Blunt force trauma to the head has been found as the cause of death. Three people, including William's mother, have been charged with his murder. A wave of storm activity hit central and southern Ohio on Tuesday, bringing winds that measured over 80 miles an hour at John Glenn International Airport in Columbus and extreme flooding in areas east of Columbus. Governor Mike DeWine says the danger continues today.
19: Flooding is occurring, and the danger, again, when we get into tomorrow, the flooding danger is going to continue to go up for a while.
20: The governor has called in the ODNR Water Rescue and Ohio National Guard High Water Rescue teams to help people in Perry and Muskingum counties. One person has reportedly died because local safety forces couldn't reach that person due to high water. State health crews are taking to the skies to prevent rabies from spreading across suburban woodlands.
21: The Ohio Department of Health and Federal Wildlife teams are dropping oral rabies vaccines across the region. Helicopters are flying low in suburban towns, and planes are covering expanses from Lake Erie all the way down south to Belmont County. The wax-coated immunizations look like green ravioli, and they're coated with an odorous fish smell to attract raccoons. Officials advise pet owners to secure their animals as baiting continues for the next few weeks. I'm Travis Laird.
20: The city of Kettering is mourning the passing of Councilman Bob Scott. Local officials have confirmed that

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0: a local city councilman that has this saying, woke one was crazy.
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1: Welcome, everybody, to the Sean Hannity Show. I don't know if you're expecting me, but here I am. Sean will be here any minute. He is a very busy man, and we respect him for that. If you'd like to call in and share your thoughts with anything from the results of last night's primaries, I know we were all excited to see Francesca Hung get hung. It's 800-941-SEAN. That's 800-941-7326. You know, one of the things that I love about working here at the Sean Hannity Show, and I've been here about 20 years, for those of you who do or don't know, is all of the interesting callers that we get, right? And the question that we get a lot of times is, did you know, did you hear, are you seeing? Yes, we are. We are seeing it all. We can't even get to it all in one day. And one of the big stories that we have on today is John Solomon. As you guys know, he's the editor-in-chief of Just the News, an incredible investigative journalist. And he has now uncovered even more information about the lies that were perpetrated across all of this nation in 2020. And so he's going to join us today. He's going to tell us about what the conspiracy theories were and what they weren't. And I think most of you already know that the conspiracy theories that we thought were fake were actually true and vice versa. We're also going to talk a little bit about our friend Hassan Piker.
2: You know what?
1: Hello? Oh my gosh, Sean Hannity. Hello, welcome to your show. It's 3 of 7. Welcome.
2: It was so weird. I know. I apologize, by the way. And you know what I was doing? I was texting a friend of mine and my sister for a reason I won't go into right now. Anyway, I apologize. Anyway, glad you're with us. Write down. Thank you, Scott Shannon. Thank you, Linda. Write down our toll-free telephone number. It's 800-941-SEAN if you want to be a part of the program. When you're on a private call, I just kind of turn down the headphones, which is stupid on my part. All right. Now, I want to address last night and I want to address last Tuesday and I want to address the horrible poll numbers. And we do have a lot coming up today because we have John Solomon. I mean, when you hear...

0: heard this story about everything that we had covered on this program. Remember Joe Biden bragging, you're not getting $1 billion. You're not, unless you fire a prosecutor. How odd that a vice president would shake down with taxpayer money the government of Ukraine. You're not getting $1 billion unless you fire this prosecutor. Who is that prosecutor? Well, it just so happened he was interviewing the energy conglomerate Burisma. Why would he care about any of that? Well, because his son, Hunter, who we call Zero Experience Hunter, was in fact on the board of Burisma. And Joe wanted that investigation shut down and shut down quickly. And then he bragged at the end of his statement saying, then son of a bee, they fired him. He was happy they fired him. And then the infamous interview of Hunter going on Good Morning America asked the question, well, you're working for an energy conglomerate. You have any background, any experience in oil or gas or energy? No. Ukraine? No. Well, we have now uncovered, just the news.com has, John Solomon has, and they have now released documents that apparently the deep state, the people within our Department of Justice, Bill Barr was the attorney general at the time. That's under his purview, the FBI. And what we learned is, and by the way, Mike Pompeo before him, and as well as Chuck Grassley, Ron Johnson, Lindsey Graham, Devin Nunes, Jim Jordan. You know, there was an effort to basically use the FBI and spy agencies to go after anybody that was exposing what was a very true story about this. They named by name Fox News. Well, I don't think anybody on Fox News more than me covered this story. They mentioned John Solomon by name. They mentioned Greg Jarrett by name. The counterintelligence operation was codenamed Round River, and it was launched during the 2020 election by a task force under then Attorney General Bill Barr. And remember, the FBI is part of the Department of Justice. And what they were trying to do is anybody that was telling the truth about this issue was being maligned. And it was a propaganda campaign. I can't believe, you know, it was like a mirror opposite of the Russia collusion probe of Crossfire Hurricane, in which the FBI pursued unsubstantiated allegations spread by Democrats. They knew this was to be was all true. And all these documents now are being released, and we're finding out more and more every day. And apparently there's tens and tens of thousands more. We're going to get to that. All right, but back to what I originally wanted to talk about at the start of the show today is the last 2 weeks, we have now witnessed something that we should not have to deal with as a country. And that is horrible, horrible, destructive even, polling. Now, you got to understand something here. There's a reason we pick certain pollsters to be on this show and to be on Hannity, the TV show, because they're good, if not great, at what they do. We have Matt Towery, Insider Advantage. We have Robert Cahaley, Trafalgar, who nailed, by the way, the South Carolina race with Darlene Graham, who came in, you know, by a comfortable margin first and will now have a runoff coming up soon. And we use John McLaughlin. And there are so few others. Linda, who else are we talking? Mark Penn is actually fairly accurate for a Democratic pollster. He's with the Harris poll. But he's just an honest guy. He wants to tell the truth. So the question here is, last week, going in to the Michigan Senate primary, El Sayed was supposed to win and run away with it. Wasn't supposed to be a cliffhanger. It became a very, very tight, close election. Now, there are a lot of reasons for this, but that's the first question we have got to ask is, why are these pollsters so god-awful? I mean, when I looked at, you know, when we were going into yesterday in the Wisconsin gubernatorial primary, and of this lunatic that doesn't like Thanksgiving, it's El Sayed that doesn't like fireworks on the 4th of July, but, you know, she was winning by a massive amount. You know, polling consistently ranked Francesca Hung, who lost by 3,000 votes, you know, made headlines for the issue of Thanksgiving and her proximity to whiteness. You know, she was so far ahead of Crowley. I'll give you one poll, for example, this week. In other words, Monday had her up 46-23. Linda, does that seem like a pretty large margin in a poll to be leading, you know, the week of the primary? Seems like a pretty big number to me.
1: Yes, sir.
0: You know, you call me sir? Are you sick?
1: Yeah.
0: Are you okay?
1: Would you like
0: today?
1: To be dude?
0: Do you have a
1: brother,
0: fever?
1: Brother, buddy.
0: You must have a fever.
1: My dear friend, boss.
0: Okay. So, you know, I started going through this and started realizing, and I think it was Media, I did an article on this. Fox News digital columnist Dave Marcus took issue with the polling, called it grotesque. You know, all the people that are in the political polling business, et cetera, they all weighed in. They all said it's horrible, et cetera. It's beyond horrible because polls can often influence turnout. Now, think about this. If you think your candidate has something in the bag, are you going to really take the time and the effort to go out to the polls and vote? Well, you know, what's the point? This thing's in the bag. You know, somebody's up 20 points. Every poll, I think the last, 12 polls in a row had her leading by a pretty significant margin. You just have to be kidding me. And it is... There has to be something done here. Wasn't there an issue with Trump and the Des Moines Register in a poll? Remember that issue that came up?
1: Yes, you're right.
0: Yeah, what was that issue about? You had this longtime pollster, and I guess what had him losing Iowa or something. I don't remember what the circumstances were, but you know, we've dealt with this issue before, but not on this level, not with such a consequential midterm election coming up. I mean, if you're off, there you can be off. Polling is not precise in terms of the science. But to be this off and have all these pollsters this far off, maybe I suspect and I'm worried if whether or not bad polling could have an influence on the psyche of voters. Because I'm telling you right now, if I think my candidate's up 20 points, do I really want to go vote in a primary? I'm a busy man, is my answer. And I'm not trying to be a jerk about it. I just think that a lot of people can interpret it that way. And that's a problem. And, you know, I want you to take this in and absorb this, because this midterm election year is that serious, for crying out loud. And I'm just stunned by that part of it. 2 weeks in a row, this has happened. Now, there is one other factor, but this should have been picked up by the polling long before. You know, if you have somebody up 20 points after a ton of money. Now, this is what the Democratic Party, this is how corrupt they are. You see what started this weekend with AOC on one of the Sunday programs. And I think ABC, Jonathan Carl, was a fluffy interview. And she's like, oh, no, that was woke 1.0. We didn't really mean all the stuff that we say about defunding the police, eliminating the presidency, the Senate, you know, et cetera. Listen to what she says.
2: Those controversial statements, I'm sure you've seen. I mean, she's, you know, the Thanksgiving dust up. Mm-hmm. She says she doesn't, you know, still believe that. But, you know, the abolish prisons, abolish police, which is also positions that have been taken by a lot of the progressive candidates who have won.
3: Mm-hmm.
2: How do you get around that?
3: Yeah.
2: These are not positions that are supported by...
3: Right. I mean, I think that a lot of these races, even right now, they'll have a tendency to be nationalized.
2: Yeah.
3: But these races ultimately are local, and all politics are local. My understanding is that... Is that Francesca Hong has made clear her present stances to her electorate.
2: Yeah, she's moved away from a lot
3: of that. She's moved away from it. And I have a local city councilman that has this saying, woke one was crazy.
0: Woke one is crazy. Well, if you look at the DSA website, woke one is still up there, and it's even worse than we thought. And it's all in writing. I'll make a prediction here. Now, notice that the dynamic duo, the fight the oligarchy duo of Grandpa Bernie and AOC, they were in Michigan, you know, championing El Sayed and trying to help him in Michigan. Neither one of them endorsed Francesca. And you have to ask why. And I'm going to make a prediction. The DSA that has on their website in writing, eliminate the Senate, how we choose a president, the judiciary, amnesty for illegals, abolish borders, abolish ICE, defund the Department of War, end all deportation, eliminate cash bail, the wealth tax they want established, the Green New Deal, cradle to grave, womb to tomb, abolish prisons and police and public ownership of most corporations. I'm going to make a prediction. That's all going to come down because internal polling is showing the American people are not going to buy this crap. And so what they are going to do is, that was just woke 1.0. I didn't mean defund, dismantle, no bail. It just means they are adopting a new power strategy, which is to lie and use propaganda and misinformation and distortion to garner power in a different way. They're not changing their heart. You can't, how do you go, oh, that was just woke one. I didn't really mean defund this man. I didn't mean open borders. I didn't mean any of the thing. I didn't mean God was non-binary. I mean, of course, it's our father. I didn't mean that there are six genders. I was just talking about people identifying as certain things. And so I was just trying to count them to be inclusive. And they will try to make every excuse imaginable. And so we're now at a point where we've got an information crisis. How did Abigail Spanberger, she has got into office and did everything she never discussed or talked about or said she would do and went hardcore radical left in the Commonwealth of Virginia. And everybody's furious. Her poll numbers are in the tank. And people bought into her strategy. What did Joe Biden do in 2020? Hid in the basement. They're just going to go back and purposely, you know, manipulate and not expose themselves for who they were. The one moment Obama had was, spread the wealth around. But this is now going to be a party that evolves into the party of lying. Lying to gain power. Mark my words, one day I'll come on this show. Linda will say hello first, and then I will come in after, and I will say, guess what was taken down from the DSA's website, their platform. That's coming. 800-941-SEAN if you want to be a part of the program. 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

0: Sean, are you joining us today? Or would you like me to host for you again? You know, I'm just that kind of friend. I can be here for you, good times and bad, whatever you need. 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
1: Inmates at the North Coast Correctional Facility in Lorain County were taken to the hospital yesterday afternoon following a lightning strike. Reports say that the inmates were walking from one building to another during a thunderstorm when the lightning struck. 9 of the prisoners were released from the hospital and 7 remain hospitalized, one in serious condition. A Northeast Ohio wrestling coach is accused of domestic violence.
2: Lakewood High School boys head wrestling coach Kevin Clarity is currently off the job after he was arraigned Tuesday on multiple charges of domestic violence. Lakewood School District says Clarity has been told he's not to have any contact with students or attend any school functions until his case runs its legal course. No other details about the charges have been made public. I'm Brian Engel.
1: And I'm Andy Betts.
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14: Possibility of lane restrictions through this fall. State Route 95 between Eastland Drive and Pole Lane Road. Also, State Route 746 closed between Marion Williams, Port and Whetstone River, as well as State Route 37 between LaRue Green Camp Road and Market Street. I'm Mike Ross from the Total Traffic Center.
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16: This is Lee Habib, host of Our American Stories. On our next episode, the late great historian Stephen Ambrose tells the tale of a single consequential year in American history. 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
17: More than 2,000 video gamers have now been hired as air traffic controllers by the FAA. Wendy Swanson with more.
18: The hirings were made after the agency launched a campaign in April looking for the next generation of air traffic controllers that had qualities like problem-solving skills and multitasking abilities. The FAA said the hiring effort was focused on reaching talented young people pursuing alternative career paths. It added that several controllers pointed to gaming as an influence on their ability to think quickly, stay focused, and manage complexity.
17: YouTube is making it harder for creators to earn money on the site. In order to get ad revenue, creators now need to have 8,000 qualified watch hours over the past year or 20 million qualified short views over the last 3 months. That's double the old requirement. And a top executive coach says American workers need to address their fears that AI will replace them. Tammy Trujillo with more.
19: Neil Shore says employees need to look beyond their fears and look at how they can up their own participation at work to stand out from the crowd.
20: That is a differentiator. And for as simple as it sounds, Most people duck and hide, and I teach people to raise their hand and contribute.
19: A recent Reuters Ipsos poll reveals 53% of Americans fear that AI could cost them their jobs. Shore says workers will always bring uniquely human contributions to the table and advises focusing on higher productivity and looking for ways to expand your current job duties.
21: And studio execs are taking note of Christopher Nolan's The Odyssey as it shatters box office expectations despite its R rating and nearly three-hour runtime. Fans are paying higher ticket prices and flocking to see the epic at IMAX theaters, and author Neil Shore is not surprised.
20: Technology plus creativity. We buy tickets. We want to see it. Everyone wants to be entertained.
21: 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Only Avengers: Endgame was quicker. I'm Monica Nelson with your consumer and business news.

0: Exposing left-wing media bias. No stone left unturned. 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
1: All right, 25 now till the top of the hour. 800-941-SEAN is our number if you want to be a part of the program. You know, the headlines may change. The threats facing Israel in the Middle East, they remain. And, you know, much of the world has moved on, but Israel's still having to fight for their very survival. And all of those families in densely populated areas that have been targeted by Iran and Hezbollah, Hamas, the Houthis, and, you know, all the enemies that surround them. Guess what? Their homes are still, you know, rubble. And they have no home to go back to. They are in need of massive amounts of humanitarian assistance. That's food, water, shelter, clothing, medications, you name it. The elderly have a hard time getting out to the doctor. So the elderly, you know, thank God for the International Fellowship of Christians and Jews. They are providing, you know, mobile medical clinics. Anyway, they're on the ground. They're providing the life-saving aid. They are doing it under very difficult circumstances, but they can't help people without our support. We hope you'll join us in supporting the International Fellowship of Christians and Jews. First, they want your prayers. And, you know, one thing I want to pray for is, like, peace forever in the Middle East. And let's, you know, end all this madness, because there's a ton of madness here. Anyway, you can join the International Fellowship of Christians and Jews in this effort to help people in need and provide humanitarian assistance. Please go to their website. They set it up. It's prayifcj.org. One word, prayifcj.org today. All right, 800-941-SEAN if you want to be a part of the program. Have you ever seen polling this bad? You know, I want this audience to understand something, because this is critical. You cannot let polls impact your thinking when it comes time for voting. You just can't. You know, the level of which the last three presidential elections that most polling organizations got wrong, the election is spectacular. One of the things the polling groups do that they think they're very clever, if they have an agenda and they lean left, is they will show, you know, a massive lead for this candidate or that candidate, obviously in the hopes of either deflating the motivation of one side or increasing enthusiasm on the part of another party that they support. But it does have an impact on people's psyche and brains. But, you know, when a poll comes out the week of a primary that shows one candidate up by 20 points, that's a big problem to me. And I think it's going to, I only think it's going to get worse. The one thing that these polling companies have in common, with the exceptions of the people that I mentioned, and that is that they never can poll Donald Trump right. They don't poll Donald Trump right. That's why we have very specific pollsters that we allow on this program. By the way, big congratulations, my dear friend, Lindsey Graham. I still can't believe he's gone. His sister, Darlene, placed first by a pretty healthy margin in the Republican primary to fill Lindsey's seat for the 6-year term after his unexpected death. You know, I said this during the memorial. Linda actually gave me a compliment about the eulogy I gave. Eulogies are the hardest things to give. I'm not somebody that ever wants to break down publicly. And do you think that's wrong, Linda? Is that toxic masculinity in me, or what is that?
2: I'm a big fan of toxic masculinity, so I don't think I'm the right audience to ask that question to. I'm all for more toxic masculinity. I think we could use a lot more.
1: I don't think you honor the person that you're trying to eulogize if you lose it. Does that make sense?
2: Yes, I agree with you.
1: But on the other hand, it's a normal human reaction. I mean, I've been to plenty of eulogies where people lost it. Plenty. And every single time, I want to go up there and, like, give the person a hug and tell them it's okay.
2: Listen, and, everybody deals with death differently. You're very stoic. You take it very seriously. It's not something that, you know, anyone enjoys doing, and you kind of just move your way through. Then there's other people who cry from the second they get the news till the person, they're standing at the gravesite. Everybody's different.
1: You know, that is 100% true. I mean, I don't know. I mean, I grew up very Catholic family, and I, at a young age, was exposed to these three-day wakes with the coffin open and the person there. That you're right in your observation that people deal with death differently. And, you know, you'd have one group of people in one corner, and they're just telling jokes and having a good... You would think they're having the time of their life, and there's not a dead body in the room that they're looking at. Doesn't mean that they're not hurt and they're not feeling bad about what happened. And then that's what I learned. If you can't judge how a person felt about someone in the past based on their reaction, whether they're crying or not crying. Then you have another group of people, at least at like an Irish wake. Well, I guess I'm still allowed to make fun of Irish, right? Because I'm Irish. You know, can't make fun of anyone else these days. But you know what an Irish 7-course meal is, right? And you're
2: indeed,
1: Irish,
2: I
1: McLaughlin.
2: Do.
1: What
2: yes,
1: is
2: I
1: it?
2: Do know.
1: What is
2: six
1: it?
2: Six pack and a potato, baby.
1: Six pack and a potato. Exactly. But they would have the body laid out for 3 days in a coffin. And then you'd hear some ridiculous comments. Oh, don't you think they look so good?
2: I'd
1: be looking at them. I'm like, what the hell are you talking about? They're dead. They got more makeup than I put on for TV, which takes me about 30 seconds every night. I refuse to spend a lot of time on that. I just refuse. And then you got another group of people at an Irish wake, at least ones I went to, just being blunt. And, you know, they are, you know, passing around a bottle of whiskey and taking shots in honor of the dead person. That group's there, too. Then you have the group of wailers. They're just, oh, my gosh, inconsolable, nonstop crying. But they're not even the worst. I mean, I understand it. People, again, they all react differently. Then did you ever see this at an Irish wake? People walk up to the coffin and they start touching the dead body and kissing the forehead and the cheek and holding the hand of the dead person.
2: I'm not going to lie to you, boss. I am one of those Catholics. I have done that.
1: You have touched a dead person at a wake?
2: Oh, yeah. I go up and put their hand on, you know, typically on on the beads,
1: no.
2: On the rosary beads, and, you know, say a Hail Mary and potentially an Our Father. And
1: you
2: yada, yada,
1: touch
2: yada.
1: The dead body in the coffin?
2: Yeah, bro.
1: Are you nuts?
2: Paying my respects. No, man. Got to pay your respects.
1: Okay. You're in the weirdo category to me. That is nuts. That is crazy.
2: I am sure if you ask America, there are plenty of people who do this. I am not alone.
1: No. Ethan, would you ever do that? No way.
3: I wouldn't, but I understand why someone might.
1: Why? Why would you touch a dead body? Why would you ever
2: it's
1: do that?
2: It's not a dead it's, body. It's, the it's last your time, loved one.
3: Yeah, it's the last time they're getting to touch their loved one, even though their soul might have moved on. It's still their body.
1: They're not there anymore. They're in heaven.
2: It's not for them. It's for you. You're doing it. That's a selfish moment, you know?
3: It's like
2: it's
3: that,
2: your grandma or whatever.
3: Yeah, it's like that old country song, God Only Cries for the Living, because they're the ones left to carry on. We already know that is what Linda is saying, is this is for her, not for the dead person.
1: You've never touched one, though.
3: I would not know.
1: Yeah. Katie, would you?
4: I have. Yes, I have.
2: Thank you,
1: what
2: Katie.
1: Is wrong with all
2: clearly,
1: of
2: the women on this team are stronger.
4: I mean, it's your family member, you know? It's not a stranger.
1: Well, March will be 30 years since my dad passed. Can you believe that? 30 years. Can't believe it. And so this is all in my head, too, not only because of Lindsay, but because you've watched the movie Heaven is Real, right?
2: I met that whole family in your studio.
1: The Burpo family. Yeah.
2: Incredible family. Incredible story. And it's one
1: incredible
2: of my favorite
1: story.
2: Movies.
1: And anyway, they pieced together that, you know, when he was very, very sick and he had his appendix burst and he was in the hospital, although he was never officially dead, although one of the people I had on my panel was declared dead for 30 minutes and 45 seconds. Can you believe
2: that's
1: that?
2: That's insane. That's insane.
1: And no brain damage when they brought him back. They were able to bring him back. Crazy. But he, you know, when he started talking about like things that a 4-year-old would never know, and he went to heaven and he described sitting in Jesus's lap. his description of God, I'm not going to give it all away. It was like, I was like, wow. And then the guy that told his story, the same thing. The description was exactly the same. When you read these near-death experiences where people that claim they went to heaven and came back, I mean, they see past relatives. Well, you start with the tunnel and your life flashes before your eyes in seconds, and the tunnel and the light, and in some cases, the light versus the darkness. In one guy's telling a story about how he had to call out the name of Jesus Christ because there was a battle for his soul going on because he had not committed fully in his life. And he knew to do that because he was somewhat agnostic. And then anyway, landed in paradise and got very emotional describing himself meeting Jesus. And, you know, do I believe all of this? Yeah, I believe there's an afterlife. I do believe that. I believe there's heaven. I believe there's hell. And I believe, you know, you better be in the right spot when you die. Period. End of sentence. Don't leave it there. Full stop. Wow. You have freaked me out. I cannot believe
2: clearly,
1: what I just
2: who
1: learned.
2: Knew?
1: Who knew? I'd rather be hanging out with the guys drinking the whiskey, and I don't even like whiskey.
2: I didn't say I didn't do that also. It was just usually after.
1: Well,
2: I
1: maybe that's what caused you to go, you know, make out with the dead body.
2: Oh, whoa. Sean, what is going on?
1: Uncle Joe, going to miss you. Kisses, kissy, kissy.
3: Now, here's a question, only because Sean keeps bringing up his demise. Will you touch his body eventually if that
2: happens? Absolutely not.
1: Why not? Why would you?
2: Because it freaks you out. That would be disrespectful to you. That's all I need is you looking down from heaven going, look, she's grabbing my hand.
1: My day has been a mess today. I've had everything that could possibly go wrong today in my life. It's like unbelievable.
2: I hear you. Well, there is an eclipse, you know. The universe is a little wonky today.
1: Is that what's going on?
2: There was a partial eclipse today. Mm-hmm.
1: Oh, did it happen already? Did I miss it?
2: You did.
1: Did you see it?
2: Probably on your cell phone. No, I didn't see it. I was working like everybody else.
1: By the way, John Fetterman just made a vow not to campaign against Republican Senator Dave McCormick.
2: Yeah, but they're good friends. They've been friends a long time.
1: They are. New Siena University poll on New York's governor's race finds that Bruce... I'm going to ask O'Reilly about this. Why is he going to stay in New York? All my accountants for years when I lived there, I've been out years now, you know, said, don't die in New York. Whatever you do, the death tax is going to kill you. If you're in the city now and Mamdani gets his death tax, you're dead. Hochul leads the Republican challenger by 10 points, according to this poll. Last poll had it a 4-point race. You know, my fear for Bruce Blakeman is your last chance, like Hilton's the last chance in California to save California. Bruce Blakeman will be your last shot in New York of saving your state. The problem that I worry about, and I told this to Bruce directly, is I just fear too many people like me left and they're not coming back. I mean, there's more Wall Street firms and banking institutions and finance institutions. Wall Street South is very real. You know, what the doxing of people, you know, with this proposed tax that got shot down by the courts, you know, that have second residences in New York. Well, they're spending money in New York when they go up there. Why would you be against that? They're paying the taxes on whatever. Now you want to go after them and you want to embarrass them. It's unbelievable. Who's going to put up with that? Progressive Senate primary winner Peggy Flanagan threatens violence against ICE. She scored an impressive win in Minnesota's Democratic primary for Senate. Wants to blow up ICE, and after two slayings rattled her state earlier in the year. Let's talk about Donald Trump's out of control ICE force. He said during the victory speech last night, we need to rest in peace, ICE apart, and stop them from terrorizing our community. Well, sorry, we have something called the Constitution, and there is something called the Supremacy Clause, and federal laws are enforced by the federal government. That simple. Todd Blanche, take note. Be launching an investigation because that sounds like violent rhetoric. What do you mean, rest in peace? What does that mean? Like Obama saying, you know, I'll put Mr. Burgess up against Sean Hannity. He'll tear him up. If I was a woke liberal, I would have interpreted that as, you know, him trying to get somebody to beat me up. Anyway. By the way, Caroline Leavitt, I just see, has decided. She just had a new baby. I've known Caroline for a long time. This is now her second child. I totally, completely understand. She was a great press secretary. I think she did a really good job. I think it's a very hard job. It's a grind, that job. But anyway, she is going to be departing and will be an outside advisor. I like Caroline a lot. We've been friends a long time. Anyway, I am happy about Darlene Graham, and I think she will win the runoff there in South Carolina. But I'm telling you, one other thing. So I didn't finish the thought earlier. Democrats, what they have been doing is they won't publicly, with the exception of John Fetterman, criticize the real power in their party, the DSA Communist Socialist. However, in the case of why also was it closer in Michigan with El Sayed? Why was it, you know, closer? Why did Francesca Hung lose by 3,000 votes after she was projected to win by 20? Because behind the scenes, the Democratic Party was running smear campaigns and spending tens of millions of dollars, according to my sources on the ground in both Wisconsin and Michigan, that have been telling me that, because they wanted them both to lose. They wanted this lady in Minnesota to lose too. Listen, I love real estate. I like bricks and mortar. 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
5: 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Our Amanda Mangan has more.
6: Heavy rain, severe flooding, and high winds continue to impact Ohioans. 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
5: 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September beans, 11.65 and a quarter, up 13 and three quarters, and November beans, 11.83 and a quarter, up 14 and a half cent. Wheat for September at 6.52 and three quarters, up 22 and a half. Corn for September at 4.57, up 20 and a quarter of a cent. And December corn at 4.80 and three quarters, up 20 and a quarter cent. Last numbers from the Chicago Mercantile Exchange, everyone was down. Live cattle August now, 230.57. Feeder cattle August, 346.35. And lean hogs August, 95.67. 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
16: A shakeup at the White House. I'm Lisa Brady, Fox News. President Trump just confirming that Press Secretary Karoline Leavitt is leaving at the end of the month to spend more time with her family. The president calling her one of his most trusted aides, posting that she'll now be one of his top outside advisors and an influential voice within the Republican Party heading into the midterms.
17: Huge news, and unexpected news, obviously. Caroline just put out an additional post saying that serving as the White House Press Secretary of the last year and a half has been the honor and adventure of a lifetime. She expresses her gratitude to the president for the privilege of speaking on his behalf at the podium and talks about how challenging it has been working in one of the most demanding and important jobs while also welcoming two young children in recent years.
16: Fox's Jackie Heinrich at the White House, where Leavitt is the youngest ever press secretary after previously working for the Trump campaign. No word yet on who will step into that role. Just getting word that Nick Reiner is now indicted on on murder charges in the killings of his parents, actor-director Rob Reiner and Michelle Reiner. The indictment by an L.A. County grand jury unsealed today also adds an allegation that he was lying in wait before attacking them. That could open the door to prosecutors seeking the death penalty. The Reiners were stabbed to death in their home last December. Prosecutors have not revealed any potential motives, and a court order stopped the coroner from making the autopsy records public. Inflation cools in July, with consumer prices rising 3.4% compared to a year ago, slightly less than in June.
18: Higher oil and gas prices from the Iran war appear to be having a limited impact on broader costs in the economy, but inflation remains higher than before the war began in February, when it was 2.4%.
16: Fox's Frank Lanza. A mixed finish on Wall Street. The Dow down 21 points at the bell after gains during the session. 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
19: A suspect charged in the killing of two women this past weekend in Kenton is now in custody. 42-year-old Katina Spells and 31-year-old Courtney Yeager were found dead at the scene of an apartment fire on Allen Page Drive Southeast. Police say the women had been shot and charges have been filed against three people in the case. Daryl Washington surrendered to police Tuesday on charges including aggravated murder and aggravated arson. An Illinois man charged with aggravated murder earlier this year in connection with a 1992 hotel fire in Napoleon has died in custody. Investigators say that William Moore intentionally started a fire at the Wellington Hotel that killed three people. He died of natural causes on Sunday. Meantime, state health crews are taking to the skies to prevent rabies from spreading across suburban woodlands. Travis Laird reports.
20: The Ohio Department of Health and federal wildlife teams are dropping oral rabies vaccines across the region. Helicopters are flying low in suburban towns, and planes are covering expanses from Lake Erie all the way down south to Belmont County. The wax-coated immunizations look like green ravioli, and they're coated with an odorous fish smell to attract raccoons. Officials advise pet owners to secure their animals as baiting continues for the next few weeks. I'm Travis Laird.
19: And one of the most impressive celestial shows of the year is reaching its peak tonight. The Perseid meteor shower has had light streaking across the sky since last month, ramping up to late tonight and early tomorrow morning, when 60 or more meters can shoot by in just an hour. Viewing is best in rural areas in the hours before dawn, but the shooting stars can be seen anytime after dark. The light show could be especially vivid this year with tonight's new moon not interfering, although cloudy conditions are expected overnight. I'm Brady Hopkins.
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0: have a local city councilman that has this saying, woke one was crazy.
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0: 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Mr. O'Reilly, sir, how are you?
1: You know, I'm holding on to summer.
0: By the way, this year, I'm not talking about winter, spring, summer, fall. Your entire year, weather-wise, in New York has been total crap.
1: Yeah, I don't know where you're reading it, but Hochul's for all the bad weather. I'm blaming Hochul.
0: I would love Bruce Blakeman to win. Do you think he can win? My only fear is nothing to do with Bruce. Bruce would fix New York. I think this may be the last chance for New York. I think California can be fixed as well as if, in fact, they elect the right person there. But I don't know if too many people like me said, I've had enough and have left. And I left years ago. I've been down here years now.
1: I disagree on California. It's never coming back. But New York could be saved because the...
0: You don't think Hilton can win?
1: It doesn't matter if he wins or not. It's the mentality of the voters in California. It's a different mentality there. I'm talking to Daniel Baldwin on my Do It Live long form. And the horror that the entertainment industry has wreaked on people who are non-liberal is unprecedented. We've never seen this in this country. And it's a very untold story. Disney leads the way. I don't know whether you noticed it or not, but Iger used to run Disney. He just bought the LA Lakers. Well, you're going to have a whole woke team there. But California's mentality is different than New York. New York is basically a working class state outside of some precincts, wealthy precincts in the Hamptons and things like
0: that. Well, it's New York City and it's the five boroughs. And, you know, the population is so large. If you look at a map of how they voted, say, in 2024,

0: It looks like a red state. I mean, it looks mostly red.
1: Right, right. And it is in the mentality-wise. So you and I were brought up here. We know the state as well as anybody. The people here are hardworking people, very ethnic people, traditional people, not in California. That state has been turned around by illegal immigration. That is the big difference. And so,
0: well, I hate to tell you, but look at, you know, parts of New York has the same exact problem, Bill. New York City has the problem. Parts of Long Island have the problem. I mean, I can name specific towns. I won't name them. Where if you were ever to survey the entire population, you're talking about a lot of illegal immigrants.
1: Well, Franklin Square, your old hometown, has been devastated by illegal migration. But it's not at the level of California. So anyway, the point of view here is that Blakeman could win. He's running ahead of Zeldin, and Zeldin almost did it. But again, it's African-American voters. So 60% of them are supporting Hochul. And I'm trying to figure out, maybe you can help me here, what is in it for you other than these false free promises of a giant government giving you everything? Why would you want to throw in with a totalitarian regime like Hochul Mandami? Why would you want to do that and limit your own personal freedoms? Because that's what the progressive communist movement does. It limits personal freedom. The state dictates everything. Why would African Americans want to do that? I don't know.
0: So remember when Trump ran the first time and he would be speaking to crowds that had predominantly minority. What have you got to lose? Now you think about it. Where are the worst schools and where's the worst crime in every blue state, blue city, you name it? The worst government-run schools are in those cities. New York is one of the worst school systems in the world, especially when you look at predominantly minority neighborhoods. Law and order, safety and security, a prerequisite for pursuit of happiness, doesn't exist in a lot of predominantly minority neighborhoods. So to answer your question is, we have seen a shift towards Republicans when it comes to this issue. We have seen a shift when it comes to African Americans, Hispanic Americans, Asian Americans when it comes to this issue. Donald Trump cleaned up Washington, D.C. I got to give a Democratic mayor, Muriel Bowser, credit because she wanted her city cleaned up and she cooperated. It happened, I believe, what was it, Memphis, Tennessee? Same thing. Other states reject it. Look at Minnesota. Look at the vote in Minnesota last night. And they never care about the people that are shot and killed in Chicago or Los Angeles or any big city in any blue state. So I think that there is a possibility for a shift. I don't know the answer why. I can only tell you that it is sad because we are capable of so much better. I'm going to give you numbers because you're a friend of mine and I know you can handle this. And it's simple math. Do you know New York City with a population of what, 9 million, a little under 9 million people, that their budget as proposed by Zoran Marxist Commie Mamdani for 9 million people with the worst law and order, worst quality of life, they can't even pick up the garbage right. I think they have 9 rats for every one individual that lives in that city. That New York City's budget is billions and billions of dollars larger than the entire state of Florida. It's mind-numbing to me. How is that possible, Bill? How did New Yorkers allow that to happen?
1: Unions, primarily. And you got to watch the Gators down in Florida if you're going to the, you know, so just keep your eye out. My book, Confronting America, What Has to Change, since out September 15th. And the reason that New York City's education system, which serves the minority children, because the wealthier people go to private school. All right. The reason it's collapsed is truancy. that the New York City authorities will not enforce children going to school, so they don't go. And no one is watching it or complaining about it. And that's why it happened. There's always a reason behind this. And it always comes back to will. You know, will to help the kids. There is no will in New York City to help the kids. And what gets me is that Hochul is tied into all of this. She hasn't done one improvement that I can see. Mandani's gone. I mean, if you're going to discuss Mandani, it's like...
0: I think Hochul, I don't think she's particularly bright, Bill. I don't. She reminds me of Kamala.
1: She can read the stats.
0: But she's going to do whatever Mamdani demands because she needs his endorsement or fears she will lose power.
1: Well, it's Heasty that runs the state, Carl Heasty. She doesn't deal with Mamdani. Heasty does. But it's a corrupt state. There's no doubt about it. And when you have responsibility, like you do have in Florida and Texas, Tennessee, other states, where if you don't go to school, the parents get in trouble. All right? The parents are all, you don't have that in the blue states. And there's one more thing I want to bring up to you, and I hope it's not too controversial for the Hannity radio program.
0: Oh, yeah. You know, we avoid controversy like crazy, Bill.
1: Did you see this bill Healy signed in Massachusetts that now you can kill a baby up to birthing?
0: I did see it. It makes me sick to my stomach. I did a podcast yesterday. Did you ever see the movie Heaven Is Real? You ever read the book? Okay, it's about... Bill, please watch it. It is so inspiring. It's amazing. And I had people... near-death experience. I had an expert. I had two people that experienced it, and they saw Jesus, they saw God, they saw angels, they felt a peace they never had before in their life, they saw loved ones that had passed prior to them, beauty, colors that don't exist in this world, but exist up there in paradise. I bring this up because you were asking me...
1: Is... What?
0: All right, so one of the things that Chris this young man that went to heaven, his last name is Burpo, okay? And one of the things he saw was a sister. He's only 4 years old when he went to heaven. But a sister that was miscarried after 2 months by the mother. And he described it in detail. He described in detail his father's grandfather who came up to him and introduced himself in heaven. In paradise. And it was so amazing to listen to that. What does that say? That life begins at conception, at least in God's eyes.
1: Take out the politics of it. So there are six nations in the world, six, that allow abortions at birth. That's it.
0: Called infanticide, Bill. Yep. Let's call it what it is.
1: So...
0: That child is capable of living on its own outside the womb.
1: There should be an exception to if the mother will die, but they always slip in, and so did Healy, the health of the mother, which could be a panic attack. But what I'm trying to link is this extremism on the left to these horrifying decisions that are now literally life and death. And if you think... Anybody listening to us now, that the liberal progressive point of view is in any way humanitarian, you are blanking nuts, because it brings suffering after suffering, and now it brings death in Massachusetts to a helpless baby. And you know, Maura Healy has to be an atheist. I don't know whether she is or isn't, but she has to be.
0: She doesn't have a heart, a conscience, or a soul. That is infanticide. You are killing a baby that can live on its own outside the mother's womb. No other way to put it, Bill. Okay, if you say, well, it's not viable, whatever it is, okay, that's a very different argument in my view. I don't agree with a lot of people. I think there's so many other alternatives. And by the way, not the least of which is if you don't want to get pregnant, take precautions. I mean, let's start with individual responsibility, but nobody ever wants to talk about that.
1: Well, medical science can pinpoint now the journey of the fetus. So there's no excuse.
0: 18 days after conception, the heart is beating.
1: Right. So medical science, the advancements in birthing are unbelievable. And people know what the status is. Women know, the doctors know, when the birth happens. But if Maura Healey were to run tomorrow in Massachusetts, she'd win.
0: You don't think Gavin Newsom would win if he was running for governor of California again?
1: This is pretty blatant here, Hannity. This is a black and white issue now. We're not talking a budget. We're not talking hypocrisy. We're talking a human being, the governor of Massachusetts, signing a piece of paper saying, you want to kill your baby? When the baby is birthed, you can.
0: Bill, there's people that have taken it further. You know, remember the tape that came out? Well, if you know, after the baby's born, we can have a discussion with the parents and then they can decide.
1: Yeah.
0: That baby's been born at that point. I mean, why don't we call that for what it is, like first degree murder? I mean, that's insane. People, I don't know. I mean, you know, it's sort of like the trans issue, men and women's sports issue. It's like eliminate the presidency, the Senate, and the judiciary, and amnesty for illegals, and no borders, no ICE, defund the Department of War, end all deportations, end cash bail, abolish prisons, police, a Green New Deal, the wealth tax, etc. You know, this is now the party that's taken over by the lunatics. It's crazy. All things Bill O'Reilly, BillO'Reilly.com. Bill, listen, do have a great couple of days off when you take it. I think we will hear from you next week. We appreciate you being on, as always. Thank you.
1: All right. Thanks for having me.
0: Quick break. Right back. We'll continue on the other side.
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0: 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Right back. We'll get to your calls. 800-941-SHAWN as we continue today.

0: earlier this year, is now being accused of another sexual assault. Whitehall police say Devon McBroom attacked a woman at a UDF store on East Main Street early Tuesday morning. The initial rape charges McBroom picked up in February are still pending as well. Officers say he is back in custody. Meantime, a suspect in custody after the fatal shooting of a man behind a Cleveland auto shop. 44-year-old Aaron Forster was found shot near East 55th and Lexington Avenue. He later died at the hospital. 28-year-old Matthew Cooperwood has been arrested on a murder charge. And two people are in custody after a double shooting yesterday afternoon in the Cincinnati neighborhood of Avondale. The incident happened near Purdue Street and Forest Avenue, and the victims survived the shootings and remain in the hospital. I'm Brady Hopkins.
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9: Possibility of lane restrictions through this fall. State Route 95 between Eastland Drive and Pole Lane Road. Also, State Route 746 closed between Marion Williamsport and Whetstone River, as well as State Route 37 between LaRue Green Camp Road and Market Street. I'm Mike Ross from the Total Traffic Center.
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13: Daphne Caruana Galizia was a Maltese investigative journalist and blogger who spent her life fighting for truth, justice, and decency in a country overrun by corruption. 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
13: 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My name is Manuel De Lilla, former political operative turned journalist.
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1: All right, 25 now till the top of the hour. 800-941-SEAN if you want to be a part of the program. All right, our friends at Sig Sauer, great company. 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Right now, when you buy the number one concealed carry pistol in the country, you will get that for free. All right. Now, look, it's summertime. You're outdoors more. Greater chance that you might run into somebody that does not have great intentions, God forbid. You don't want to be a victim. Anyway, all Sig Sauer is made in America, all of them. Half the labor force is retired military. Now, Sig Sauer is our proud partner with the U.S. military. Sig Sauer is the official sidearm of all branches of the U.S. military. I personally have the M17 pistol, the same one carried by our brave men and women that defend freedom all around the world. Now, the P365 is the number one concealed carry pistol in the country today. We are a Sig Sauer family on the Sean Hannity Show. I have a ton. Sweet Baby has a ton. And Linda has something known as the P365 Rose Special Edition. You want to explain what the Rose Special Edition is? I never inquired about, can I have the Rose Special Edition, please?
2: Let me tell you something. This Rose Special Edition, I was just talking to leadership over at Sig Sauer yesterday. They have a whole Facebook group. They have Rose Retreats. 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Like, it is beyond, man. I'm checking all this stuff out.
1: 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All right. You've been very patient. Let's get to our busy, busy telephones, shall we? Let us say hi to Susan in Texas. Susan, hi. How are you? Glad you called.
3: Hi, I'm fine.
1: Glad you called. What's on your mind today?
3: Well, I was listening to you yesterday, and you were talking about the governor wannabe in Wisconsin, and I thought that since Thanksgiving is her favorite holiday, that we should send her some turkeys.
1: You mean like a consolation prize?
3: Yeah. And make her...
1: Because she lost. Okay, what's the consolation prize?
3: Turkey.
1: You want me to send her turkey? Send her a turkey to cook. She claims to be a good cook. I'm sorry, but my master built Butterball turkey fryer will beat anything she can even dream of cooking in terms of a turkey. Nobody beats my turkey. My turkey is the best, the juiciest, the most delicious. And I've got a special recipe that I use. You know, imagine, you know how like you baste the turkey and it's like the dumbest thing in the world because you put the liquid on top of the turkey that's in the oven and it just rolls off it like water off a duck's back, right? You know what I'm talking about?
3: Yes.
1: And the beauty is when you have the master-built Butterball turkey fryer, you know, you inject it, the internal, you inject it, and I'm not going to give away my secret sauce because it makes it taste. Every bite of that turkey is so juicy. You don't even need gravy. Let's put it that way. You know, the reason most people pour a ton of gravy on turkey is because when it comes out of the oven, basting or no basting, it's dry. And it's like, ugh. I don't like dry meat. You know, one of the keys to cooking good ribs and cooking good steaks and cooking, you know, great pork chops or whatever you happen to be cooking is moisture. I get my moisture, for example, when I do everyday cooking, steaks or pork chops or pork ribs or even a hamburger. You spray it with a lot of avocado oil or olive oil. Just spray it. All right, Susan, we appreciate you. God bless Texas. Rick in Rochester, New York. Rick, how are you? Glad you call.
4: Hi, Sean. Hey, thanks for taking the call. A longtime listener. And I don't know if you realize how much you helped save some of us New Yorkers with what's going on in New York City and then in Albany. You help us get through some of the days from in the real upstate area in Rochester. Anyways, I was calling to just some of the stuff about protecting our athletes, you know, what we're seeing in the WNBA and these wicked, vicious hits. It reminded me, my son played football at Dartmouth College when Buddy Tevens was the coach. God rest his soul. He died tragically a couple years ago in a bike accident. But it got so bad, he realized so many of his players were getting concussive injuries. He testified in front of Congress. He changed all the rules throughout the Ivy League where they finally adopted his beliefs that, no, we're not going to hit all at all during the week and save it just for the weekends in hopes to reduce the number of injuries. I don't know if a lot of our country is aware, but I think this coming year, the NCAA is going to be starting women's flag football as an actual sport. And right now throughout the country, there's young girls teams, elementary school through high school, that are forming flag football teams. If they don't control even the flag football settings where they allow people to get whacked across the neck and the head and driven to the ground, those are the things that our kids are going to get seriously injured. And I think Buddy Tevens said it well one time when he was coaching and came out, he spoke to Congress. He said, look, I love the game, but I love my players more. And I think we're at that crossroads with what we're seeing on the internet and the TV with the WNBA and some of these other major. This weekend, a lot of people don't know, in Dusseldorf, Germany, the flag football competitions, men's and women's international competitions, and the top several teams make it to the 2028 Olympics. So there you have, again, a higher level of sports for, say, our female competitors. And to see this type of violence going on, even within a basketball setting, it's not gladiators. You know, it's the control needs to be there. And so anyways, I just wanted to pass that along. And again, thanks for what you do.
1: All right, I appreciate it, man. Thank you, and good luck in Rochester. I mean, I'm praying for New York that you elect Bruce Blakeman. He'll do a great job for upstate, especially with liquefied natural gas. It's the single easiest solution to get New York out of the financial mess it's in and to lower taxes and to really get things back together. You know, Linda, we've talked a lot about this WNBA thing, that clothesline foul against Sophie Cunningham. It was awful. By this girl, Carrington. But what was worse is, to me, the coach of the Indiana Fever. Let's go, the coach, well, you're not going to get a free layup if you're playing Miss Carrington. And, you know, I thought they made the right call. She didn't defend Sophie. Now she's saying, you know, to her critics to go to hell. Listen.
5: We are united. We are connected. We will not be divided. Every day these women put their on the line. Every day. When they go low, we go high. Love will win. Grace will win. Humility will win. And kindness will win. I stand by them. I will always stand by them. Everybody else can go to hell.
1: Everybody else can go to hell. So the only reason I think, my belief and my interpretation, she's doing this is because she was criticized and people want her out as the coach for not standing up for a player. Linda, you agree with me on this? Even though you're not a sports person, maybe Ethan should weigh in.
2: Well, this isn't sports, it's politics, but by all means, have everybody else weigh in. That's fine with me.
1: No, well, do you have any thoughts? New York thoughts?
2: I have a lot of thoughts, but unfortunately, the one thing that this doesn't have anything to do with is sports. This entire episode is not about sports, it's about politics. You know, if they keep saying the WNBA will not be used as a pawn in the political game. What they don't realize is they walked into the political game the second that they allowed men pretending to be women to play against biological women. It's wrong and it's dangerous. Now they're having a hard time dealing with these women who are attacking Caitlin Clark and Sophie Cunningham. There's clearly a race issue. There's clearly a tension on the court. They are being completely and totally isolated and attacked on the regular. And people like Katie will tell me, oh, well, it's a very, you know, aggressive sport. The WNBA is definitely more aggressive and so on and so forth. I'm like, I hear you. Okay, fine. But this isn't aggressive. This is targeting. This isn't everybody hitting everybody. This is going after somebody because you don't like what they say, what they stand for, or what they look like on the court. Period. End of sentence.
1: Yeah. Anyone have any different thought than that, Ethan?
6: I think, honestly, Linda and you are two of the two people that can speak to this because you both have daughters that are playing sports. And no matter what the sport is, this affects them. This is going to affect Linda's daughter. This is going to affect your daughter because both of them play sports, and it's their safety that matters most. It's not the game. It's the safety.
1: That's a big safety issue. All right, to our busy phones. Mary, Nevada, next, Sean Hannity Show. What's up, Mary? What's going on out there?
7: Hi, thanks for taking my call. Actually, I just wanted to call to say that I caught the Oliver Larkin interview the other night.
1: Yes, ma'am.
7: You presented a master class. It was awesome. You did not let up, and I was so proud of you. And I have to say, you and Donald Trump are always right, and I never waver in my support for either one of you. And you just made me proud, just so proud.
1: You know, I've been doing a lot more with these DSA candidates just to expose them. I mean, the fact that, you know, I finished the radio interview at Larkin, I seem like a nice guy. I don't have anything against him. I just think his positions are insane. But, you know, when I finish with, so you believe in to each according to their need and from each according to their ability. Yeah, I agree with that. And I'm like, you know who said that first? And he goes, I don't. But I'm sure you're going to tell me. I said, yeah, that would be Karl Marx. They're Marxist.
7: Silent after that. He said nothing.
1: What do you say to that? I mean, it's kind of a checkmate moment in my mind.
7: I thought it was great. And he could not defend his position at all. And I loved how much of $100,000 should you be able to keep? And he just could not.
1: They don't want to. They can answer. They don't want to because the answer is as much as they can, all of it, if they possibly could. That's why they don't want to answer it. That's what, right. You know, why is AOC saying, oh, no, defund the police, this and that. Oh, that was all woke 1.0. We don't really believe that because their internal polling is showing it's killing them in terms of the upcoming midterms. That's the only reason they're changing. The only one.
7: It's obvious.
1: No other reason.
7: No.
1: God bless you, Mary. Where do you live in out west?
7: Sparks, Nevada.
1: Oh, I've been there. I know where that is.
7: Really?
1: All right.
7: It's just a little community.
1: Oh, well, God bless you. And God bless everyone there. Nice out there. It's a whole different terrain than what I'm used to. I like water. So that's why I'm in the perfect state for me. All right, quick break, right back to our busy phones. Our toll-free number is 800-941-SEAN if you want to be a part of the program.
0: 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Now, what else can we come up with to piss off the left? 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
16: Really? Hey there, I'm Jason Alexander, and this is my dear friend, Peter Tilden.
17: Hey, Jay. By the way, the script says best friend.
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16: 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Number one, we like to argue about everything. Driving, food, music.
17: No, we don't. And number two, when things annoy us or they perplex us or just don't seem to make any sense, whether it's something in the news or in our personal lives, we go, really, no, really.
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17: 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Jerry Seinfeld wondered why they refused to make the stall door go all the way to the floor in a public bathroom, but he didn't get an answer. We did, by reaching out to an expert.
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17: 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How about that?
16: Really? No, really?
17: 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So we spoke to some of the biggest champions of the hot dog eats hot dog world of competitive eating to get the answer. And those are just a few of the things we'll explore on the Really Know Really podcast with Jason Alexander and Peter Tilden.
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0: let's get back to our phones. Our number's toll free. It's 800-941-SHAWN if you want to join us. Let us say hello to Doug in Texas. God bless Texas. Doug, what's happening?
1: Hi, Sean. How are you?
0: I'm good. How are you? You don't sound like you're from Texas, dude. You sound like you're from New York.
1: I am from New York, and I was going to say to Linda, don't ever lose that accent. It's awesome. I'm never going to lose my accent. So
0: everywhere you go in Texas, let me guess, where in New York are you from? How many people ask you that?
1: I get busted all the time.
0: That's funny. All right, you have about a minute. I won't take any more of your time. What's on your mind?
1: Yeah, and I'm going to move fast because I really want to get this in here, and I really would love to hear your opinion. The first thing is, one, you and I are classmates from an old alumni. I'm not going to mention, but I will say, because of that, you notice how...
0: Was it grammar school, high school, or college?
1: Well, grammar school.
0: What? You went to... I don't mind saying it. We went to Sacred Heart in Hempstead, Long Island. Were you older than me, younger than me?
1: Older. I was in your sister's class.
0: Oh, wow. I know that class really well. I'm gonna tell my sister you called.
1: So my point is, with this, is that when you think about it, the discipline that we learned in that school, how many successful people came out, including yourself, and I like to think of myself, and I think that's what kids are missing today. But the meat of my call here is, though, I went to St. John's University. I'm a retired New York fireman. During my off shifts, I went to St. John's University, got my undergraduate, and got my Juris Doctorate. In both cases, I took an oath to uphold the Constitution of the United States. When you went to court, you take an oath. And if you violated that oath, you were punished. So if you were in the fire department, you violated your oath. You either were dismissed or you were punished. If you took an oath of office as a lawyer, you were either sanctioned or admonished or you were even disbarred. And if you go to court and you take an oath, you could either go to jail or even worse. So these guys who are running on this socialist platform are taking an oath, and they're clearly violating because they're not upholding, they're dismantling. How is it that it's not easier to get these guys out of office? Like to start in.
0: Well, let me say this only because of the constraints of time, and I can't wait to write my sister and tell her that you called. I'm sure she knows who you are.
1: I'm sure.
0: And I'm just going to say this. Here's my prediction. The DSA platform, everything that I list every day, is going to be at some point taken down. I will come on this program and say, I told you. They're going to take it down, not because they don't believe it, because they're hiding who they are. And it's not going to work for them electorally. So they are willing to adopt the policy of lying to win power. Mark my words. I don't think I'm wrong. I learned a lot in Sacred Heart. Okay?
1: Yeah.
0: Doug, I just have to run because I got to take a break. But listen, call back again, and I will be telling my sister you checked in with us, okay?
1: Thanks, Sean.
0: She's doing great. She's like, I wish my sister, I love my sister. I wish she loved me a little less. She's too obsessed with my health. Don't you think, Linda?
2: I think that she would tell you the same thing that I tell you, which is that you need a clock.
0: All right, listen, Pure Talk, only wireless company to receive 5 stars in every category, coverage, support, value, data, and you deserve 5-star wireless treatment. 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
4: For the president, Lisa Brady, Fox News, but not for much longer, as one of the president's most trusted aides prepares to leave the administration.
5: Caroline Levitt, the youngest person to ever serve as White House press secretary, will step down at the end of the month. President Trump announced a move on social media, saying Levitt will depart her role to spend time with her young family, adding Levitt will be one of his top outside advisors and an influential voice within the Republican Party. Levitt recently returned to the White House following the birth of her second child in May. She served as a press aide during President Trump's first term and was a top spokesperson for the president's 2024 campaign.
4: Fox's Jared Halpern at the White House. In her own statement, Levitt calls the decision bittersweet, writing she feels in her heart she can't be the best mom her two young children deserve while devoting the constant time, energy, and attention required of the White House press secretary. We are still learning more about a decoy Air Force One flight last month.
6: We have a couple big new pieces of information to help us put this puzzle together. They're coming to us from a senior administration official. First, Scott Bessent and Marco Rubio, the fourth and fifth in the presidential line of succession, were still on board this decoy Air Force One after President Trump made the switch of the planes, and they knew that President Trump was getting off the plane, so it wasn't a surprise to them. We're also told that the decoy Air Force One was flanked for the ride to the UK by fighter jets.
4: Fox's Peter Ducey at the White House. The Washington Post has reported the decoy flight followed threats from Iran. Just getting word of a deadly helicopter crash in Texas. An Apache helicopter, possibly from Fort Hood. The Bell County Sheriff's Office says 2 people were killed, believed to be military members. That helicopter crashed into a field, also touching off a wildfire and prompting evacuations. 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
7: A suspect charged in the killing of 2 women this past weekend in Canton is now in custody. 42-year-old Katina Spells and 31-year-old Courtney Yeager were found dead at the scene of an apartment fire on Allen Page Drive Southeast. Police say the women had been shot and charges have been filed against 3 people in the case. Daryl Washington surrendered to police Tuesday on charges including aggravated murder and aggravated arson. An Illinois man charged with aggravated murder earlier this year in connection with a 1992 hotel fire in Napoleon has died in custody. Investigators say that William Moore intentionally started a fire at the Wellington Hotel that killed 3 people. He died of natural causes on Sunday. Meantime, state health crews are taking to the skies to prevent rabies from spreading across suburban woodlands. Travis Laird reports.
8: The Ohio Department of Health and federal wildlife teams are dropping oral rabies vaccines across the region. Helicopters are flying low in suburban towns, and planes are covering expanses from Lake Erie all the way down south to Belmont County. The wax-coated immunizations look like green ravioli, and they're coated with an odorous fish smell to attract raccoons. Officials advise pet owners to secure their animals as baiting continues for the next few weeks. I'm Travis Laird.
7: And one of the most impressive celestial shows of the year is reaching its peak tonight. The Perseid meteor shower has had light streaking across the sky since last month, ramping up to late tonight and early tomorrow morning, when 60 or more meters can shoot by in just an hour. Viewing is best in rural areas in the hours before dawn, but the shooting stars can be seen anytime after dark. The light show could be especially vivid this year with tonight's new moon not interfering, although cloudy conditions are expected overnight. I'm Brady Hopkins.
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2: Rain chances are going to be diminishing tonight. We really could use some dry weather. Still a few scattered showers and storms around through the evening and night. Nighttime low down to 64. Partly sunny weather ahead for Thursday. Highs back in the low 80s. A peak ahead to Friday. A decent chance of rain and thunderstorms moving back in after 5 p.m. Keeping an eye on this, a high up around 80. I'm meteorologist Mark Thibodeau at the Weather Channel.
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9: All right, news roundup, information overload. Here's our toll-free telephone number. If you want to be a part of the program, it's 800-941-SEAN. If you would like to join us, well, once again, John Solomon, he's done it again. And there is a big story on justthenews.com. He's the founder, editor-in-chief, and chief investigative reporter. And the headline is, FBI had 14 informants on Biden corruption, but ran secret op to dismiss evidence as disinformation. It is remarkable what John has been able to pull out here. And rather than me trying to tell you about what he's done the deepest dive on, we welcome back to the program. John Solomon is with us. Wow. I see a couple of names and a couple of news organizations that look very familiar to me.
10: Yeah. Listen, Greg Jarrett, Fox News. My name is on there. Attorney General Bill Barr is on there. Secretary of State Mike Pompeo is on there. Senators Johnson, Lindsey Graham, recently departed. We're all sad about that. And Chuck Grassley on there, Jim Jordan, and Devin Nunes. So what is...
9: Oh, so all of my friends, and then I'm just labeled as Fox News. Who are they talking about at Fox? Who covered this the most on Fox?
10: Yeah, this is the first tranche of documents. This is just a couple documents from the intelligence community. There are tens of thousands of pages more that we will be getting, hopefully, from the FBI and the Justice Department. This will be a significant unraveling of Round River. But first, let's tell people what Round River is. It's not an investigation. It's a counterintelligence operation. What does that mean? FBI agents, FBI analysts can do things that they couldn't do if they were predicating an investigation against you or me or anyone. They can go out and they're trying to combat a narrative. The narrative is called the Ukraine narrative. What is that narrative? That Hunter Biden was making money off a corrupt company in Ukraine, and that his father, the company, and the people around Hunter Biden were trying to gain influence in the Ukraine administration, or the Obama administration, because of that relationship. That narrative we now know to be 100% proven. Remember what James Comer's report put out, all the evidence that was put out there. But in 2019 and 2020, after the impeachment trial of President Trump, Democrats were trying to make that narrative go away. They were calling it a conspiracy theory. The FBI's counterintelligence division, under the name of the Round River Operation, was trying to aid that effort. They were trying to neutralize the Ukraine narrative and essentially protect Joe Biden, Hunter Biden, Hillary Clinton. And so they take all the figures in this one spreadsheet that we made public today, thanks to the president declassifying it. And by the way, let me disclose my role here, because I'm more than a journalist on this. I'm the chairman of the White House Government Transparency Task Force, so I requested that these documents be declassified. The president did. So in my role in government, I got these documents declassified. My role as a journalist, I'm writing and explaining about them. These documents show that they took the 60 or 70 people that were at the heart of the impeachment trial, and they divided them into two camps. If you were Barack Obama, Hillary Clinton, Joe Biden, Hunter Biden, or any Democrat, people associated with Burisma, you were targets or victims of Russian disinformation, regardless of the facts. That's where you got locked into. If you were Jim Jordan,

0: or Fox News or Sean Hannity or Greg Jarrett, John Solomon, Senator Grassley, Senator Johnson, Senator Graham, and you were asking questions to get to the bottom of the truth about Hunter Biden and Burisma. You were purveyors or conduits of Russian disinformation. So that's how the universe gets divided. And then from that, many things start to happen. Perhaps the most troubling of the things that we know of is that this FBI team went in. These are a group of analysts, by the way, not agents, but analysts. They went into the confidential human source files of people who are providing information about Joe Biden, and they marked those files to be Russian disinformation. They essentially neutralized or disabled those informants from being able to be used in future criminal cases against Joe Biden, Hunter Biden, or other people, maybe the Ukrainians. Now, that is what these documents show. It was a neutralization effort. It is the reverse mirror image of Crossfire Hurricane and Russia collusion. In the first operation, the goal was to take Democratic opposition research, Russia collusion allegations from Christopher Steele, bought and paid for by the Clinton campaign, and pretend they were real and investigate Donald Trump. When that fizzled out in the spring of 2019, when Bob Mueller said no collusion, when he closed down his special counsel investigation, the FBI flipped to protecting the next Democrat presidential candidate by trying to portray legitimate information coming in from FBI informants and dismiss it as Russian disinformation. And then anyone who dare ask about it, well, they got pegged or called a conduit of Russian disinformation. That's what these files show. I suspect we're going to learn a lot more when the FBI comes out. Kash Patel announced today he is investigating this. He's troubled by the behavior of the FBI in Round River. He's trying to get to the bottom of it. The most important thing he wanted people to know today, the Foreign Influence Task Force, which ran this operation, has been disabled. It no longer exists. It was shut down by Kash Patel when he came in. But what it may have done and whether it rises to criminality or some other disciplinary action, that's under investigation right now.
1: I just want you to go into more detail. So the FBI, U.S. spy agencies, got derogatory evidence, is how you write it, about Joe Biden from 14 different informants, but embarked on a secret operation, Round River, to tamp down Ukrainian corruption, the scandal engulfing the Biden family during the 2020 election, designating people like, as you mentioned yourself, Greg Jarrett, Fox News, Bill Barr, Mike Pompeo, the members of Congress that you mentioned. This was our story. I think nobody covered it. Nobody came close to covering this thing as much as we did. And they did all of this purposefully. So it's almost like it kind of reminds me, or sounds like to me, of the former KGB. And if you dare to speak out against the state, they turn on you. And it sounds like right. The deep state operatives involved in this knew damn well that it was true what you were saying and Greg was saying and what we were reporting. And then decided, we're gonna turn it on them. Is that a good summary of it?
0: I think that's what this is going to turn out to be. And you know, we talk about the deep state putting a thumb on the scale of an election, and that's certainly what they did in 2016 by trying to ramp up a fake criminal investigation of Donald Trump based on Hillary Clinton's Apple research. By 2020, they're putting an entire body on the election scale. They are putting entire weight. They're going to protect Joe Biden no matter what the evidence of the FBI's informants are doing. And if that means neutralizing Bill Barr, who, by the way, ordered a criminal investigation into Hunter Biden, I'll get into that a second, that's what they're going to do. If it means dirtying up informants and making it look like they're, even though some of these informants were working for the FBI all the way back to 2008, these are long-term trusted informants, right? And they're getting neutralized and being called Russian disinformation, which is going to kill their relationship with the FBI. And then there may be a third action, which is one of the things that Kash Patel said today. I'm going to read this quote to you. I think it's very, very important. We remain concerned that defensive briefings to Congress may have been overly focused on just Biden and Ukraine rather than the balanced picture of all foreign threats. What is he saying there? The Congress may have been told by the FBI that, hey, don't go into this whole Hunter Biden thing that you're investigating because it's Russian disinformation. They may have been obstructing Congress from getting to the truth about Hunter Biden in Ukraine before the 2020 election. So they're dirting up informants. They're calling the sitting Attorney General of the United States a conduit of Russian disinformation. He wasn't. He was trying to get to the bottom of information. News and journalists are being sullied, Fox News, Greg Jarrett, me, others, as Russian disinformation, all in an effort to make Joe Biden look better than the evidence and to continue to keep Donald Trump pinned down by the intelligence.
1: So, remember, but we had a lot of facts that we put on the table, John. You know, remember the infamous GMA interview? Hunter Biden sits on the board of Burisma, and, you know, this big oil and energy conglomerate, which had been under investigation. And then we have two issues happening simultaneously. You know, you're not getting the money. You're not getting the $1 billion or whatever the amount was. You're not getting it. You have 6 hours before I leave. And unless you fire the prosecutor investigating his son. So we have that. There's no ambiguity to that. That's a fact. Am I wrong?
0: No. There's a lot more facts we know. Remember, in 2019, I did...
1: I want to go through the systematic. We also know that Hunter had no experience. He said any experience in energy, oil, gas, coal, anything, none. Okay, then why are you getting all of this money? I can play it if you want. I have the tape.
2: And there's been a lot of misinformation about me, not about my dad. Nobody buys that, but it buys this idea that I was unqualified to be on the board.
3: What were your qualifications to be on the board of Burisma?
2: Well, I was vice chairman of the board of Amtrak for 5 years. I was the chairman of the board of the UN World Food Program. I was a lawyer for Boies Schiller Flexner, one of the most prestigious law firms in the world.
3: You didn't have any extensive knowledge about natural gas or Ukraine itself, though.
2: No, but I think that I had as much knowledge as anybody else that was on the board. If not more.
1: Okay. Now, we do know he got paid all that money. We do know Joe withheld taxpayer dollars from the Ukrainians until they fired the prosecutor investigating his son. That's all incontrovertible, correct?
0: That's right. It is. And
1: there's no Russian disinformation there, is there, John?
0: None. And let me tell you about things that happened in the last couple of years, because we continue to fight for the truth. You and I have been sued to get records, and we've been, again. So one of the things that was called a conspiracy theory back in 2019 was that Joe Biden intentionally withheld the money and didn't listen to the career people. Joe Biden said, I followed the career advice a couple of years ago. You'll remember this because we did it on your show. I got the document showing the career people actually told Joe Biden to approve the billion, don't withhold it, and that the prosecutor he was threatening to fire was actually doing a good job. In fact, they sent them a letter saying, you're doing a good job. When those documents came out, one of the greatest gymnastic flips in political truth occurred. The Washington Post came out and said, uh-oh, John Solomon has these documents. Well, guess what? We found out actually Joe Biden did change the career people's recommendation. He called an audible. This is what they wrote in their Truth Watch, or their fact checker, their famous fact checker. And the entire story that we were force-fed and told that we were lying about in 2019 suddenly became true. Joe Biden, on his own, made a decision to withhold the $1 billion and asked to fire a prosecutor who was investigating his son's company, who the career people thought, one, was doing a good job, and two, believed they should get the $1 billion. So that was a major turning point in the narrative. And as you know, later, the IRS agents, the whistleblowers would come out and say, we had all this evidence of criminality on Hunter Biden in Ukraine, and we weren't allowed to pursue it. One of the things the IRS agents provided Congress was proof in the hands of the FBI and the IRS that Hunter Biden had not paid American taxes on his Burisma money. Now, unfortunately, they weren't allowed to bring those charges because the statute of limitations were allowed to expire. But those are things that we learned since 2020 that are now facts and evidence. What we were told by Joe Biden was never true. What we were told by fact checkers and what the FBI...
1: Can I remind people of Joe... And son of a B, they fired him. Let me play this.
4: So they said they were walking out to press conference. Said, "No, I said I'm not going to. We're not going to give you the $1 billion." They said, "You have no authority. You're not the president." The president said, "I said call him." I said, "I'm telling you, you're not getting $1 billion." I said, "You're not getting $1 billion. I'm going to be leaving here." And I think it was 6 hours. I looked. I said, "I'm leaving in 6 hours. If the prosecutor's not fired, you're not getting the money." Oh, son of a, got fired.
1: Oh, I think it all fits together, doesn't it, John?
0: It does. That man, we had that video right from the beginning of our stories that we wrote. There was an effort to make us all look like conspiracy theorists. history has passed, and we now know that Hunter Biden had a relationship with a corrupt energy company. He did make lots of money doing it. He and his partners were talking to Joe Biden, and Joe Biden at an occasion called in even to the Burisma board meeting. That's all now in evidence. And Joe Biden changed the recommendations of career officials. They wanted him to give the $1 billion he talked about withholding and keep the prosecutor. He fired the prosecutor and withheld the $1 billion. That is now the story. But during the time of 2020, when we were trying to make a choice between Donald Trump and Joe Biden, the FBI was trying to keep that narrative from becoming true, try to keep that narrative from being fully investigated to get the bottom of the truth. That should trouble all of us. It doesn't matter whether you're Democrat, Independent, Republican. The FBI should not be in the business of regulating political narratives. And as Kash Patel said in his letter to the task force today, I'm troubled.
1: Hey, John, rather than me rushing you through this, because it does get complicated, and what you're doing is you're validating years of work and coverage that all of us devoted to this topic. And I don't want to shortchange this audience. I want them to fully understand. Can you stay a couple more minutes?
0: I would love to.
1: Quick break. We'll come back. More with John on the other side.
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13: What's going on, fellow sports fans? It's Andy West. Let's look back on this day in sports history, August 12th. We'll start today in 1969, where the Boston Celtics were sold for a record $6 million. Now think about that. In today's money, that's just pennies. There are plenty of players on the Celtics today who make more than $6 million a year. Jumping way ahead today in 1994, members of the Major League Baseball Players Association go on strike, leading to the cancellation of the World Series for only the second time in Major League Baseball history, the other time being 1904. And today in 2012, Rory McIlroy breaks the PGA Championship record for margin of victory that Jack Nicklaus set in 1980. McIlroy sinks a birdie from 25 feet on the 18th hole to give him a 6-under 66 for an 8-shot victory. McIlroy closes out a remarkable week by playing bogey-free over the final 23 holes.
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You get $50 off. All right. Round River, part two. The media taking the phony narrative on Hunter, Burisma, Joe Biden, you know, leveraging your tax dollars to get some prosecutor fired. Next.

0: rape earlier this year, is now being accused of another sexual assault. Whitehall police say Devon McBroom attacked a woman at a UDF store on East Main Street early Tuesday morning. The initial rape charges McBroom picked up in February are still pending as well. Officers say he is back in custody. Meantime, a suspect in custody after the fatal shooting of a man behind a Cleveland auto shop. 44-year-old Aaron Forster was found shot near East 55th and Lexington Avenue. He later died at the hospital. 28-year-old Matthew Cooperwood has been arrested on a murder charge. And two people are in custody after a double shooting yesterday afternoon in the Cincinnati neighborhood of Avondale. The incident happened near Purdue Street and Forest Avenue, and the victims survived the shootings and remain in the hospital. I'm Brady Hopkins.
1: Someone had a birthday.
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10: 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I'm Mike Ross from the Total Traffic Center.
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0: never stops working for the good of the country. Sean Hannity with behind-the-scenes information on today's breaking news. 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
1: All right, 25 till the top of the hour. We'll continue a huge investigative report by our friend John Solomon, justthenews.com. Counterintelligence operation codename Round River. The FBI had 14 informants on Biden corruption. They ran a secret op. Those that were exposing the truth were basically labeled conspiracy theorists and a whole governmental effort to cast doubt on what they knew to be true. Is this the U.S. or the former Soviet Union? Unbelievable. Want to remind you, born on America's darkest day, 9/11/01, the Tunnel to Towers Foundation, they have spent years honoring America's fallen heroes and heroes altogether. But in this 25th anniversary year, I can't believe it's been 25 years, the foundation continues their commitment to those who put their lives on the line for others, reminding families across the country that their service, courage, sacrifice will never be forgotten. Now, when a first responder, military service member does not come home, young children left behind, Tunnel to Towers will pay off the family mortgage, lifting that huge financial burden. For catastrophically injured vets, first responders, Tunnel to Towers will build mortgage-free smart homes, enabling severely injured heroes to live more independent lives. 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And that keeps this great work on track, continuing for these heroes that deserve our thanks and support. 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The letter T, the number two, letter T.org for the Tunnel to Towers Foundation. All right, John Solomon, we're going to get back to him in a second. FBI had 14 informants on Biden corruption. This is as it relates to Ukraine. And this is about Hunter, and this is about Burisma. In the last half hour, we played and reminded you of what Joe Biden was bragging about. You're not getting the $1 billion. Why would a vice president of our country ever say to Ukraine, $1 billion in aid approved to them, you're not getting it unless you fire some prosecutor? Well, it turns out that prosecutor was investigating his son, Hunter. So he used American taxpayer dollars to prevent that investigation from moving forward. And he's bragged, son of a bee, they fired him because he leveraged your money. Then, of course, we have Hunter. Why was he sitting on the board of Burisma anyway? I believe at the time he was admitted to, you know, being addicted to drugs. He goes on Good Morning America, the worst interview I ever saw. Any experience in energy? No, it's an energy conglomerate. Energy, oil, gas, coal. Any experience in Ukraine? No, none. Then why were you being paid all this money? I don't know. And now what John is now focusing on and what Round River, this investigation is showing by exposing the counterintelligence operation to demonize and to delegitimize anybody that had been telling the American people the truth and that this was a government-run operation. It had a name. It's called Round River. It was launched during the 2020 election by a task force within the FBI. Thank God, Kash Patel, to his credit, has shut this entire thing down. And he said it was terminated now on his watch. Its activities are now under investigation. Now, the question is, and I want John to comment on this part, was it effective? In other words, did the media, you know, the basically an extension of the press office of all things Democratic Radical Socialist Party in America, how did they report things? Did they do what we were doing on this show and on Hannity, the TV show? Were they reporting what John Solomon was reporting? Were they analyzing it the way Greg Jarrett was analyzing it? John's name is in this. John Solomon, Greg Jarrett's name is in this. Mike Pompeo, Bill Barr, all the congressmen that we have on regularly, like Jim Jordan and so many others. Oh, and Fox News is mentioned. I wonder what show they're talking about. But
2: I know.
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4: 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What are the biggest red flags in this whole Ukrainian affair?
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6: Of course, the Biden, you know, fake conspiracy that he's trying to make.
7: And then reframes it as a criminal conspiracy to attack Joe Biden.
8: The Biden campaign Saturday issued a statement calling the president's side of the story a conspiracy theory.
9: Now, President Trump is again insisting today that reporters should dig into a widely discredited, we need to emphasize that, this is widely discredited, a conspiracy theory involving Joe Biden, Ukraine, and a Ukrainian prosecutor that he helped get fired.
10: The Washington Post and a whole bunch of other outlets have said this is a conspiracy theory. It's bogus.
11: President Trump insisting somebody should dig into a conspiracy theory involving Biden, Ukraine, and a Ukrainian prosecutor.
12: I said, you're not getting a billion. I'm going to be leaving here. I think it was, 6 hours? I said, I'm leaving in 6 hours. If the prosecutor's not fired, you're not getting the money. Oh, son of a got fired.
13: So here's the conspiracy theory. The Trump campaign has been urging Ukraine to investigate. Essentially, they claim Joe Biden used his power as vice president to protect his son, Hunter Biden.
12: I said, you're not getting a billion. I'm going to be leaving here. I think it was, 6 hours? I said, I'm leaving in 6 hours. If the prosecutor's not fired, you're not getting the money. Oh, son of a got fired.
13: President Trump in the Oval Office saying somebody should look into a conspiracy theory involving his political rival, Joe Biden.
12: I said, we're not going to give you $1 billion. They said, you have no authority. You're not the president. The president said, I said, call him. I said, I'm telling you, you're not getting $1 billion. I said, you're not getting $1 billion. I'm going to be leaving here. I think it was, 6 hours? I said, I'm leaving in 6 hours. If the prosecutor's not fired, you're not getting the money. Oh, son of a got fired.
1: John, the media took it hook, line, and sinker.
2: They did. They were co-conspirators in Russia collusion, and they were co-conspirators in covering up the Biden corruption scandal and keeping the American public from getting an honest answer before the 2020 election. That is one of the key things that you see the FBI understood. They realize that as soon as you start saying it's Russian disinformation, you're going to scare the media away. And it's such a remarkable interjection in our elections by our intelligence and law enforcement community. They're supposed to stay neutral. They're supposed to just do crimes and security threats. And as you saw in FBI Director Cash Patel's statement today, he's concerned that they engaged in politics. So this is going to be a big thing. Now, here's something very important. If you start an operation like this, Sean, here's what we don't know. Once you make the designations, what did the FBI do next? And I fear, though I don't know yet, we're going to wait and see what we get. But it's possible that these designations forced some people to undergo criminal investigations, meaning they were put under criminal investigations. We need to find out if that happened. Remember, Rudy Giuliani claimed all of his records were taken, and he was never charged with anything wrongdoing, eventually got his records back. But was that a Round River thing? Was that an effort to take the president's attorney and sideline him? We know that Ron Johnson and Chuck Grassley said they got a fake defensive briefing designed to throw them off the trail of the Ukraine impeachment. Was that Round River? We're going to find out soon, I think, about that. Were there witnesses that were going to cooperate with Congress, maybe provide bombshell testimony before the 2020 election? Did they get deported? Were they secreted out of the country so they couldn't cooperate with Congress? Were other things done? Did law firm records get taken? We've heard from lawyers that their entire law firm records were taken under search warrants. Were they targeted? Was that the outgrowth? So did the operation result in additional infliction of pain or infringement of civil liberties? That's what the task force is asking for. And there's a really big headline in Cash Patel's letter that he made public this morning. I want to thank the director for making this commitment. All of the informants that the FBI had access to, Cash Patel is going to release their informant files. That is unprecedented in the history of the FBI. That is never heard of. In addition, all the files that show what the FBI did with the Round River information, what actions they took, tens of thousands of pages, Attorney General Todd Blanche and FBI Director Cash Patel committed to making those public to us at the task force and to the members of Congress who were impacted by this action. We're going to get a second wave of disclosure here. We know now they divided the world into Russian disinformation conduits and victims. The victims weren't really victims. The conduits weren't really conduits. But after they did that, what did they do next? That is the secret, I think, Cash Patel and Todd Blanche is about to unlock for the American public.
1: So all the times I use the phrase, and I often try to use the same phrases so that people, you know, it gets ingrained in their head. It's by design. If you say it once, people won't remember. And I often said, and you've heard me say, because you were on the show during this time reporting on all of this, that the FBI, and this is, again, this is 2020, this is the election year, in the lead up to that election, we're putting cinder blocks, and deep state operatives were putting cinder blocks on the scale of an election. So, you know, the DOJ, the FBI is under the purview of the DOJ. That means Bill Barr at the time. And you're saying that the FBI, where Round River, the operation was being based, and then directing this to several field offices, including their Pittsburgh office, just, you know, doors away from the U.S. attorney, named by Barr to investigate allegations by one of those confidential human sources, et cetera. So what you're saying is this is the smoking gun if there was any doubt. I really didn't have any doubt at the time, but you're saying this now corroborates, confirms a deep state operatives within our government, in this case, within the Department of Justice, more specifically, even the FBI and even the intel community, that were sabotaging a real investigation that would show real corruption, and they did it knowingly. Is that, am I making the proper conclusion, or am I getting over my skis?
2: I think that will be the conclusion that we will all draw. I'd like to see the rest of the documents so we have a full view of what it is, and we now have a commitment from the FBI and the DOJ will get them. God bless them for doing that.
1: Why did all my friends get mentioned by name and I just get reported as Fox News? I'm not all Fox News. I'm 1 hour on Fox News.
2: Don't rule it out. Remember, you were mentioned in the State Department documents when they were monitoring your social media alongside of mine. So I have a funny feeling that this initial list of the 70 or so people that is the first one, really, it isn't the complete list. It kept expanding and growing.
1: I mean, we were teammates. We were on the same team. We were all working together.
2: Yeah.
1: I mean, and all the members of Congress that they mentioned, they were all part of our team, too. And I'm like the only team member that got excluded. I feel hurt.
2: You may, I think you may still be in the club before it's all done because you were the club. I mean, listen, your show was the place people went to get the truth. And, you know, look at the thing. When people look at this document, they can look alongside my name. Why was I named a conduit for Russian information? Because the intelligence committee thought I might do an interview with some documentary, which, by the way, I did. But if that is the basis upon which a journalist is going to be called a Russian propagandist, we all should be very concerned. They thought I was going to do some interview. I didn't even know there was a documentary. I didn't do it. But whatever they thought, they were wrong, right? But that got me tagged. And then, of course, that same term, conspiracy theorist, Russian disinformation, who uses it? Joe Biden and Hunter Biden pick it up. Who else uses it? The 51 intelligence experts that wrote a false letter saying, don't trust the Hunter Biden laptop. Trust us, it's Russian disinformation. This narrative was set by the FBI, and then it spread to the political world, and it affected the election in a big way. They told people, don't trust Miranda Devine's reporting on the laptop when it was all true. And there's another part to this. At the moment they're telling people this is Russian disinformation, you know the FBI already had exploited Hunter Biden's laptop. They knew what had happened in Ukraine. They even had an email from Hunter Biden, which you and I reported on, saying that where Hunter Biden admitted to his lawyers that he had not paid taxes on his Burisma money. They knew in 2020 when they were carrying out this operation that there was real reason to be concerned about the Biden family and its conduct in Ukraine. And they tried to keep us in the dark by calling it Russian information.
1: All right. Well, I got to run because of the constraints of time. When do you think you will have your follow-up?
2: Well, we're working every day to get more documents out. We'll see when the FBI gives us our first tranche. We turn things around pretty quickly. So we get something usually within 72 hours, we get it to the public. And I'm just so grateful to President Trump to FBI Director Cass Patel, to Attorney General Todd Blanche, to the CIA Director John...
1: Why are these people stupid enough to leave all this evidence behind in government documents? I mean, that is dumb.
2: It's an amazing thing. The government keeps everything. It's a pat rack.
1: Unbelievable. All right, John Solomon, justthenews.com. We're going to continue to follow the story till its conclusion. We appreciate it, John. Thank you as always. 800, unbelievable. 800-941-SHAWN is our number if you want to be a part of the program. Everyone needs a safety security strategy for you and for your family. Now, on some occasions, only one option is going to do. That's lethal force. If someone wants to kill you, kill your family. Okay, now, but that's only 0.01% of the time, according to the 2022 FBI statistics on this. That's only a small percentage of altercations that require a lethal response. Okay, what about the other instances? Can you protect yourself effectively with non-lethal force? The answer is we have new technology. I want you to view it online and go to the website byrna.com. 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

0: Taylor Swift set to be inducted into the Nashville Songwriters Hall of Fame. The Grammy-winning singer will be inducted into the hall this fall, becoming the youngest writer ever to receive the honor at 36. Swift was elected in the Contemporary Songwriter / Artist category. The accolade comes after Swift's induction into the Songwriters Hall of Fame in New York in June, at which point she became the youngest female writer ever to join that hall. Julie Andrews confirming that she will not be part of the upcoming third Princess Diaries film. The 90-year-old actress telling The Hollywood Reporter that she's not completely retired, but doing a different kind of work these days, including writing and recording podcasts and voiceovers. She did say she was excited to see what writer Meg Cabot and lead Anne Hathaway have in store for the next film. The mother of Perez Hilton filing for temporary custody of his children. TMZ reporting that Hilton has signed a consent form to hand over temporary custodial rights over his three kids. This comes after the celebrity blogger was hospitalized after he appeared to harm himself while live streaming from his home on TikTok. Lindsey Buckingham says he and Stevie Nicks are back on speaking terms.
1: The former Fleetwood Mac bandmates have had a well-documented tumultuous history. While attending Variety's Power of Young Hollywood event, Buckingham told E! News that he talks with Nicks all the time now. He said the band has been working on a documentary for Apple TV that is set to come out at the beginning of next year. I'm Mark Mayfield.
0: That's entertainment. I'm Jennifer Bolsoni.
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right, that's going to wrap things up for today. Hannity tonight, 9 Eastern on the Fox News Channel. Greg Jarrett, John Solomon, both mentioned and targeted by this operation that was going on, the deep state, against them to portray them as Russian assets, basically, because the Bidens and their dealings with Burisma and Hunter and Joe Biden withholding $1 billion to get a prosecutor fired. They're mentioned by name. Fox has mentioned my name. 9 Eastern tonight, Hannity on Fox. See you then, back here tomorrow. Thank you for making this show possible.

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2: In this edition of the Marketers Report, Kelsey Agostinelli, Vice President of Marketing Operations for Mars, talks about the mindset of the listener.
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6: The youngest White House press secretary is stepping aside. I'm Lisa Lucera, Fox News. President Trump announced Caroline Leavitt will leave her role to spend more time with her family. Leavitt, who's 28, recently returned to work after the birth of her second child. White House Deputy Chief of Staff Stephen Miller had high praise for Leavitt.
7: Her job that she has performed as White House press secretary, the word exemplary doesn't even begin to cover it.
6: On Fox's The Will Cain Show, President Trump in a Truth Social post called her one of his most trusted aides. Leavitt wrote, serving as the White House press secretary over the past year and a half has been the honor and adventure of a lifetime. A grand jury has indicted Nick Reiner for the murder of his parents, director Rob Reiner, and photographer, producer Michelle Singer Reiner.
8: The L.A. County DA's office says Reiner once again pleaded not guilty. DA Nathan Hochman says the indictment brings us one step closer to a trial and achieving justice. It also skips a preliminary hearing, though the defense may still try to challenge it before trial. The new charges add a special circumstance allegation that Reiner was lying in wait to commit the murders. If proven, that could factor into sentencing. Reiner also faces a special allegation that he personally used a knife in the attack. The next court date is set for September 15th.
6: Fox's Michelle Polino. The indictment comes as Nick Reiner is seeking money from a trust his parents established for him. Two people are dead after an Army Apache helicopter originating from Fort Hood crashed into a field in Central Texas.
9: You could tell it was a violent crash.
6: Bell County Sheriff's Office spokesman Cliff Coleman. The crash also touched off a wildfire, forcing several homes to be evacuated. Fort Hood's Criminal Investigation Division is leading the probe into the crash. On Wall Street, major indexes ended the day mixed. The Dow lost 22, the Nasdaq plus 143, the S&P added 20. The price of Brent crude is about $89 a barrel. 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
9: 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Trey Yingst, joining us from Tel Aviv, Israel.
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6: 11 people charged in what Attorney General Todd Blanche says is one of the largest marriage fraud prosecutions in U.S. history.
13: The indictment has charged 11 people with overseeing more than 1,000 sham marriages between Chinese nationals and U.S. citizens. U.S. Attorney General Todd Blanche said facilitators of these marriages were naturalized U.S. citizens from China, including one green card holder.
14: The facilitators used social media and other forms of advertising to market fraudulent immigration services to foreign nationals, primarily from China, and Chinese nationals would pay these facilitators as much as $100,000 for assistance in obtaining a marriage.
13: They would then apply for fraudulent green cards. The U.S. citizens participating in this scheme would then get paid as much as $30,000. Jessica Rosenthal, Fox News.
6: A former Southern Poverty Law Center official has been charged in the Justice Department's broader criminal case against the civil rights group Heidi Byrick, who served as the group's chief financial officer.
15: Coming up on Guardians warm-up, Tom Hamilton checks in with manager Stephen Vogt as the Guardians look to bounce back against the Tigers tonight here in Detroit. And we'll visit with Guardians infielder Angel Hanau coming up on Guardians warm-up.
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morning, everyone. 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Tonight, we join you from Comerica Park in Detroit, where the Guardians and Detroit Tigers are meeting in Game 2 of this three-game series. Jim Rosenhaus, along with you, we're about a half hour prior to tonight's first pitch. Guardians trying to get back on the winning track after a loss last night to the Tigers. They've dropped three in a row, and all of a sudden they are four games off the pace in the American League Central Division. The White Sox leading the way, and the Guardians in fourth place now, and two

0: Richard's truck and drive home. But they never made it.
1: It does not make sense. It's like they literally vanished.
0: The two were never seen again.
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0: Was it an accident, or were they murdered?
3: No one had a motive to kill them.
0: Those same questions frustrated law enforcement. The FBI called it murder for hire.
1: Who killed these two individuals, and how did they get rid of them?
4: Both of them weren't the target. One of them was the target. The other one was wrong place, wrong time.
0: But which victim was the intended target and why?
3: It was definitely murder for hire for Danielle, not for Richard.
1: You're right, it could be. But it also could be something your son did, too.
3: No one was looking to kill Richard. No one.
1: He's your son, and in your eyes, he's innocent. But in my eyes, he's just some guy my sister was with.
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8: Have a night on Hell Hanau. It is Major League debut. 3 for 3 with 3 singles. The precocious 22-year-old lines one to left, the base hit down the line. Guardians take the lead. How about this night for on Hell Hanau? He can give up his apartment in Columbus.
9: Welcome back to the Bet365 Guardians warm-up show. We're at Comerica Park in Detroit, where Angel Hanau is in the starting lineup once again. He'll play second base tonight for the Guardians. First 6 games in the big leagues, Hanau is 7 for 19 with a home run, 2 RBIs. His OPS is 955. Pinch hit last night, drew a walk, a key walk, in a potential ninth inning rally for the Guardians. And when we come back, we'll hear from the rookie infielder. That's next on the Cleveland Clinic Radio Network.
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11: Let's check out the numbers. Tonight game, 2 from Detroit. The Tigers, the favorite, they're minus 122, and the total is 8. And off to my play of the day, I like a pitching prop a lot tonight. I'm heading to New York to the Bronx. Gonna go with a Yankee starter, Will Warren, to go over 4.5 strikeouts. Now, Warren is over in 10 of 10 starts this year against top 15 strikeout teams. And the Mariners, who he faces tonight, have the 6th highest strikeout rate. Warren averages 6.5 Ks against top 15 K rate teams. On top of that, he's got over in 3 straight games. And this matchup tonight is the easiest of those 4 games. I like it tonight. Will Warren over 4.5 strikeouts, my play of the day. 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
9: Welcome back to Guardians Warm-Up. We are joined by Angel Hanau, the newest Cleveland Guardian, working on the infield since his call-up earlier in the week on the last homestand, joined by Augie Rivero for translation help. And Angel, what a wonderful debut for you with success at the plate and also just the chance to experience the major leagues. When you think back on your first game in the major leagues, what immediately comes to mind to you?
12: Mucha emoción.
13: A lot of emotions, it's a dream come true since you were a kid. So obviously there's a lot of emotions coming through my head during the game, but it was definitely the realization of a dream that I had since I was a kid.
9: And you had a great game, a history-making game. No one in the 125 years of Cleveland baseball ever had 4 hits in their debut. Did you realize what was happening as you got deeper into the game and you got that 2nd and 3rd and then finally the 4th hit?
13: In reality, I was so focused on trying to just have fun and enjoying what was happening that I wasn't keeping count of the hits that I had so far, and that it was becoming something of that importance for the organization.
9: And obviously, when you have a night like that, it's important to share it with people who mean a lot to you. Your wife was there, your sister was there.

0: Why was it so important to have them there, and what did it mean to you that they were able to make it?
1: Fue muy importante tenerlo a ellos ahí, ya que ellos siempre...
2: It was really special to have them there with me because they were the first ones who always were listening to me and supporting me when I was sharing my dreams, right, to make it to the major league. So for me, it was really important to have them there at that moment because they were the first witness of how much I worked and how much I wanted to make this a reality.
0: We're joined by Angel Hanau, made it to the major leagues on the last homestand. And Angel, you start the year at AA Akron, get off to a good start and promote it quickly to AAA. When did this start to become a reality where you thought, you know what, maybe this year I can be up in the major leagues before the year is done?
1: Desde que llegué al sprint training y estuve en ese...
2: Funny enough, I think the motivation came really early this year, the moment that I was in camp, you know, being my first sprint training camp and seeing that I was kind of like closer than I thought, and it was just a matter of working on some little things, and that gave me the extra motivation to keep working because it became a reality that I was really close to be in the majors this year. So for me, it was not while I was starting the season in AA, but more when I was in camp and sprint training.
0: You mentioned that being in major league camp, sometimes that could be intimidating for a young player, but what did you get out of Major League Camp that said to you, I could play here?
1: Aunque vi que la habilidad de mi habilidad era suficiente para competir y que...
2: I think it's seeing my level of skill, that it wasn't that far off from what the guys were doing there, and I was able to compete with, like, the rest of them. So obviously seeing the experienced guys having their routines and how similar it was to my day-to-day routine, I felt that the competition was there, so I was able to just put things together to be at the level.
0: You mentioned experienced guys, and your debut came against the Mets, Francisco Lindor, their shortstop, Jose Ramirez, you're playing with now. What do those two players mean to you, maybe even before you got into pro baseball?
1: En verdad han sido mucha motivación, mucha inspiración, ya que son dos personas que...
2: I feel it's not only the motivation, but also the inspiration to be like them, because they're similar guys who have played the same position, both switch hitters, and that they both play with the level of energy that I love to display on the field. So for me, it was really inspiring to see them around, but also the motivation, realizing that they went through this organization in the minor leagues the same way I did, so I was looking forward to become the next version of them.
0: You're in the major leagues now, you've had home games, you've had some road games now. What's the best part about being in the big leagues?
1: The
2: most important is just feeling the love and the support from the fans when we're in the game, so that has been really special for me.
0: Angel, congratulations. Thanks for coming by.
1: Thank you.
0: Agui, as always, thanks.
2: Thank you, guys.
0: That is Angel Hanau, Guardians infielder. Stay tuned, more to come after this.
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0: Welcome back to the Bet365 Guardians warm-up show. We're back at Comerica Park in Detroit. 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
9: Well, the chance for some showers or rumbles through the evening hours, and then we dry out through the overnight with temperatures in the 60s. Thursday, we'll look for highs close to 80 degrees. Winds will be light, just a little bit of sunshine in the mix, and just a slim chance for a stray shower. In the 3 News Weather Center, I'm meteorologist Jessica Van Meter.
0: Tigers took the opener of this series last night. First time they've defeated the Guardians this season in 7 tries. Guardians will try and get back on the winning track tonight. And Tom Hamilton will talk about it with manager Stephen Vogt next.
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18: 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Per SpotRack's Taylor Vincent, that makes 18 season-ending injuries so far in the NWSL, 10 of them explicitly stated as ACL injuries. 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
20: Hi again, everybody, with Cleveland manager Stephen Vogt, this Tom Hamilton. Welcome. It's the Manager's Show, and it's brought to you by KeyBank. First off, voter, before we get into the nuts and bolts of the upcoming game, this is a series that is showcasing five of the better rookies in baseball. Two kids that came in the same draft out of high school for Detroit, Kevin McGonigal and now Max Clark. And then you think of the three rookies that we've seen a lot of this year with Cleveland, Parker Messick, Chase DeLauder, Travis Bazzana. I mean, these kids are getting here faster than ever before, and we're seeing a lot of this in baseball. Is this one of the better years that you've seen of young players?
21: Yeah, I think if you look at both leagues, there's probably a number of Rookie of the Year candidates on both sides that you could probably make a pretty strong case for in most years that they would take it home. But it's the way the game's trending. It's younger. These guys are so talented and skilled, and they're really not fazed by the big league level, and it's been really fun to watch. This is going to be a tough matchup with these two teams for years to come, and we're seeing it unfold in front of us.
20: They call these the dog days of summer when you talk about August, and especially for a guy, I'm thinking of Chase DeLauder in particular, who's never played really more than 50 games at any level. How impressed are you with how he's playing?
21: It's been so much fun to watch Chase. I mean, obviously with the boom that he came into the season with in Seattle and then had his ups and downs and, normal rookie, kind of streakiness, so to speak. And then, it lands on the IL for 20 days or whatever it ended up being, 14, 15 days. And man, has he not looked back since he's come off the IL. And it just seems he's getting smarter. He's getting better. His progression, his development as a hitter has been really fun to watch. I mean, nothing phases this kid. And he's hitting lefties, righties. He's hitting everybody. It's been really fun.
20: When you say he's getting smarter, what jumps out at you?
21: Well, he's starting to see more pitches. He's starting to understand how big league pitching is trying to attack him. Every at bat, every game, you know, you're building your Rolodex of pitches that you've seen in your career and just stockpiling those. And now we're starting to see him understand how he's being pitched, and he's starting to really understand what the game is asking of him. It's been really cool to see his development.
20: All right, now tonight you've got Angel Henao back at second base with the lefty on the mound in Framber Valdez. We've seen him when he no-hit Cleveland back in the days with Houston. Is there a game plan that is effective against this guy? Because it doesn't seem like he has many bad outings against Cleveland, or for that matter, a lot of teams.
21: No, he doesn't. We got him earlier this year when we were here in Detroit the first time. And, you know, our plan that day was get him in the air. So that's going to be the same one again. You know, if we can't fight with him on the ground, he's going to win. So we got to hit the ball in the air to the outfield, and hopefully we can get some pitches up in the zone to do some damage. But I really like the way our guys have been attacking the at-bats. Obviously, the runners in scoring position has been an issue, but we're working on that. And I truly believe if we continue to have the at-bats that we're having, that those are going to start to fall.
20: Foster Griffin, I think it's almost like coming out of spring training. Don't you take the first start for any of these guys? We saw Casey Mize struggle. I'm trying to think of some other guys that got traded. Even Tarek Skubal with the Los Angeles Dodgers. These guys are such creatures of habits. You think we see a different Foster Griffin tonight?
21: I definitely do. I'm really excited to see Foster throw. We saw a lot of good things from him. I know the outing didn't go quite great, but kind of felt like it came down to three or four pitches. But I do think Foster having a normal five-day rotation, having a normal workload with the guys that he's around, I mean, that's not easy to do to get traded midseason, and it does disrupt your routine a little bit. So I'm expecting Foster to come out and attack and give us a good chance to win tonight.
20: We talked about it the last time. Basically, he was calling his own game. Now he's been able to work with Hedgie and Patrick Bailey a little bit more. He's unique that way. There aren't many guys with seven different pitches.
21: Yeah, so I think they've been talking for the last 5 days. They've been working through some things and coming up with a game plan. So I'd imagine that Hedgie's going to call some, Foster's going to call some. It's going to be kind of a tag team tonight. And, you know, at the end of the day, Foster knows himself better than anybody, and Hedgie knows the Tigers better than anybody. So they can fight it out with the pitch-com battle tonight. But it'll be fun to watch.
20: That's Cleveland manager Stephen Vogt, Tom Hamilton, inviting you to stay tuned. The Tigers and Guardians next on the Cleveland Clinic Radio Network.
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0: Welcome back to the Bet 365 Guardians warm-up. Showtime for our pitching matchup. And for the Guardians, it is left-hander Foster Griffin making his second start in a Cleveland uniform. First time around last Thursday, allowed 5 runs in 4 innings. But what a year going with the Washington Nationals. He's 12-4 overall, an ERA of 3.31 after 23 starts, and he was a National League All-Star. On the other side, it is Framber Valdez, the veteran lefty, 7-7, an earned run average of 4.17 in this, his first season with the Tigers. 7 scoreless against the Mariners, his last time out, and against Cleveland in his career, 6 games, 5-1, an earned run average of 2.97. That includes a no-hitter with the Astros back in 2023. Earlier this year, Guardians faced Valdez, and he worked 5 innings. They pinned a loss on him as he allowed 4 runs. That's your pitching matchup. That'll do it for Guardians warm-up. Stay tuned. Starting lineups and first pitch come your way next.
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14: Good evening once again, everyone. Welcome back to Comerica Park in Detroit. 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Time now for the starting lineups. First for the Guardians and manager Stephen Vogt leading things off. Stephen Kwan in center field. Chase DeLauder, the designated hitter, bats second, with Jose Ramirez at third base batting third. Joe Adell will hit cleanup. He's in right field. Angel Martinez, the left fielder, will bat fifth. Hitting sixth at first base, Reese Hoskins. Angel Hanau, the second baseman, bats seventh. Austin Hedges will do the catching and hit eighth. And Brian Rocchio at shortstop bats ninth. On the mound, lefty Foster Griffin. Now for the Tigers and their manager, A.J. Hinch, leading things off, Gleyber Torres, the designated hitter. Dylan Dingler will do the catching, bats second. Kevin McGonigal at third base, bats third, with Hao Yu Lee at second base, batting cleanup. Spencer Torkelson, the first baseman, will hit fifth. Ben Malgeri in left field, bats sixth. Max Clark, the center fielder, bats seventh. Hitting eighth at shortstop, Javier Baez. And Corey Jolks is the right fielder. He's batting ninth. On the mound, lefty Framber Valdez. Those are your starting lineups. Now stay tuned when we return. Tom Hamilton as tonight's first pitch on the Cleveland Clinic Radio Network.

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3: From Comerica Park in downtown Detroit, Michigan, it is game number 121. Tonight, the Cleveland Guardians try to get it rolling against the Detroit Tigers, who have been, along with Boston, the two best teams in the American League since the 1st of June. Hi again, everybody. This is Tom Hamilton along with Jim Rosenhaus. We have the incomparable Al Rosenberg with us here in the booth in downtown Detroit. And the king of keeping us on the air, Brian Motze, back at Command Center in downtown Cleveland, Ohio. Once again, it sure seems like it, although nobody is certain, but it looks like we're having some more remnants of what have been the wildfires in Canada and the smoky skies drifting southward into the United States. And we haven't had any sunshine today, but really no threat of rain. A light breeze that is blowing out, and it's very pleasant. But again, you've got at times a little bit of haze, and you certainly have a lot of cloud cover for the start of tonight's ballgame here in Michigan. As I mentioned, nobody's hotter than the Detroit Tigers. Even Boston has cooled off a little bit. Red Sox having lost four in a row, but not the Tigers. They are trying to get back to 500 for the first time since May 4th, over 3 months ago. Detroit now has won three in a row, 8 out of 10. And since the 1st of June, they are 37-22. So overall, Tigers with a record of 59-60, second place in the AL Central, and they're only 2.5 games in back of the front-running Chicago White Sox, and they are a half game out of the third and final spot when you talk about the American League wild card chase. On the other side of the spectrum, Cleveland's got to get this thing turned around and get it turned around now. You just can't afford to fall much further back. You only have 41 games left here in the regular season. Guardians at 58-62. They've lost three in a row, and since the All-Star break, Cleveland's record 7-16. And what that has done now has dropped Cleveland into fourth place in the Central. Now, still just four games out of first place, but you just can't continue to spiral downward. On the other hand, when it comes to the wild card chase, Cleveland's two games out of the third and final wild card spot. Still plenty of time to get this thing turned around, but the turnaround has to get going here tonight or here in the very, very near future. The ball game is going to feature a pair of left-handers, Framber Valdez, who at one time threw a no-hitter against Cleveland. And for the Guardians, Foster Griffin is going to make his second start for Cleveland since the acquisition from the Washington Nationals. John Lipka, he'll be calling the balls and strikes. It'll be James Hoy, the crew chief, at first, James Jean at second, Sean Barber here at third. Huge, huge outfield because it is 4-12 to dead center. There's not a deeper center field in the American League. Then you add to that, it's 342 down the left field line. So just think of it, 17 feet deeper down the left field line than it is in Cleveland, 12 feet deeper to straightaway center than it is at Progressive Field. That's just 370 to left center. It's just 365 to right center and 330 down the right field line. But because of the massive expanse out there in center field and down the left field line, you have so much room in the outfield. You really have to be an athletic outfield to cover as much of that outfield as you can. That is why this is about as good an extra base hitter's park as there is, certainly in the American League. You can hit a ball that's a routine single in the gap here and easily cut off by one of the outfielders. But because it's such a big outfield, it turns into a double. And that's something that is unique to Comerica Park, a park that opened up in 2000, seats just under 41,000. It's a two-deck affair from foul pole around home plate to foul pole. Lots of outfield seating in left and in right. Then you have the massive batter's eye with the ivy that grows out in straightaway center field. And you literally have four different levels out there. And again, it's a great batter's eye and it's beautiful. It's all green as all of that foliage is now in. You come here in April, and of course, it's not green out there. It is still getting over the winter here in Michigan. But great batter's eye, and then just an incredible view of the downtown skyline here in a city that is the home to 4.5 million people, talking about the greater Detroit, Michigan metro area. Warming it up is the left-hander Framber Valdez. He is 32 years of age. He is 5'11", 230 pounds. He has been a handful for the Cleveland Guardians since he began his Major League career in Houston. He became a member of this Detroit Tiger ball club when they signed him as a free agent. Houston, they had some issues with him, especially a year ago, and they just let him walk. And nobody else signed him until the Tigers got him there right before spring training in February. They signed him to a three-year contract worth $115 million total. So not quite $40 million a year for Framber Valdez to pitch here for the Detroit Tigers. He faced Cleveland once earlier this year and it didn't go well. Cleveland beat him up, scoring four runs in five innings. But lifetime against Cleveland, he's been very good. 5-1 lifetime with a .297 earned run average against Cleveland. Valdez has one of the best sinkers in the game. He'll throw the four-seam fastball along with the curve, the slider, and the changeup. The red-hot Stephen Kwan will lead it off, left-hander against left-hander. Valdez from the middle of the pitching slab, winds, delivers. Kwan shows bunt. The pitch is high. Ball one, and we're underway in the Motor City.
4: Game time temperature is 78 degrees,
3: our game time temp. Late breeze blowing out as Kwan takes a strike that evens the count at 1-1. If you missed the manager show, key to getting to Framber Valdez, according to manager Stephen Vogt, you've got to be able to get the ball up in the air. You can't pound that sinker into the ground. That's what he wants. The next pitch in there, a strike. As voters said, if he gets you to hit the ball on the ground, he wins. He's got one of the best sinkers in the game. You've got to try to elevate it. The 1-2, Kwan fouling it at the plate. Stephen Kwan now batting .402 since July 1st. He has taken his batting average and raised it 56 points. On July 1st, he was batting .212. He's now batting .268. A couple of homers, 22 RBIs. Now the windup. Now the 1-2 pitch. Down and away. Yank the slider, 2-2. Stephen Kwan has been on base 26 consecutive games. Valdez out of the Dominican Republic into the motion and the 2-2 pitch. And he missed down low, full count. So another good at-bat to start the game by Stephen Kwan. It's going to be at least a 7-pitch at-bat. Here it comes. And it's high, ball 4, and he's been on base 27 consecutive games. Stephen Kwan gets a leadoff walk to start tonight's ballgame. That'll bring up the DH, Chase DeLauder. Boy, what a year Chase DeLauder is having. The rookie batting .281, 13 homers, 57 RBIs. He's also had 21 doubles left on left. He looks at a slider for strike one. DeLauder now with an 800 OPS. Boy, he is getting stronger as the year goes on. Now the pitch, and he takes strike two. On the year, Framber Valdez, 7-7, ERA .417. This is start number 24, no complete game, 6 innings to start. Now the 0-2, swung on, one hopper by the diving Lee, glances off his glove into shallow right. He'll go out and retrieve it. He'll throw to third, but no chance to get Kwan. And Chase DeLauder, once again, left on left, gets a base hit. Didn't hit it that hard. Kind of reached out and pulled a breaking ball. And the one hopper got by the diving Lee at second into right field after it glanced off his glove. And the Guardians have runners at the corners with nobody out for Jose Ramirez. Last night, Cleveland was 0-for-9 when they batted with a runner in scoring position. Infield back, Hosey batting right-handed, and he takes inside a ball. Boy, Jose Ramirez just absolutely tortures the Detroit Tigers in what has been a 14-year Major League career and still going. He sends this one back and out of play. And it's a 1-1 count. In his career against Detroit, 36 homers, 47 doubles, 138 RBIs. Now the 1-1. Breaking ball down and in. The second baseman, Hao Yu Lee, is almost in back of the bag. He is just to the right of second. There is more than 90 feet of space between Lee and the first baseman that is unoccupied on the first base side of the infield. The 2-1 delivery. Breaking ball tapped foul third base side. Riley Green put on the injured list after hurting the hamstring last night, so Ben Melgery is in left. The center fielder is Max Clark in right field. Corey Jolks, he came up from Toledo to replace Riley Green. The 2-2 to Ramirez. And he bangs it foul by third base coach Rugi Odor. Spencer Torkelson at first. Hao Yu Lee at second. Javi Baez at short. Kevin McGonigal at third. And arguably the best catcher in the game, Dylan Dingler, behind the plate. Guardians at the corners, nobody out. Infield back, first inning, no score. The 2-2. And he hit him in the foot. Bases are loaded, got him with a curveball. What a start for Cleveland here in the first inning. They have loaded them up with nobody out. And guess who? Joe Adell, who does such a great job against left-handed pitching. Adell, though, homered last night off a right-hander to dead center. Now the Tigers with the infield, they started in. Now the middle infielders are backing up. The cornermen come up, middle infielders back. The pitch to Adell. And he bangs it foul third base side. So Spencer Torkelson is right at the cut of the grass at first, probably 25 feet off the line. Middle infielders back, double play depth. And now McGonigal at third backs up a little bit. He's behind the bag. The 0-1 to Joe Adell. And he hits a ground ball to second. Lee to second, one, Baez to first, double play. Kwan scores, DeLauder to third. But the Tigers will gladly give up a run for a double play ball. No RBI. And so it's 1-0 Cleveland. A runner at third, two down. Angel Martinez in left field. Switch hitter batting right-handed. Hitting 235, a dozen homers, 42 RBIs. DeLauder at third with two down. 1-0 Cleveland. Outfield toward left, medium deep. The pitch now to Martinez. And he rips one to left, down the line, fair ball. Base hit rolls into foul ground. DeLauder scores, Martinez in with a stand-up double. 2-0 Cleveland. A clutch two-out RBI double down the left field line by Angel Martinez. So Cleveland does not let Framber Valdez off the hook, giving up just one run. Big two-out clutch hit. And Angel Martinez has his 15th double, his 43rd RBI. And the inning continues with Reese Hoskins coming to the plate. A right-handed hitter at first base, batting 181, 13 homers, 88 RBIs. The pitch to him, and a curveball dips low, ball one. And boy, here in inning number one, a tough time for Valdez throwing strikes or getting ahead in the count. And this was pitch number 21 of the inning. Here it comes. And he takes a strike on a changeup. Well, this is a chance to maybe give away those Bridgestone tires thanks to Conrad's Tire Express and Total Car Care. 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Framber Valdez checks second, comes to the plate, and the pitch waved at. Another good curveball. Victoria Nicholas of Chardon. Tonight's Conrad's score for win for new tires contestant. Good luck to Victoria Nicholas of Chardon. 2-0 Cleveland. Now the 1-2 pitch. And he bounced it in there. Great block by Dingler, keeping the ball at home plate. And now a balk is called. Wow. So Angel Martinez heads to third. So there are two men out, a runner at third, a 2-2 count, 2-0 Cleveland. Now check that. Scoreboard says 1-2, but that scoreboard's been wrong more than it's been right. Here's the pitch to Hoskins. And he checks his swing and it glances off his bat. Reese Hoskins trying to unload here and make it a huge inning. Cleveland at bases loaded, nobody out. Got a run home on a double play ball. And a two-out RBI double from Angel Martinez, who's at third. Now the pitch. Breaking ball, tapped foul, third base side. And the count, one ball, two strikes. And again, this will be at least a 25-pitch inning for Framber Valdez, and the one area of concern for the Tigers going forward is their bullpen. Trying to get into it early tonight are the Guardians. Huge lead at third. The pitch, Swing and a miss. Chase the fastball away. Hoskins strikes out. 2-0 Cleveland. Detroit coming to bat.
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3: Foster Griffin makes his second start with Cleveland, and he works with a 2-0 lead. The left-hander, 31 years of age, 6'4", 212. Gleyber Torres DHing leads off and takes a first-pitch strike. There isn't really much that Griffin doesn't throw, and he's having some transmitter issues with the pitch comm. And he is going to call part of the game tonight along with catcher Austin Hedges as they're still trying to get familiar with each other. And Griffin is more of a challenge to catch because he throws fastball, sinker, cutter, changeup, split finger, slurve. And so the last game in which he made his debut with Cleveland, he called the whole game. And now he and Austin Hedges will work together. And he's having problems with a new earpiece, so he'll get a third one. Griffin, in his debut with Cleveland against the Mets, gave up 5 runs on 7 hits in 4 innings. But again, you feel like you'll get a better Foster Griffin tonight. When you're a pitcher and you're used to that routine, and then you're traded, if you look around, a lot of guys, Tarek Skubal, Casey Mize, and others, got hammered, or at least gave up a lot of runs their first time with a new ball club. And then it was a different story the next outing. And so Griffin now has had some time, literally 6 days between starts, to familiarize himself with his two catchers. He cannot find any kind of a transponder piece that he can hear. They keep putting that in his cap, and he keeps rejecting it. Cleveland's got a 2-0 lead. Griffin's yet to make a pitch. And now the bat boy goes, we're out of him. So I'm going to go get the one from Angel Hanau. And then Reese Hoskins stops him, and the first baseman says, yeah, I don't really need it. Angel Hanau, it's more important he knows what's going on. And so let's see if this one works. If not, somebody's going to have to get into a car and go to an electronics store and see what they can come up with. Or they can come up here, and Al Rosenberg always carries an extra pitch comm with him, and we should be good to go. By the way, the game time temp, it being 78 degrees, brought to you by Gusto. higher pay and grow your team with gusto. Now we're ready, and the pitch, and a curveball is in there. One ball, one strike. Check that. No balls, two strikes on Gleyber Torres, hitting 257, seven homers, 30 RBIs. Griffin's pitch, swung and banged sharply to short, backhanded and shallow left by Rocchio. Long, strong throw to get Torres. Nice play by Brian Rocchio. And that's how the Tigers' first inning starts. That'll bring up Dylan Dingler. Angel Martinez in left field, Stephen Kwan in center, Joe Adell in right, Reese Hoskins at first, Angel Hanau at second, Brian Rocchio at short, Jose Ramirez at third, Austin Hedges catching. Dylan Dingler takes a strike. Now this guy has got to be right there with Yordan Alvarez as one of the favorites for the American League Most Valuable Player. What a year for the Massillon native, who backs away from a pitch in by his knees, 1-1. Dylan Dingler batting 270, fourth in the American League in homers, 26. Second in the league in RBIs, 80. He fouls this one off down the right side, a 1-2 count. Dingler sixth in the league in OPS, 854. Fifth in the league in slugging, 520. And he's doing that as a catcher, and one of the best defensive catchers in the game. Pitches a little bit outside, a 90-mile-an-hour fastball, 2-2 the count. Tigers have not seen Griffin in 6 years. The pitch, and it's swung on, banged toward third, and bobbled in left field by Ramirez. Rocchio picks and throws, no chance. That'll be an error on Ramirez. He played it off to his glove side, and he had an error last night when he didn't catch a throw from the catcher Patrick Bailey, what would have been a stolen base attempt caught stealing. And he gets an error on a fairly routine play. And again, that's the glove hand, and that's the hand he had, the hamate bone surgery. The pitch leans back Kevin McGonigal. He's hitting third tonight. Leadoff man last night had two hits, three RBIs. One of the top rookies in the game, left-handed hitter. 2-0 Cleveland. Pitch inside, a ball. What a year for a kid that's never...
9: Catcher's challenging.
3: Oh, we're having a challenge. Got a lot going on here in the first inning. 2-0 Cleveland. And the challenge, a good one. Call is overturned. It's a strike, making the count 1-1. McGonigal, he's third in the American League in runs scored, fifth in the league in batting average, third in on base. The pitch, breaking ball, foul back. And here's a rookie who does not turn 22 for another 6 days. And on top of everything else, Kevin McGonigal, two more walks than strikeouts. The pitch, and he sends one in the air, straightaway center, drifting back Stephen Kwan, two down. 2-0 Cleveland. This is inning number one, a runner at first for How You Lee. This is hard to believe, but How You Lee is hitting cleanup tonight. He's a part-time player, batting 267. Six homers, 28 RBIs. He's out of Taiwan. This is his rookie year. Not very big. 5'9", 190. The pitch. Lee takes a fastball up and away, ball one. Foster Griffin between Cleveland and Washington, 12-4, ERA 3.31. Start number 24. No complete games. The pitch is in there. Griffin averages six innings a start. He averages eight strikeouts, two walks per nine. Opposition hitting just 232 against the crafty lefty. The pitch. And it's swung on, ripped towards left center. That's a base hit in the gap. Cut off by Martinez. He'll spin, throw towards second. Nobody's there. Ball is caught by first baseman Reese Hoskins. It's a double for Lee. And now second and third occupied with two down. And that's kind of what I talked about at the outset. A ball in the gaps that doesn't get anywhere out of the norm. Normally a base hit in any other ballpark. It's a double in this massive outfield. And because of the error, the Tigers down 2-0 have life. Two down, runners second and third, first inning. And here is a red-hot Spencer Torkelson, the first baseman. He takes down low a ball. In the last 11 games, Torkelson is sizzling, hitting .391. Former first pick in the draft, the 2020 draft for Detroit out of Arizona State University. The 1-0 delivery, breaking ball, it's in there, and the count 1-1. Torkelson's batting .228, 20 homers, 20 doubles, 60 RBIs. Foster Griffin's pitch, swung on, pulled foul outside of third. Anthony Sanders coaching at first. Billy Boyer coaching at third for manager A.J. Hinch. Tigers in their home white. The navy blue trim, the old English D on the front of the jersey. The pitch, way high and outside, 2-2. Cleveland going with the navy blue jerseys tonight, the red and white trim and the gray pants. Griffin now at pitch number 20 coming up. Two down, two on, 2-0 Cleveland. Here it comes. And it's swung on, hit toward the gap, right center field, base hit. It'll go all the way toward the warning track. In with a two-out, two-run double to right center is Spencer Torkelson. We're tied at two as Dingler and Lee score a pair of unearned runs. And the Jose Ramirez error is a costly one. Give Torkelson 21 doubles, 62 RBIs. And right now, Detroit is so hot, you just cannot give them an extra out in any inning. They simply capitalize nightly with these opportunities. Here's Ben Melgery. He fouls it off to the right, strike one. Boy, when we saw the Tigers the first 2 months of the year, that wouldn't have happened. Tigers wouldn't have capitalized. Pitch down and away. Cleveland was 6-0 against Detroit, but that was in April and May when the Tigers were one of the worst teams in baseball. Now, they're one of the best. 2-2 ball game, first inning, two down, runner at second. The pitch down low, a changeup. Two balls and a strike on Melgery. Outfield not real deep.

0: to win. When you're cold, it seems like you find ways to lose. That's what Cleveland's trying to reverse right now. 2-2 ball game. First inning, runner at second, two down, the pitch. And strike three called, inning's over. Melgery out looking. Couple of unearned runs ties it up at two after one on the Cleveland Clinic Radio Network.
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0: Back to even, bottom third of the order. Angel Hanau will bat right-handed, switch hitter at second. The kick and the pitch, and it's swung on, a chopper to short. Charged by Baez, gloves, sets, throws, got him. Hanau batting 368 with a lefty on the mound. Travis Pezzana not starting again tonight. Here's catcher Austin Hedges, 269 mark, four homers, 18 RBIs. Each starting pitcher made 26 pitches in that first inning. Valdez is ready. Here it comes. And it's downstairs, a ball. When the Guardians do win, your Northeast Ohio Ford dealers donate $500 to Cleveland Guardians charities for youth sports in Cleveland. Into the motion is Valdez, the pitch. And it's a little bit up. Ball 2-2-0. Well, with Tarek Skubal and Casey Mize getting traded, and with Framber Valdez making the pitch, swung on, grounded sharply to the second baseman, but Lee has it, throws out Hedges. I mean, if you pay a guy almost $38 million a year, then this is a guy, Framber Valdez, that has to become your ace with Skubal and Mize gone. Right now, though, for the Tigers, their ace has been Troy Melton. My goodness. In 13 starts, he has a 1.46 ERA with a 7-1 record. Brian Rocchio batting right-handed. The shortstop batting 109 in the last 15 games takes the ball down low. Two down, nobody on. 2-2 tie, second inning. Gorgeous night. Sun now peeking through the cloud cover. 78 degrees. It's a tough sun field for the left fielder right now. The pitch is up, and the count 2-0. Boy, until you come to Detroit and you sit in this ballpark, you don't realize how massive downtown Detroit is until you look at that skyline out beyond the park in center and right. The pitch, and it's a breaking ball, and it's in there. Good curveball. 2-1 the count. And they've been doing a lot of building, getting the downtown in much better shape. Now the 2-1 pitch, curveball, strike two. And a lot of that is due to Dan Gilbert, the Detroit native, who's put so much into downtown.

0: downtown Detroit, of course, the owner of the Cleveland Cavs. Now the windup, and Valdez, the 2-2 delivery. Fastball swung on, drilled to left near the line. It'll get down for a base hit. Cut off by Melgeri. And that's one of the better swings we've seen in a while from Brian Arocchio. And it's a two-out single. Cleveland with three hits. Back to the top of the order now, Stephen Kwan. Two down, runner on. Ball game deadlocked at two. Kwan walked and scored in the first. So he's now been on base 27 consecutive games. Left on left. The pitch. And it's in there, strike and a sinker. Outfielder shallow, and they play Kwan way around the other way toward left. I mean, if he pulled one into the right field corner, he'd legitimately have a shot at an inside the park homer. The pitch. Swung on, ground ball, base hit through the shortstop hole in the left center. Kwan goes the other way. Rocchio stops at second, and a pair of two-out singles. And that'll bring up Chase DeLauder, who singled and scored last inning. Left on left, and again, DeLauder, a better hitter against lefties as he's batting. 344 against left-handed pitching. 92 points better than when he bats against righties. He hits a high chopper to second. Backing up into right field is Lee. Second baseman throws out DeLauder. Game stays tied in the middle of the second.
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0: Two-two ball game, bottom third of the order for the Tigers in the bottom of the second. Left on left, Foster Griffin delivers to Max Clark, and the rookie center fielder takes a strike. Clark's playing in his 11th game this year, as Foster Griffin is ready and time is called. Clark this year was in his fourth year in the minor leagues before getting the call up. Now the pitch, and it's a little bit outside with a breaking ball. And again, like Kevin McGonigal, a couple of rookies, they came in the same draft 3 years ago, both in the first round out of high school. Pitches wide, 2-1 the count. Clark, not that big, but strong, 5'11", 205. He sends a little looping one-hopper to the shortstop. Rocchio just did get him out. Boy, Clark runs well. He almost beat that. Mark grew up in Franklin, Indiana, and that's about 20 miles south of Indianapolis. And he was the third pick in the 2023 draft. That was a great draft. Paul Skeens, number one. Dylan Cruz, number two. Then Clark. Wyatt Langford, number four. How about Jacob Wilson? The record-breaking shortstop went number six overall to Oakland. Here's Javi Baez, the shortstop, taking a strike. Boy, the kids in the 23 and 24 drafts have gotten to the big leagues in a hurry. Now the 0-1, off speed outside, a changeup, and the count 1-1. Well, it's the Rock and Blast weekend, Friday night, Saturday night, San Diego in town. Fireworks, Dollar Dogs, Friday night. Get your tickets now. The pitch, and it's hit in the air to shallow center. Charging hard is Kwan, and he makes the running catch in a dead sprint to retire Baez. Two down. Here's Corey Jolks. The last time we saw him, we saw him in a White Sox uniform. Corey Jolks had spent all year in AAA Toledo and got summoned today because Riley Green on the injured list with a hamstring. And Jolks, this year at AAA Toledo, batted 273, 15 homers, 54 RBIs. He's a right-handed hitter. He's spent parts of 3 years in the majors with the White Sox and Houston. Two down, nobody on, 2-2 game. And the pitch up high from Foster Griffin. Jolks played at the University of Houston. The pitch, and it's wide, and the count 2-0. Last year, he only played six games with the White Sox, most of the year in AAA Charlotte. Now the 2-0. And he sends this one in the air, fairly deep center, but that's no man's land out there. Easy play for Kwan. Good inning for Griffin. 2-2 after two on the Cleveland Clinic Radio Network.
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0: Ramirez, Adele Martinez. Third inning game tied up at two in the Hyundai Grand Slam giveaway. 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Ramirez hit by a pitch his first time up. The pitch from Valdez, breaking ball, fouled through the third base coaching box. 0-2. Cleveland got The base was loaded in the first with nobody out, scored on a ground ball double play, and a two-out RBI double by Angel Martinez. Detroit tied it up with a two-out, two-run double by Spencer Torkelson. The pitch, and a check and a pitch outside, 1-2. Valdez had a terrible month of July. He had an earned run average in July of 7.13. But in August was 2-0 with a 1.29 ERA coming into this one. Breaking ball lined to third by Ramirez, caught by McGonigal. One down, here's Joe Adell, hit into that double play. Day game tomorrow, 1:10 first pitch. Parker Messick, a Cy Young candidate, a Rookie of the Year candidate, against Kader Montero. Then home for a National League homestand, San Diego, San Francisco. Adell waves at the curveball, strike one. End of the motion, the next delivery. Swing and a miss, changeup, 0-2.

0: The kick and delivery. Swung on, chopped to third. Tough hop, went up shoulder high. McGonigal then throws it away. Goes off the tarp. Rolled up on the first base side near the grandstand. And Adele is on at first. Tough hop handled by McGonigal, but then an errant throw. And Adele is aboard, and I would think it's an error on McGonigal. He had plenty of time. He just made a bad throw. And McGonigal should be charged with his 11th error. Not sure what the wait is for. Here's Angel Martinez. RBI double his first time up. Chops it to third. McGonigal to second. There's one. Lee's relay in the dirt. Not picked by Torkelson. Goes into foul ground. And Martinez fell down making the turn at first. Gets back up. Goes back to first. And he'll be aboard on what should have been an inning-ending double play. You cannot give an error on a terrible throw by Lee. But that was about as easy a double play as you'll ever have. And Lee just made a bad throw and spiked it at first. So Cleveland really has had a couple of extra outs this inning. Adele forced out at second, two down. Martinez on at first on the fielder's choice. Here's Reese Hoskins. See if Cleveland can make the Tigers pay. Hoskins struck out his first time, and he takes a ball. So you look at it, in a lot of ways, for Cleveland, this is a five-out inning. The error by McGonigal and a double play ball that was tailor-made and wasn't turned. You get two extra outs this inning. The pitch and a breaking ball. He laid off it. It was low, and the count 2-0, and this is where you've got to make Detroit pay the price. Tigers made Cleveland pay for the Ramirez error in the first, getting a pair of unearned runs on the Torkelson two-run double. Now the set, now the pitch, and it's low, 3-0. Plus, you make that guy make more pitches on the mound. Got to believe Hoskins is swinging away here. The 3-0 pitch, and it's a strike on the inside corner, and he took it. 3-1 the count. The set and delivery. And it's hit on the ground toward third. Diving backhand to grab McGonigal. Gets up, throws a one-hopper to first. Torkelson digs it out. McGonigal with another great play. Middle of the third, deadlocked at two.
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0: Bottom of the third, game deadlocked to two. Top of the order for the Tigers. Kleber Torres grounded out his first time. Foster Griffin with a backdoor curve and a beauty. Nothing and one to count. The next pitch, and it's up and away, a ball, one and one. Griffin doesn't wind up. He works out of the set. The pitch swung on, and this is whacked deep left field. You can forget about it. Way out of here. Over the bullpens, into the seats. What a bomb to left by Gleyber Torres. Just his eighth home run. He hit that 421 feet to left. And it's now a 3-2 Tiger lead here in the third. Good Lord, that was smoke. Mm-mm-mm. 22 home runs yielded by Foster Griffin. He knew it the moment it left his hand. Here's Dylan Dingler, reached on an error his first time up. Takes outside a ball. 3-2 Detroit. The pitch, and it's swung on, lifted in the air, shallow center, charging hard, diving catch by Kwan. Well done, out number one. That'll bring up Kevin McGonigal, flying out his first time up. Manager A.J. Hinch was saying, shoot, since June 1st, every game feels like game seven. When you're on June 1st, 11 games out, 16 games under 500. You're in trouble. McGonigal takes a curve down and away. And since June 1st, the Red Sox are the only team with a better record in the American League. Detroit 37 and 22. They've gone from 11 and a half out to 2.5 out. That pitch down low, 2-0. And if they win tonight, and a long way to go on this one, Detroit will be 500 for the first time since May 4th. What a hole they've dug themselves out of. That pitch in there called strike. 2-1 the count on McGonigal. And their confidence off the charts right now. Now the 2-1. Inside, he missed with a sinker. 3-1. Dollar Bank's the proud banking partner of the Guardians, 28 locations in Northeast Ohio, ready to provide solutions to help get you there. Now the 3-1, and it's high, and McGonigal draws a walk. First one given up by Griffin, that'll bring up How You Lee. How You Lee, and you spell it H-A-O-Y-U, is from Taiwan. Hitting cleanup, and he doubled the left center his first time up. One out, one on. Tigers up a run. Throw over to first. Back standing McGonigal. Tigers had the fewest steals in the American League, but McGonigal's one guy that will run. He's 11 for 12 in the stolen base department. The pitch waved at. For instance, Jose Ramirez has 29 steals for Cleveland. That's six fewer steals than the whole Tiger club has. Tigers have 35 as a team. Now the 0-1 delivery. Changeup floats outside. One ball, one strike. The 1-1, swing and a foul back and out of play, 1-2. How have the Tigers gotten so hot? Well, for instance, in their last 10 games, they're 8-2. they've given up 20 runs, two runs a game. Their pitching's been incredible. The pitch, swung on, ripped toward left center, and on the run, reaching out to make the shoulder-high catch. The left fielder, Angel Martinez, got a good break on it and takes extra bases away from Lee. Two down for Spencer Torkelson. The Tigers have the number one rotation in all of baseball. The Tigers' starting rotation leads baseball with a 331 earned run average. And in the month of August, they've taken it to another level, a 139 ERA. Backdoor curve and a dandy. Strike one to Torkelson. That's how you win night in and night out with that kind of starting pitching. 3-2 Tigers, third inning. The set and delivery. And it's just a bit outside, a changeup. 1-1. Griffin checks the runner, comes to the set, and throws to first, and back standing is McGonigal. Torkelson, number one pick in the draft of 2020. The 1-1, down and in. Then they get Dylan Dingler with the first pick in the second round. What a 2020 draft for the Tigers. Torkelson and Dingler. 2-1 the count. Curve is way high and outside. 3-1. When he was at Arizona State, Torkelson broke Barry Bonds' freshman record when he hit 25 home runs for ASU. The Harvard of Tempe. The pitch swung on, yanked to left, down the line, foul. Full count. Torkelson, you look at his time, year five here in Detroit. It's kind of been an up and down career. 31 homers in 23. Went back to the minors in 24. 31 home runs last year, 20 this year. Swings, fouls back the next pitch. Still a full count. McGonigal, he'll be off at first with two down, third inning. Full count, 3-2 Detroit, and the payoff pitch. And he went off speed and got him looking at a changeup. Torkelson strikes out looking. Tigers reclaim lead on the Torres bomb. 3-2 Detroit after three.
10: Hey, this is Jamie Loftus. And this is my new weekly show, 16th Minute of Fame. The podcast where every episode I take a closer look at an internet character of the day. Who were they? What made them so notorious? How did the internet, or sometimes the algorithm, choose them? And what does a person do when they're suddenly confronted with more attention than the human psyche can handle? Take The Dress, a story that went uber viral in early 2015 in spite of being, well, kind of a boring optical illusion. A mother of the bride in Scotland took a picture of a dress she was thinking about wearing to her daughter's wedding. But she saw the dress as blue with black lace, and her daughter saw it as white with gold lace. One BuzzFeed post later, every single person on the internet was talking about the dress. But to me, the dress is a story about the last couple of months when the internet was still sort of fun. It was shortly before the stories that spread across the internet stopped being driven by exploited millennials with useless arts degrees and started being decided by algorithms hell-bent on growing internet usership at all costs. And on a long enough timeline, the story of the dress is one entangled with abuse and media exploitation. Internet history is a tricky thing to be invested in. It feels like every time a Bad with Business billionaire buys up another platform, history starts being erased. With the team at Cool Zone Media, we're taking these characters' 16th minute of fame to see what their moment meant to them and what it says about us.
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0: Angel Henao to lead things off for the Guardians. Fourth inning, Cleveland trailing by a run, facing left-hander Framber Valdez, who delivers, and there's a swing and a ground ball to short. Baez gobbles it up, throws to first in time for the out. A couple of first pitch ground outs by the rookie Angel Henao, and quickly there's one away for the Guardians here in the fourth. Jim Rosenhaus along with Tom Hamilton. Great to have you with us from Detroit, Comerica Park. What's turning into a really nice night for baseball. Al Rosenberg, our on-site engineer, along with Brian Motze back at command center. Austin Edges, the batter. The pitch from Valdez is low and outside for ball one. Edges bounced to second his first time up. Tigers with three runs on three hits. Guardians, two runs on four base hits. Both teams with one error. The 1-0. Breaking ball. In tight. 2-0 the count on Hedges. Batting average still well exceeding any year he's had in the major leagues batting average wise. He came in at 269. The 2-0 pitch. Outside and low for ball three. Hedges laying off the pitches that are either off the plate or below the strike zone. Here's the 3-0 pitch. That's a strike on the inside corner. Guardians trying to get back on track. Have dropped three in a row, the final two in Chicago. And then the Tigers finally winning a game in this season series. After the Guardians had won the first six, the Tigers won it last night. The 3-1. Edges takes it down low. Ball four. A one-out walk for Austin Hedges. Guardians have a base runner here in the fourth. Brings up the number nine hitter, Brian Rocchio, who singled his first time up. Rocchio, a switch hitter, stands in now from the right side against the lefty, Framber Valdez. Here's the pitch. Low and in for ball one. Three, two, Tigers in front. The set by Valdez. Here's his pitch, and it's swung on, ripped just foul outside of third. Rocchio taking aim at that third base back, just missed it. One and one the count. The Guardian shortstop, Brian Rocchio, trying to get hot again. He's been in a tough stretch for a while now. The 1-1. Swung on, and that's driven down the left side, but also foul again. And it remains 1-2 on Brian Rocchio. Time for tonight's Cleveland Clinic Caregiver shout-out. Big thanks to all the great caregivers at Lorraine Family Health Center for everything they do to care for patients and families. Valdez stepped off. Fake to throw to first. Austin Hedges was just about on the bag anyway over at first base. Now the set and the 1-2 pitch. Breaking ball in the dirt. Good stop by Dingler, the catcher. Rocchio laid off. Counts now 2-2 on Brian Rocchio. Guardians down by a run. And every game becoming more and more meaningful. Now the 2-2. Swung on, looped foul. This one comes straight back and out of play. Cleveland came into play tonight. Four games under the 500 mark, and that's the furthest
12: they've been below 500 all season long, and you really, you don't consider playoff chances to be good until you get at least to the 500 mark, you would think. The 2-2 swung on, and there's a high chopper to third. McGonigal goes to second for one. Lee to first, not in time. Safe at first. Good hustle down the line for Brian Rocchio to stay out of the double play. But who knows, maybe this is the year that that last wild card is a 500 or below team. The American League has labored this year in interleague play. Clearly the National League with better teams record-wise for sure, and that could open the door for a sub-500 team to make it from the American League. Here's Stephen Kwan, a walk and a single, the pitch. And that's on the inside corner for strike one. Kwan walked and later scored in that two-run first for the Guardians. Then he singled his next time up in the second inning, and here he is in the fourth with a runner at first. Two down. The pitch from Valdez is swung on and chopped to the second baseman Lee. He fields and throws in time for the out. Side retired. We head to the bottom of the fourth. Detroit 3, the Guardians 2.
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12: Guardians trailing 3-2 as we head to the bottom half of the fourth inning, and Ben Malgeri steps in. Struck out first time up. Pitch to him on the outside corner for strike one from Foster Griffin. He's a veteran lefty because he's 31, but he has rookie status. So that takes it away a little bit. Here's the 0-1. Swung on, and that's drilled to center. Right there, Stephen Kwan makes the catch. Now Jerry retired for the first out of the inning. 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There's the rookie, Max Clark. It seems like Tiger fans have been waiting all year for him to get here, and he did. About 10 days ago, the pitch to him. Outside and high for a ball. This is game number 11 for Clark, but just his second home game. He joined the Tigers just as they were setting out on a three-city West Coast road trip. Next pitch to him, swung on and fouled back into the net. And it counts now 1-1. He and Kevin McGonigal, two outstanding rookies, and McGonigal with the resume starting on opening day to prove it. Clark trying to get there. The 1-1 swung on, popped up foul and out of play. And it's 1-2 on Clark. they locker across the way from each other down in the Tiger clubhouse. But, boy, if you did not know they were rookies, you might not realize it just with how comfortable they have fit in with the veterans on this team. The 1-2 swung on, popped up foul and out of play. And we'll do it again on 1-2 to Clark. I think we've seen that with the Guardians. Chase DeLauder, Travis Bazana, Parker Messick. Wouldn't think they're rookies, albeit Messick was here down the stretch a year ago, but still has that rookie status. Here's the 1-2. Breaking ball swung on, line drive, base hit, left center, or right center. Cut off and picked up quickly by Kwan, who fires it back in. Clark's aboard with a single on a hanging breaking pitch, and we've seen quite a few of those from Foster Griffin. And that one was right out there for Clark to line just to the right of center. Now Javi Baez. Baez flied to center his first time up. Enbridge Gas Ohio would like to remind you, whether you're an individual or a contractor, state law requires that you call 811 before you dig. The pitch to Baez is in there for strike one. Javi Baez, the veteran infielder, at shortstop again for the Tigers. Here's the 0-1. Swung on, blasted foul out of play right side. And quickly it's 0-2 on Baez. And, boy, things are not going well for Javi Baez here in Detroit. Until last year, they moved him to center field, and he had some good success out there, a better year at the plate. Now the 0-2, swung on, chopped foul at home plate. And it's 1-2 on Javi Baez. And he's had injury issues this year that it's limited his production, but Baez is back now, and they feel that's a key down the stretch for this team. Baez back, Gleyber Torres back after a couple of stints on the injured list. Of course, they're back, and now Riley Green goes on the injured list with a hamstring issue. Here's the 0-2. Waved at and missed, strike three. Got him to chase a changeup that was well outside the strike zone. Baez strikes out. Third strikeout for Foster Griffin. Guardians trailing 3-2 is the number nine hitter for the Tigers. Corey Jolks will step to the plate. Fly to center his first time up. Here's the pitch to him. Outside. Snap throw to first. Back safely is Clark. Mentioned that injury to Riley Green, part of our Guardians injury report presented by Elk and Elk, team of injury lawyers dedicated to every client every day. Here's the 1-0 pitch. Nope, another throw to first. And this one from the pitcher this time, and back safely is Clark. On the injured list for Cleveland, Slade Ciccone with that arm fatigue. Also on the injured list, Sean Armstrong. Here's the 1-0. Outside and low, 2-0 the count. The number nine hitter, Corey Jolks. First major league game of this season. Plenty of big league time with the White Sox and Astros. 2-0 the count, the pitch to him. Breaking ball, strike on the outside corner. Down at Toledo, Jolks was batting 273 with 15 homers and 54 runs driven in. 2-1 the count on him with a runner at first. Here's Griffin's pitch. Swing and a miss. Got him out front of the changeup. 2-2 the count on Jolks. Clark, the base runner at first. Good speed there. Here's the pitch. Swung on, popped him up. A mile high near the second baseman, Hanau, and he makes the catch a step or two into the outfield grass to retire the Tigers in the fourth. We head to the fifth, Detroit 3, the Guardians 2.
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12: Guardians trail by a run, but Chase DeLauter's leading things off for Cleveland. Framber Valdez delivers, and it's a strike on a good breaking pitch, the curve from Valdez. Left on left here, but that's good news for DeLauter this season, as, again, he has done damage against the lefties. Here's the 0-1. Swung on and he drills one down the right field line. Foul into the corner. And out front. Line drive, but hooked it foul. DeLauter came in hitting .344 against the lefties. Singled off Valdez back in the first inning, then bounced to second last time in the second. Here comes the 0-2 pitch. Waved at and missed, strike three. Chase the slider low and away. And Valdez makes quick work of DeLauter. That is the first strikeout tonight for Framber Valdez. One away in the fifth, and here comes Jose Ramirez. Jose's been hit by a pitch and lined to third. Switch hitter, right side. Valdez winds it up. Here's his pitch. Down low, ball one. Don't forget, it's time to rally for the cure. Join Velisano Bike to Cure September 18th and 19th. 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The pitch to Ramirez is low and outside for a ball. 2-0 the count on Ramirez. Facing the veteran lefty, Framber Valdez. Some great days in a Houston uniform. Now the 2-0. Down low, ball three. Including that no-hitter in the 2023 season. The day of the trade deadline when the Guardians made several trades. And then went out and got no hit. Here's the 3-0. Outside and high, ball four. Ramirez works a walk. And the Guardians have a one-out base runner. For Valdez, he's hit a batter and now walked three. That brings up Joe Adell. Grounded into a double play with a run scoring back in the first and then reached on an error last time. The pitch to him on the outside corner for a strike. Good night last night for Adell, his first Guardians home run. And he also walked a couple of times. Here's the 0-1. Swung on, and he lifts one high and deep left field. Way back there, home run, Joe Adell. And with one swing, Adele puts the Guardians in front. 4-3 Cleveland. And Joe Adele really paying dividends coming over at the trade deadline. Last two nights, long home runs, and this one comes at a huge time in the fifth inning to put Cleveland in front. Number 18 overall on the season for Adele, and his second in a Guardians uniform. Now Angel Martinez, he swings, lines one to center. That gets down for a base hit. Martinez continues a strong road trip as he's now 2-for-3 tonight. And just like that, the Guardians getting to Framber Valdez here in the fifth inning. Boy, that walk to Ramirez, a four-pitch walk, maybe an indicator that the command just not where it needs to be for Valdez. Now he faces Reese Hoskins, who's 0-for-2. The pitch to Hoskins. Breaking ball on the outside corner for a strike. Guardians now with four runs on six hits. Throw to first, back safely is Martinez. Tigers three runs on four base hits. Here's the pitch to Hoskins on the inside corner for a strike. The distance on that home run, by the way, off the bat of Adele, they listed at 385. I thought it might be a little bit further as that cleared not only the fence, but then the bullpen behind it and left. Here's the pitch. Hoskins drills one. Right field, slicing back and making the catch and then dropping it, but being credited with the out is Jolts, the right fielder. The out recorded, and then he dropped it. And Hoskins is retired on a hard hit line drive to right. And now there's two down in the inning as Martinez remains at first base. Brings up Angel Henao. He has gone up there cutting and slashing tonight. A couple of groundouts on just two pitches seen in his two at-bats. Valdez ready. Here's his pitch. Swing and a miss. Strike one. Valdez, the switch hitter, in from the right side against the lefty. Pinch hit last night in that ninth inning, drew a walk. Here's the 0-1. Breaking ball, just missed, high and outside. Angel Henao, an impressive first week in the major leagues. One and one the count on him. Here's the pitch. Breaking ball, low and inside. And he was saying before the game tonight on the warm-up show that he really felt that his time in Major League camp this spring was a springboard to getting him here this season. The 2-1. Swung on, bouncing ball to third, up with it. McGonigal fires to first in time for the out. And the side is retired.